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1: Another arrest in the United Kingdom after attacks on the Jewish community in London.
2: A 19-year-old man's been arrested over an attempted arson attack on a London synagogue last month. No damage was caused in the incident and no injuries reported. Within hours, a 38-year-old woman and a 45-year-old man were arrested on suspicion of arson with intent to endanger life. Since March, 30 people have been arrested after a series of attacks on Jewish sites in London. A specialist Jewish protection team has been set up to combat what the police commissioner calls sustained threats from hostile actors. In London, Jonathan Savage, Fox News.
1: A man arrested last night on suspicion of weapons possession after reports that the former Prince Andrew was threatened by a masked man while walking his dogs near his home. The suspect was being held for questioning. Police didn't identify what type of weapon was involved. A lawsuit against James Cameron and the Walt Disney Company claims Cameron used the facial features of a then 14-year-old actress as the basis for the Avatar character, Neytiri.
3: The suit filed this week by actress Koryanka Kilcher claims Cameron used a photo of her as Pocahontas in the New World as inspiration for the character, later played by Zoe Saldana. The complaint includes excerpts from interviews with Cameron and members of his production team that allegedly describe her likeness as inspiration for the fictional character. Representatives for Cameron and the Walt Disney Company did not immediately respond to requests for comment.
1: Fox's Michelle Polino. Rapper Kodak Black has entered a not guilty plea after being arrested on a drug trafficking charge in Central Florida. The rapper, real name Bill Capri, was arrested after an encounter with police in Orlando in December when officers were called to a neighborhood after people reported hearing gunshots. Black's attorney tells TMZ they will fight the charge, which he says has a weak legal base. I'm Lisa Lucera. This is Fox News.
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0: stabbing crib, and then $15.1 million for ribeye steaks. But do you know what the true story is? Because they act like he's spending it for politicians. No, this food is for the soldiers that are in the Middle East right now. They got treated to a couple of really nice meals. I think they deserve it. Instead of having this go to, oh, I don't know, hospice fraud, Erling Lehring Center fraud, five-star hotels for illegal aliens fraud, I'd rather go to our troops. But TMZ, do you think that they wrote about that? Nope. Oh, no, they got to eat MREs while we give illegal alien Somalians all of our money to open early Lehring centers and donate to Democrats. How dare the media do this? How much do these people hate this country? Golly, how much do you hate America?
1: 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It's all Super Talk. 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
0: I can't just constantly be news and politics all day so I can make you happy. Shut up. I do other things, too.
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0: somewhere under the brick and steel of a nondescript building, we've once again made contact with our leader, Mark Levin.
1: Hello, America. 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Our number, 877-381-3811, 877-381-3811. We're pleased to have America's governor, Governor of Florida, Ron DeSantis. How are you, Governor?
2: Oh, I'm living the dream, man. How are you?
1: Doing great. Doing great. Now, I see in Tennessee, the governor there in the legislature, they acted, and they did what Massachusetts has done, what six states in New England have done, and, of course, they're responding to Virginia, as you were. And they eliminated the one Democrat seat in Tennessee, and they're howling like stuck pigs there. But they started this. Tell me about, tell the country about Florida, how you came about and how you did what you did.
2: Well, I think we're a little bit different than some of those other cases because I've been fighting on this redistricting for years now. So in 2022, I vetoed the legislature's map. And we ended up getting the map that we had there because there was racial gerrymandering. And I was able to get one of the racially gerrymandered districts dismantled. The legislature at the time, some of the leaders like, oh, it's not going to hold up in court. And, of course, here we are 4 years later, and it's been validated and approved. We had another racially gerrymandered district in that same map that they said, well, the Voting Rights Act requires this. And so if you don't do it, our map's going to get struck down. So it's kind of a compromise. The jurisprudence hadn't necessarily evolved. And as the jurisprudence evolved, I saw Calais was coming. I called this special session. I did the proclamation in January. I had no idea what Virginia was going to do because I knew that you would likely have an Alito opinion saying that racial gerrymandering was unconstitutional. And so we had the legislature in for special session, and the media is like, oh, you claim that the court was going to rule this. Why are we in for this? And literally as they were debating the new map, the Calais decision came down, and we were right on it. And so now we've completely dismantled racial gerrymandering, but we also, when they drew this map, in addition to doing that, you got to use the 2020 population numbers. But when they made choices about how to draw different districts, and ours are all compact and nice, it's not like Virginia or that. They're traditional redistricting principles. But, Mark, we've gained 2 million people since 2020. The map that we had was just out of date. So I feel like I support what Tennessee did. I support what Alabama, these other states doing it, 100%. But Florida, you know, we needed to do mid-decade redistricting, both because of the elimination of the racial gerrymander and because it's just a different state than it was 4 or 5 years ago.
1: And the Commerce Department, the Census Bureau, stole 2 seats or 3 seats from you, too, didn't they?
2: 100%. So when President Trump was leaving office the first time, his Commerce Secretary said, you're going to get at least 2 seats. And people always say when I complain about this, like, Trump conducted the census, why are you playing Biden? Yes, they did the census. Biden came in, he issued a series of executive orders about how to handle the census data, and the way they did it, I believe they manipulated the data, so that Florida only got 1 seat. Just think about that. 10 years, we only got 1 seat. Meanwhile, some of these other states were getting, and others that were supposed to lose that were blue didn't. Biden's own Commerce Department, a couple years after they issued the reapportionment decision in 2021, they acknowledged that Florida should have had at least 1 more seat. So even Biden acknowledged that a fair count would have let the Florida have another, and Texas should have had another, and I think maybe 1 or 2 other red states as well. So this is just the reality. I had hoped that maybe the Trump Commerce Department could find a way to maybe redo that, but it's tough. I get it. But the reality is Florida, we did get shortchanged, and we were not fairly apportioned.
1: Now, with this decision from the Supreme Court, there are going to be other changes across the country. Now, you're a top lawyer, too, including in, obviously, Louisiana and some of these other states, and the Democrats are jumping up and down about that, too. They really have had the courts go their way. They have twisted the law, and they've used gerrymandering to the max, and now the Republicans are finally pushing back. Am I right?
2: Well, yeah. I mean, think about it. I mean, you're a constitutional scholar. You understand. Voting rights and, like, the 15th Amendment and implementing legislation, that's

0: you as an individual, if you're eligible, citizen, all that, you have a right to go vote. They can't discriminate against you. They can't say, you know, Mark Levin has to take, you know, a literacy test because we think he's going to vote the other way. But you know, this guy can just go in. That, I think we all support that. Like, people that are eligible to vote have a right to go in and not have that right abridged. But what that had been kind of bastardized, that idea, into, well, you have a right to elect what they say the candidate of your choice. And what that basically means is that you draw usually majority black districts so that they can elect a majority black Democrat. It's interesting. If a district like that would elect a black Republican, the liberal courts back in the day would have said that that was somehow an abridgment of the voting right.
1: Yeah.
0: And so it was all about trying to engineer the election of candidates that looked a specific way. That is not the way any of that was ever designed. And I think Alito brought it back to reality. I think Justice Thomas got it right in his concurrence to just say this has no application to redistricting at all. Nevertheless, the Alito opinion was very powerful. And so now we're in a situation where you draw district lines, you're not trying to socially engineer. Everyone who's an American citizen is 18, has a right to vote, but you don't have a right to elect a candidate that looks like you. That's not the way mm-hmm. a free society works.
1: Now, you were talking, I have been talking about potentially reducing or eliminating property taxes, which obviously is the power of a county, so you need to amend your constitution. How's that going?
0: We are going to have a special session with the Florida legislature within the next 2 months, maybe even this month, to put the question on the ballot. Florida residents will be able to vote for it in November. But the reason we need to do so, and what we're doing, Florida has this homestead system. So, you know, if you have a home, you claim homestead, and it does give you some good protections. It's judgment-proof, all these other things. Some people own multiple properties. You only get one homestead. So what it is your homestead should be tax-free. And the reason why it's doable is because homestead property tax revenue is about 30% of all property tax revenue in Florida. But since 2019, the revenue these governments have taken in has gone from $32 billion to $60 billion.
1: It's crazy.
0: Mark, we've had population growth. We've had inflation, no doubt. I totally get how the revenue would go up from 32, given the scenario that we faced in Florida with population growth and in America with the inflation. But $60 billion? And people say, oh, well, you can't. We're not going to have services. Did we not have services when they were taken in $32 billion 7 years ago? Oh, yeah, no, we did. Of course we did. So the growth of the revenue by them assessing property higher has been a real problem. It stunts the real estate market because people don't necessarily want to sell their homes if their tax basis is going to dramatically increase. And I think it hurts young people in particular to be able to realize the dream of home ownership. So we have the capacity to do it. We're kind of in a unique situation because we have so many people who are not homesteaded Florida residents who own property, including very valuable property. We got people from Brazil. We have people from Canada, people from other states. So we have the tax basis that is enough to be able to get this done. So we'll be on the ballot. People should be prepared for that. We couldn't do it any time before because it requires a vote of the people. So that'll get done. And, you know, I think it's going to be a big incentive for people to come out and vote in the midterms. I think it's going to increase energy on the Republican side as well as with Republican-leaning independents.
1: It's so important because even in the county I live in, Martin County, it's a heavily Republican county. I just see the spending going through the roof on these teachers' contracts and other things because the money just keeps flowing in, Governor. It just keeps flowing in, new money. And it's like if we don't raise taxes or we don't spend the money, you know, we're going to lose it. And it's just crazy what some of these counties do.
0: Exactly.
1: Yeah.
0: That's the mentality. And think about it. There are areas, a lot of areas in Florida, where the homes, particularly as you get into kind of upper middle class, where they have tripled in value over the last 7 years. And so those assessments go up and up and up. And so a home that was, you know, someone was paying $3,000 a year for property tax in 2019, now you may be paying $10,000 in property tax. And so the question is how is that fair? How is that sustainable? But where is all the money going? And I can

0: tell you, you've been coming down to Florida for a long time. I was born and raised here. You're not going to see a very big difference between the services that were provided in 2019 versus 2026. All this revenue, all the new spending really hasn't really altered the quality of life in Florida. And actually, the state government's a good example, Mark. We have this year are spending less than we did last year, and last year spent less than the year before, and yet we're doing massive infrastructure, environmental, Everglades restoration, law enforcement bonuses, teacher, all these different things, but we're doing it with a budget that's less than half of the budget of New York State, even though we have 4 million more people than they do. So you can do the things you need to do to serve the public with a stable budget, not having the revenue go up by almost 100% in 7 years.
1: I remember long ago, Proposition 13, you might even be too young for that, in California. And Jarvis, Howard Jarvis was pushing, Reagan got behind it. And it was a cap on property taxes. And I remember they went nuts out there, you can't do that, you can't do it. Well, it passed. And the only people who hurt somewhat were the people in the government. And the government had to figure out once and for all how they were going to manage their resources. But it doesn't seem to have stopped them out there, does it, Governor? They're going crazy anyway.
0: Well, what's happened is they've watered that down over the years. You know, Art Laffer was involved in that. That was a huge taxpayer revolt. And all the most of the politicians, business community, labor, all that, they were all against it. But the people were for it. But what happened

0: out like that, everybody acknowledges that this is something that not only can be done, but should be done. And incidentally, we are doing good work for the taxpayer on these unions, the public unions. I just signed a bill 2 weeks ago that provides for the decertification of partisan teacher unions. You know, they get money from local government, and they spend it for the union, not on the teachers, and not in ways that benefit education. That's been a huge distortion in the system to the detriment of taxpayers for a long time. These are now zombie organizations in Florida, and many of them are going to end up fully decertified in short order.
1: Governor DeSantis, let me tell you something. I talked to friends down there. What are we going to do when you're not there anymore? You know, we don't have to wake up in the morning and wonder, you know, like you do in Virginia, California, oh, what the hell are they going to do to me today? Because people trust you to watch their backs. They know you're a man of liberty, a man of the private sector. You believe in law enforcement. You're not going to do weird stuff. In fact, you're going to do great stuff. So what are we going to do without you? Do you have any plans in mind that you can speak of, or you're thinking about it?
0: Well, look, my view is I'm going to be very active all the way until my term expires. I mean, I have less than a year, but there's still a lot of time to do a lot of big things, including property tax. So we're going to do it. And that's just my focus. I mean, look, I know people talk about, oh, you should do this, you should do that. And I'm flattered that people talk about this stuff. But I'm the governor of the third largest state in this country. I would argue the most important Republican state in this country, given the political transformation that's happened since I've been governor, the state that's led on all these issues, you know, for the last 7 years. That is really, really important. And so I have an opportunity to see it through, to put more points on the board, and we'll do it. But my hope is, because we've defeated the left so thoroughly, teacher unions, liberal professors, on and on it goes. We've won these big battles. I think it's going to be very difficult for the left to storm back in the free state of Florida. And ultimately, winning a superficial policy fight, not that that's not good, but we've beaten them at an institutional level. They don't have power in this state anymore like they did even 10 years ago. And that's a good thing for individual liberty.
1: Hey man, if you get this property tax thing done, I think everybody, even from other red states, are going to be moving into Florida because it'll be incredible. Thank you. Best to your wife, your beautiful family. Hope to see you soon. I got to get back down there. That is my home. And God bless you, Governor. Be safe.
0: Okay. Thanks, Mark. Bye-bye.
1: All right. You too. Bye-bye. Incredible, isn't it? He's talking about eliminating property taxes for homeowners. So if he achieves that, and that'll be up to the people of Florida, if they vote the right way, he's going to tee it up. And you live in the state of Florida. You won't be paying a personal income tax, and on your home, if it's your actual home, your residence, you won't be paying a property tax. I even think you, Mr. Producer, will leave New York and come down to Florida, no? Can you imagine that? And what he says is, look, it's not right. You're really paying two mortgages. You're paying your actual mortgage. You're paying the property taxes. Then maybe after 30 years, or maybe you pay off your mortgage early, and then you got to pay these property taxes that keep going up and up and up and up because these counties are out of control. And we, the state, have no control over it. So we need to have a constitutional amendment to deal with this. And you're going to hear all the squeaking and the squawking and the screeching, but I think there's enough smart people in the state of Florida that they will vote for this. And you'll see the Democrats and the other politicians, the public sector unions and so forth. But he said, it's enough to pay the cops, the firefighters, the teachers, everybody. There is enough. But I can tell you from my own experience there, in a Republican county, it's a beautiful county. I love the county very, very much, and I'm glad it's Republican and not Democrat. But they spend like drunken Marxists. They really do. They spend and they spend and they spend. We'll be right back.
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0: governor?
1: And yes, he would be a great president. Did I just say that, Rick? Does anybody know anybody who's more conservative than him? Me? No. And down the line, man. Down the line. And the next guest, the next governor, same thing. It's a big state, Texas. And the Democrats are really trying to take it over with open borders. They're really trying to take it over with these Islamist centers. And I'm going to talk to the governor about that. I want to talk to him about this group CARE where there's litigation going on. And I want to remind you that he really jumped into the pool when he took on California on the allotment and the assignment of congressional districts. So these are two of the best governors in the country. And I argue two of the best governors ever. And we need them. These are the two biggest Republican states. Texas and Florida. We'll be right back.

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0: It's an honor to have the governor of Texas, Governor Abbott. He stepped out of an event, so we're very pleased that he can join us even for a short period of time. Governor, welcome, and I wanted to discuss with you the litigation with this group CARE, which is really a Hamas front group. Can you fill us in on this?
1: Sure. So what instigated this litigation is the Texas legislature recently gave the governor in Texas a new tool, and that is to designate certain organizations as foreign terrorist organizations. And learning what I learned about CARE, I used that tool to designate CARE as a foreign terrorist organization. And you know full well why that designation is deserved. But CARE took offense, and they filed a federal lawsuit trying to overturn my designation. When we got into the lawsuit, we said, you know, we are going to use this opportunity to prove to the world exactly what CARE has done.
0: Beautiful.
1: And so we issued discovery requests to have CARE turn over every bank record, every financial transaction, every person they've met, every time they've traveled to any foreign-based terrorist country or location. We're going to get access to all of their financial records that will show who they've given money to, who they've gotten money from, what they've paid for, what they have gotten paid to do. And this is the first time anybody has been able to dig this deeply into the CARE operations. And what happened this week is the federal judge in the court in which this case is pending granted our request to have CARE turn those documents over. And I think CARE is in full-on panic mode right now.
0: This is so critical for the entire nation. So critical for the entire nation, what you're doing here, Governor. So important, because this organization has gotten away with pretending to be a civil rights organization when its CEO sat there in the Marriott Hotel in Philadelphia next to the International Airport. They were bugged in that room, part of the Holy Land Foundation, unindicted co-conspirators, and he's the one that hatched this idea that they would create this entity in the United States to get people elected, to get people on the courts, to get into the media. They've been hugely successful all over the country, in every state, in every city. This is very, very important. And I guess you got a pretty decent judge, because some judges may not have ruled this way.
1: Well, this is a Trump-appointed judge in Austin, Texas, of all places, who ruled the right way. And so, Mark, what we've been is persistent. We have uncovered CARE for what they are, as you just articulated. And now we are exposing that for the first time to many people across our state and many people across the country. And some of the Holy Land litigation took place in the state of Texas. Mm. Convictions took place in Dallas, Texas. And so this is not the first time that there's been a legal interaction between the state and the federal government and CARE in Texas. And we're going pedal to the metal right now to uncover any type of transaction they've been involved in, because we want to show the world they've been funding terror all these years. They've been funded because of their terror-based actions. They've been consorting with terrorists in locations across the globe. And we are going to ensure that my designation of them as a foreign terrorist organization is going to be upheld.
0: Well, this is wonderful. And for some reason, the Democrat Party and they work very closely together, which is very troubling. I know you only have a few minutes. Let me move on. Your state seems to be targeted, other states too, by this movement of Islamists with these mosques that they're building outside of Plano, Texas,

0: which I'm very, very familiar with. When I got out of law school, I actually started working for Texas Instruments. I don't know if I ever told you that. But nonetheless.
1: You never.
0: What can be done about it?
1: You never told me.
0: I never told you. There you go.
1: Oh, so you said what can be done about it?
0: Yeah.
1: Yeah, so we've taken action. And the first attempt to do this was called Epic City. And as soon as they got going, we found out that there were nothing but fraudulent negotiations and plans and actions on their part in trying to create this so-called Epic City. And through state investigations by almost a half a dozen state agencies and through legal actions that were taken, we were able to eliminate Epic City and what their plans were. So what they did, they tried to rebrand themselves as the Meadow and got some different land. And try to build exactly on the Meadow what they wanted to build on Epic City. Well, it turned out they violated the law again, and legal action has been taken against them, halting their ability to build the Meadow, halting their ability to build Epic City. And I signed a law banning organizations like this from creating Muslim or Islamic compounds, creating no-go zones, and that's not legal in the state of Texas now. So we're using the full force of the legislature, of the law, and law enforcement to make sure that we're not going to have any Muslim-only communities, whether it be in Epic City or elsewhere in the state of Texas.
0: Well, I want to thank you because they're trying to create these segregated communities throughout the country, politically located, to have the biggest influence possible. It's all part of a national plan, and they're all involved in groups like CARE, for that matter. And I know you have to run, and we'll have you back one of these days, Governor. We're big fans of yours. God bless you, my friend.
1: Take care, great one. Take care.
0: All right, you too. Be well. Man, if we had governors like this in every state, you know what I mean, Rich? In New York, you have a shot at getting Hochul out. And he sounded pretty good. And so we can hope for the best there, right? Bruce Blakeman sounded pretty good to me. All right. I want to share two stories. Seems the mainstream media hasn't connected, but we'll connect them. Story one, the U.S. Treasury's own 2025 financial report. It shows $6 trillion in assets and $47 trillion in liabilities. Now, last time I checked, that's $41 trillion of negative value, which means no value. Now, the word for that is insolvency, and if you take into consideration unfunded liabilities by the federal government, it's over $300 trillion off budget. Now, the 2021 gold prices since 2021 and the U.S. debt have both moved in the same direction, up, because the market already knows that the government keeps printing and printing and printing. And did you know interest on the debt right now is bigger than the entire defense budget? It's over $1 trillion. That's the interest. Now, here's story number two. In 2025, global gold demand passed 5,000 tons for the first time ever. Meanwhile, mine production grew only 1%. You can't print gold, so what is that? Supply and demand. There's not enough supply to meet demand. And the demand, obviously, now is significant. Now, this is why I trust monetary gold. There's a lot of gold companies out there. 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

cares that Governor Abbott was, the piece in the New York Post, that CARE was cutting $1,000 checks for anti-Israel agitators who've been disciplined by colleges, and this is dated November 18, 2025, so a few months back. So CARE was paying students $1,000 who vandalized buildings, assaulted students, and shut down classes. And Newsom just handed them $41 million of your federal tax dollars. So you see the difference? The Democrats like the Islamists. The Democrats like these terrorist front groups. How else do you explain it? How else do you explain $41 million spent by California, our federal tax money, to support a terrorist front group? For God's sakes, what the hell's going on here? And we have this story from November that CARE was cutting checks for $1,000 for anti-Israel agitators. Now, Texas has done the right thing. They have labeled them a terrorist organization or a terrorist supporting organization. Governor Abbott, Governor DeSantis has done the same thing. And in California, they're paying them $41 million. And the Democrats are doing this all over the country. All over the country. This group needs to be obliterated. And what do I mean by that? It needs to be named nationally a terror front organization. Nationally. It's part of Hamas, and Hamas is part of the Muslim Brotherhood. And I don't give a damn if Qatar likes the Muslim Brotherhood. The Muslim Brotherhood should be designated a terror group throughout the United States of America by our federal government. This group CARE should be criminally investigated. It should be investigated by the IRS. That is the Treasury Department. It should be investigated by the Criminal Division of the Justice Department. And they ought to be investigating the people who run this damn thing. And if they can take any kind of naturalized citizenship away from them, if they deceived us in order to get it, and if they don't have it, deport their asses. Kick them the hell out of here. I don't care if the Democrat Party likes it or not. We know they hate America. I wrote a whole book on it. CARE. I am so proud of what Texas is doing and Abbott's doing with CARE. This has been my wildest dream for decades. Ask Mr. Producer. Waiting for them to sue me so I could countersue them and get all the discovery. Remember, Rich? I've been talking about that for years. And now they dealt with the wrong governor in the wrong state, Texas. And I feel the same thing would happen to them in Florida. And a few of these other solid states.

That's why it pays to have these great governors. We shouldn't overlook any of them. Nobody gets coronated as a presidential nominee in the Republican Party who's not an incumbent president. This is not an attack on J.D. or anybody else. It simply is not. But we have to have a vibrant, vigorous primary and to make sure whoever comes out is able to duke it out with the other side, because they are power hungry and they want to destroy the country, and we can't lose.

0: have a vibrant, vigorous primary. And to make sure whoever comes out is able to duke it out with the other side, because they are power hungry and they want to destroy the country and we can't lose. Let's go to John, Phoenix, Arizona, on the Mark Levin app. John, how are you?
1: Thanks for taking my call. Long-time listener, second-time caller. Here's my question. I'm getting discouraged about, you know, Trump's potential decision to take this deal, I'm using air quotes, from Iran. My question is, if he makes a deal with them that does not include achieving the objectives he set out to do, is that a permanent stain on his legacy, one that is a disappointment to people who voted for him three times, like myself, and have watched him restore America as a superpower on the world stage and the faith in America for Americans? And so I'm just interested to hear your input on that. Thank you.
0: Well, you're welcome. I don't know yet, because I don't know if there's a deal, and I don't know what the deal is. That'll be very important, the details, if there is one. And number two, what I'll be looking for is, how in the world are you going to monitor this? How are you going to enforce it? Because there have been efforts in the past to do exactly that. So what I've been doing is not attacking or anything of the sort. What I've been doing is saying, here's my view. And my view is, we're there. The military's there. Our ships are there. Our jets are there. Our bombers are there. Let's get it over with. I don't believe they're going to go away 10 or 20 years. I don't believe they're going to stop in 10 or 20 years. I've explained why over and over again. And I can understand why people are disappointed or what have you, but no need to be yet, because nothing in that regard has happened yet. And I'm hoping we can also count on the regime there to screw things up. There's a ceasefire right now in name only, I think, as well. I'll put it that way, because they're still firing missiles. Their little mosquito fleet's still running around there. The UAE still having to deal with it and so forth. So technically, it's not there anymore. But we can call it whatever we want. We can call it a kumquat. But they don't act like a regime that wants a deal. But if they do want a deal, it's going to be a deal that's intended to be broken, in my humble opinion. So it'll be very interesting to me to see what it is, and I hope there isn't one. Now, that said, here's the deal. If there is something like that, what will the Democrats say? The Democrats will say he chickened out. The Democrats will say this is like Obama 2.0, even if it isn't. The Democrats will say we didn't really achieve anything. There wasn't an imminent threat. You know, they're going to spin. So my advice is, don't listen to what the Democrats say. Don't listen to what the woke, right, neo-fascist isolationists say. Don't listen to what any of these people say, the media, because no matter what he does, it's going to be wrong, including what I encourage our government to do. Just do the right thing. Stay the course. Finish them off. Arm the people there. That's an essential element of this. If we don't do that, I don't know how we get rid of the regime. The people will rise up. They have risen up, and they've been slaughtered. They need a fighting chance. We red-blooded Yanks, we believe in arming freedom fighters, people who resist these tyrannies that want to destroy us. And we should do it. We've done it before. We did it under Reagan. It can be done. I don't know if the CIA is up to the task anymore. Bill Casey was up to the task. I just don't know what's going on. Maybe some of this is going on, and it should go on. The president said the Kurds stole some weapons. I don't have any weapons the Kurds stole, so give them to somebody else to get to the people there. It can be done. It can be figured out. So we'll see. I don't know what's going to happen here. I give you my opinion here. I give you my opinion on the Liberty's Voice podcast. I hope you're listening to that on Rumble and YouTube, and also, of course, on Fox. And I'm going to talk about this, my opening statement, my opening monologue on Saturday. You might want to check in there. And, of course, Sunday, we're going to have General Keane and we're going to have Newt Gingrich. That'll be very important as well. But John, you're not the only one that's starting to be concerned.

0: concerned or thinking this way and so forth and so on. I do know this. The Republican Party and MAGA conservatives are going to stand by the president. So the base will stand with him. And if we take this to the full end of a victory, and we do that, the polls will follow, the politics will follow in a positive way. If it's perceived as a non-victory some way, and that's how the Democrats are going to try and define this, that could be a problem. We salute our armed forces, police officers, firefighters, emergency personnel, our truckers and ICE. We thank you all. And all of you, great Americans. Thank you for all that you do each and every day. And I will see you right here tomorrow. God bless.
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4: Negotiations continue. President Trump says the U.S. continues talking with Iran even after Iran fired on U.S. ships in the Strait of Hormuz.
5: We took our three destroyers and we rammed them through some pretty big stuff today and we knocked the hell out of them.
4: The president says the ceasefire is still on and he says Pakistan has asked the U.S. to not do Project Freedom, the U.S. effort to guide ships through the Strait of Hormuz during negotiations with Iran. The president made those comments during his stop at the Lincoln Memorial to see the reflecting pool after he had it coated in a color he calls American flag blue.
5: We're really fixing up Washington, D.C.
4: The president said he's also working on the memorial itself but offered no specifics on those plans. New information about the man behind a mass shooting in Austin, Texas.
6: The FBI says the man who shot and killed three people and injured more than a dozen others at a bar in downtown Austin, Texas, acted alone. And there's no evidence any foreign terrorist group supported or directed him. That's according to a two-page update of the agency's probe into the attack on Buford's backyard beer garden on March 1st. That ended after police shot and killed the gunman in Dija Dajani. Investigators say Dajani carried out the attack one day after the war with Iran began and that he was wearing clothing displaying an Iranian flag and the phrase, property of Allah. The investigation is ongoing.
4: Fox's Carmen Roberts. Florida Governor Ron DeSantis says the immigration detention center known as Alligator Alcatraz was always meant to be temporary. His comments came on the same day the New York Times reported state and federal officials were in early talks about shutting down the facility in the Florida Everglades that DeSantis said has processed and deported 22,000 detainees since it opened last summer. 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
2: The head of the Southern Poverty Law Center has pled not guilty on behalf of the organization to charges the civil rights group defrauded donors by failing to disclose money would be paid to informants inside extremist groups. The SPLC has denied wrongdoing. No individuals are charged in the case. A change of plea for the man accused of spraying Minnesota Congressman Ilhan Omar with liquid during a town hall in January.
3: 56-year-old Anthony Kazmierczak changing his plea to guilty to assaulting a United States officer in federal court in Minneapolis for spraying Rep. Ilhan Omar during a community meeting with a syringe filled with apple cider vinegar, a charge that carries a maximum sentence of 8 years in prison. Though prosecutors say based on his criminal history that Kazmierczak's sentence will be a lot less than that. Sentencing is scheduled for a later date. Jeff Manosso, Fox News.
2: Authorities in San Luis Obispo, California, continuing to search a home connected to the man convicted of killing 19-year-old college student Kristen Smart in 1996, taking soil samples in front of the house and a neighboring yard. Paul Flores was sentenced to life in prison in 2023 in the death of Smart, whose remains have never been found. A small break from an appeals court in South Korea for the former prime minister sentenced for his role in the December 2024 imposition of martial law.
4: The High Court in Seoul cut 8 years off his sentence, but ex-Prime Minister Han Duck-soo will still spend 15 years behind bars since most of Han's convictions were upheld. The court also saying that Han's criminal liabilities are very grave since he abandoned his immense responsibilities as the number two official in former President Yoon Suk-yeol's administration and participated in the rebellion. The former president was sentenced to life in prison for leading an insurrection and another 7 years in a separate but related obstruction of justice case.
2: Fox's DJ Papa, I'm Lee Silvestro, Fox News.
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3: I never want anyone that is considered a geopolitical threat to the United States to look good going up against any American. 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That is part of the privilege of living in a free republic, is you have to attend to the business of the republic.
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5: Mr. President, we've had some recent back and forth with Pro Rubio. I understand Secretary of State Marco Rubio is going to meet with the phone tomorrow. What message do you hope he delivers to the Holy Father?
6: Well, I can tell you this, that as far as the Pope is concerned, it's very simple. Whether I make him happy or I don't make him happy, Iran cannot have a nuclear weapon. And he seemed to be saying that they can. And I say, they cannot, because if that happened, the entire world would be hostage, and we're not going to let that happen. That's my only message.
7: We're dealing with people that want to make a deal very much, and we'll see whether or not they can make a deal that's satisfactory to us. We have it very much under control. The blockade is unbelievable. The Navy's been incredible. The job they did, it's like a wall of steel. Nobody goes through. In particular, the Iranians are not getting anything through one way or the other, so they're out of business. And we'll see whether or not they are agreeing. And if they don't agree, they'll end up agreeing shortly thereafter. So that's the way it is.
8: So?
9: As Indiana goes, so goes the nation when it comes to Republican voters and Donald John Trump. He absolutely still has the juice, and when you're a Republican and you go against Trump, you get voted off the island. I always love Survivor, and in this particular case, what we saw in Indiana was you go, adios amigos, goodbye, see you later. And to me, that is emblematic of what we see nationwide with Republicans. I think there's this myth that's going on right now that, oh, Trump is really losing support among Republicans, but compared to other midterm cycles, he's just as popular with Republicans as he has ever been. Yeah.
8: So?
3: That's a little bit of a burst to the bubble, I think, for the left. Little sadness for them. I mean, it's not difficult to ascertain why either. And if Democrats' strategy was going to be, well, we hope Trump implodes, and that's going to be that's what they want to do, then that's going to be their strategy, then that's not going to be super successful. It's not going to be successful. They're going to have to campaign. You know, they're actually going to have to put forward something other than just constantly bitching about Trump every single day. My gosh, I'm ready to just blow up the planet. I'm so done with it. These absolute loons have nothing. How do we improve the economy? I don't know. Let's change people's sexes. Make it taxpayer funded. That'll fix things. This is the way they think. I was thinking about this when I saw some clips of the, not just the debate with the L.A. mayoral race, but also the California gubernatorial race as well. And I thought, that's kind of interesting. They don't have actually any policy ideas. It's all identity politics. They all go back to the well. And one of the things I've noticed is that they go back to it sooner this time. I mean, I feel like Democrats have gotten even lazier with how they... I don't want to say pitch ideas, but try to pitch themselves to the voting public, because used to, that was like the refuge that they went to when they were being outsmarted in a debate or when they were being out campaigned. It didn't seem like that was like the focal point of their, you know, like 15 years ago, that wasn't a focal point of a Democrat's campaign. They could at least still do math. But now it's like, oh my gosh, now we got to, like, let's loop in all these groups. Everything has to be about the alphabet people, or it has to be about big government, and we're going to pay people off. Like how you had Biden and Harris with the student loans. So, I don't know. It's very, I just find it lazy on their part. And if they thought that, you know, it was going to be easy for them because Trump is coming to the end of his term, I don't think that that's necessarily true. But I also think, too, that

0: that Republicans have to be careful. They are their own worst enemy. They are there always, every single time, they are their own worst enemy. And the thing that's going to get us in midterms, if we don't fix it, is the issue of voter turnout. And so far, the RNC, I don't think, has done squat. I saw Joe Gruter's give an interview. I'm not a Joe Gruter's fan. I think that he got that. I think he got his position of RNC chair just because he had the biggest lips to kiss Trump's backside, to be honest about it, because he's completely ineffective. Can anybody tell me anything that Joe Gruter's has done as RNC chair? No. He gave an interview the other day where he was saying, yeah, Trump's coattails, Trump's, yeah, and he's pulling people across. And I thought, you know, it's not supposed to just be POTUS's coattails here, you know. The party's actually supposed to be doing stuff because Trump is only going to be in office for so long. I mean, I know I don't have to tell you guys that, but apparently people in the RNC need to be made aware. And when Trump is unable, when he's not on the ballot, I mean, Republicans are showing that they have a hard time turning out. And that was, I think Indiana maybe perhaps might be an exception, but by and large, people don't turn out. That's just the truth of it. That's the truth of it. So they got to fix this. They got to get it straightened up. Whether or not they're serious about doing so remains to be seen. It's our Friday here on the Dana Show because it's Mother's Day weekend, and I am taking time off to spend time with my mom. I have not had like a legitimate vacation, literal time off since Christmas. Yeah, I not since Christmas. So, I mean, it's. I think everybody else has taken time. I've not taken time yet. So I have not had any time off this year. So whenever I've not been behind the mic, I'm actually somewhere working. It's just not in front of the camera or behind the mic. So and radio, normally they don't make it too easy because they don't like it when I leave. So if I think if they had their pick, I would never, ever take any time off.
1: You know, the universe doesn't like it either.
0: Yeah, well, I was getting to my point. Like, today's kind of a dead news cycle, right? So we have some silly stuff we're going to do today. Watch it, though. I kid you not, Friday, all hell's going to break loose. That's just, the aliens, yeah. Was this not the most perfect segue into my topic that's listed correctly on the rundown?
2: That's right. Intentional.
0: It was, you know, I do my part. It's the aliens. That's when they're going to announce. If I was an alien, I'd be like, let's wait for people to kind of be relaxed, and then we're going to be like, psst, you know, we're here. Just saying. It's aliens. I don't know if you guys have seen some of this stuff. But we talked about it yesterday. Some of the pastors were saying that, and it was like two, and they were kind of the kooky ones, saying that they were told by the government that they were, there's going to be files that are going to be released, et cetera, et cetera. And I meant to put this up a lot sooner. So the UFO disclosure, Kash Patel was talking about this. So apparently the first secret batch of files on UFOs have been submitted for release, as the way it's being reported, the public disclosure of alien life may be only days away. It's going to be Friday, isn't it? I'll be damned.
2: Probably would be.
0: They're going to be like, here's the little gray dudes. Which, by the way, I hope they don't look like that, because that is kind of freaky. Just saying. So do you think that this is actually going to happen, Kane? POTUS said that he was going to, like, in the very beginning, he said he was going to declassify this stuff, and I'm waiting for, I just wanted to see some aliens.
1: Yeah, you know, I think it'll happen. I don't know if it'll happen, you know, tomorrow.
0: Better not.
1: Or Monday, but I know that it's probably going to be happening soon, and I know for a fact it'll be happening eventually. So, yeah, I think we're going to see something soon.
0: I think it would be you know what's going to happen? It's going to be probably all the podcasts are saying they're going to be the aliens. That would actually make sense, though. I think that would make sense if podcasts assumed we're the aliens.
2: Yeah.
0: But they said with these secret files that, and I don't know, Kash Patel was out there in front of it. He was saying that they're going to be released to the public in the very near future. What does that mean? Do you think Kash Patel knows? Do you think Kash Patel is aware? How small is the circle? Because it depends on what UFO person you listen to. Only either a select few are aware, or, you know, everybody like Kash Patel's. I'm just curious. I would give you signs.
1: And that's not to mention the people that have gone missing in this sphere, and the people that have died.
0: And the people that were looking at the nuke technology.
1: Right.
0: I'm just saying, I've got, you know, it's a little unnerving here. But they said that the American public wants the documents. He says.

0: we've already delivered, they're coming out, that's it. Okay, well, they better come the hell out before Trump is out of office, because I don't think we'll ever get a chance again.
1: Right.
0: I would like to know. And about big feet, Bigfoot. Foots?
2: Big feet.
0: What's the plural? Somebody in Washington State's going to email us. So I just would like to know. And then you know what's going to happen. The moment if they're found, like in the United States or in U.S. airspace, they're going to get taxed for something. The government, in my view, is not going to be nervous because they're going to be questioning whether or not they pose a national security risk. They're going to be eager to tax them to death is what's going to happen. And then the aliens, watch what happens. The aliens are going to be subjugated by big government. And then that's the end of it. That's the end of the fun little intergalactic experiment. Just saying. So I would like for, I would hope that would be, you know, but not Friday. I'll be back behind the mic on Tuesday, but not Friday. That's all I'm asking for.
1: Or Monday.
0: Or yes. So I said, I'll be back Tuesday. They're not going to hold it till Tuesday. Did you guys, so Mark Hamill, when is he going to stop being a prolapsed anus?
1: Oh.
0: Friday, I guess. Well, it is. It is our Friday. Well, he tweeted this. I didn't. He was on, is it Blue Sky?
1: Yeah.
0: Is that the place where all the progressives go to have their five-minute hate sesh?
1: Yeah.
0: So he posted on Blue Sky a picture of Trump in a grave, which, by the way, that's really dumb, the way that the grave looks. And I'm going to come back to that image because it's really stupid. I mean, it's the laziest thing ever. Mark Hamill, who couldn't act his way out of a paper bag, but he does such great voiceovers for the cartoons we like, some of you will say. And I still think he kind of sucks out loud. He blew on Blue Sky. Quote, he should live long enough to witness his inevitable devastating loss in the midterms, be held accountable for his unprecedented corruption, impeached, convicted, and humiliated for his countless crimes, long enough to realize he'll be disgraced in the history books forevermore. And he thinks he's so clever. Hashtag Don the Con. Mark Hamill is high on his own supply. This guy really thinks highly of himself. And there's one thing that I hate more than people who don't follow through. Is people who are really high on their own supply. I just have an overwhelming urge. It's just like, I feel like, you know, the universe is like, bully them. I don't know. But can we look at the, can you, Juan, do you mind throwing up just the image that he had tweeted, or just like zoom in on the image?

0: happy until one of their little acolytes actually does it. They're going to keep doing this until one of their acolytes, another one, is persuaded, and then one of them actually does it. They are not going to stop at this. Don't tell me to be peaceful with these people. What a horrific person. I mean, Mark Hamill, who's basically a sentient wart, to tweet, to post something like this, after we, I mean, not, has it been a week since the, no, it hasn't even been a week since the White House, has it been a week and a half since the last attempted assassination? Got to change the sign. How many days, right?
1: More than a week, yeah, more than a week.
0: And then he does this. Oh, but he's not, he didn't say he wanted him to die. Oh, no, he just has him laying on a grave with his name on the tombstone. You absolute mental abortion. What is that supposed to mean? This is dumb. We're not doing what-ifs here. We have a lot more on the way as we roll towards headlines already. Our partners that help bring you the program. It is the folks over at Bernegun. I've told you a million times that I carry. I have no problem using lethal force to defend myself. You guys know the drill. My gosh. You know, how many times I got to say it. Here's the thing, though. When you, sometimes you have to go to, you have to, or maybe, you know, you need to go to places that don't respect your Second Amendment rights, and therefore they are a bridge. So here's the issue. You can't, if you can't carry your firearm there because private property and municipal, what are you going to do? I mean, if you have to go, like, for work or something, or maybe you're a college kid and you live alone, or you live in a dorm, you got to walk to class, what are you going to do to protect yourself? This is where Bernegun comes in. They have different models, but the Berna Compact Launcher is the one you need to know about. It's the CL for short. It's roughly the size of an iPhone. And Bernegun shoot chemical irritant projectiles that can deter threats from up to 50 feet away, unlike stun guns or tasers, which have, like, one or two rounds. This is a 15-round shot capacity per cartridge. So that's a lot of opportunity there. And you carry different calibers. 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This is where the Bernegun comes in. And here's the thing: he doesn't care about gun-free zone signs because it's not a gun. 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
5: I'm not sure that the president is using psychological warfare with the Iranian regime. We've done fantastically well. We own the skies. We own the waters. They don't have an air force. They don't have a navy. They've lost their first and second tier of so-called leaders. But it's not enough. You know what they're doing today? They're slaughtering more people and as fast as they can. So my admonition is a premature end to this military operation will eventually lead to an even stronger Iranian regime. If we can do something about it, we ought to do something about it. And by the way, the Arab countries are urging the president to eliminate this regime. So here you have, like never before, the Arab countries and Israel united behind the United States. We've never seen anything like this. I'm not talking about democracy breaking out. I'm talking about some of these countries able to work together. So there's an enormous opportunity here to destroy Iran's regime permanently.
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0: you would probably miss. It's time for Dana's Quick Five.
1: Disneyland is going to ditch gas engines on iconic attractions because of crackdown from stupid California regulators. This is so dumb. Stop it. Stop making things suck. You know what? Just stop. Go to Mars and you can make it suck out there. But stop doing it here on Earth. Leave it alone. Nobody cares. It's a nominal amount of gas that's used. And you know what? Gas is a naturally made thing. You absolute lunchboxes. I'm so tired of it. This is more gas for me. Yep. Kane and I, we're going to do a big giant bonfire with all the gas. Yep. That's what we're going to do. More gas for us. But they're going to do... I don't go to Disney because I'm terrified about meeting perverts. And I hate theme parks because of germs. I just can't stand it, right? There's people touching stuff. And just, gosh. But I'm just saying, this is stupid. What?
2: Valid reasons.
1: These are all incredibly valid reasons. Also, most Americans would give up their entire paycheck for peace of mind. I get weird when it's calm. I don't like a calm. Does not suit me. So I wouldn't do this. That's dumb. But you can do it, but I'm not going to do it. Peace of mind. Who needs that?
2: Create it yourself.
1: I'll just go blow some stuff up at the range. That'll give me. And you know what I can use to do that with? Money.
2: Yeah.
1: I'll buy the blowy up stuff and I'll go to the range and I'll explode some Tannerite or I'll, you know, kick in some door, whatever. Let's see. I got one more. Oh, let's see. Politics is destroying Americans. We're going to come back to this. It's destroying people's friendships because they're horrible, horrific people. This is an actual survey that they did. I cannot believe how prevalent it is. 37% of all Americans, they lost a friend for politics. 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

0: It's Friday Eve, so we're getting you set up for the weekend. Nothing really of importance happened today. Caroline Leavitt had her baby, and Marco Rubio gave the Pope a crystal football. I'm not kidding. Oh, and then there's a virus on a cruise ship. Can we talk about this for a moment? Dana Lash with you, by the way. Welcome back. The hantavirus. I'm not going to lie. I did not pay any attention to this, and I still probably won't. Because you know what I thought for a moment? Don't laugh at me. Is I thought, I was like, the soda? That was my first thought. Hantavirus, the soda? And then I thought, I remember those Hanta commercials. My husband's like, dear sweet summer child, it's Fanta, the Fanta soda. It's like, oh, because I'm thought it's like a soda. It was last night I was tired. So it's the hantavirus. So basically it's from rats. It's like the plague. Because, well, the plague was from the fleas on rats. This is a deadly rat-borne virus. Sounds like Vermintide, dark-type Vermintide. I have a little bit of experience with rats because of my time in Vermintide, guys. Two people out there are going to understand that reference, not including Kane or anyone on staff here. It is apparently, so they're on this cruise ship. This is another reason why I get really weird about cruises. It's now an international health thing. Now, they say it's typically spread by rodents through urine, droppings, and saliva. So let's first talk about what is the hantavirus. That's what it is. It's a grody little thing that is spread by basically rat droppings, right? And apparently it's like they had a number of people on the ship that had it. It can be fatal, I guess, if you're immune compromised. I mean, it's kind of like the stuff that we heard with COVID. I ain't shutting down for anything, by the way, just to let you know. I don't care if people are bleeding out of their eyes. It's not going to happen. Not going to happen. Go do that on your own time. We ain't shutting down nothing. So I noticed that the headlines started getting more and more vicious. Hantavirus, now it's the rat virus. I mean, they come from the grossest things. So they said that I was reading the story of a passenger who was on the cruise ship. They said they were not well informed by the ship's captain of the risks after the first person kicked the bucket on the cruise. So there are 150 people aboard the luxury MV Hondius when the virus struck last month. They said 8 people were infected, and it claimed the lives of 3 people on board. More than 100 passengers had a quarantine. A 70-year-old Dutch dude was the first person to bite the bullet, so to speak. And then the ship's captain was reassured. I'm reading this interview with this passenger. He was out reassuring passengers that it was due to natural causes and showed no threat. So the passengers are mad at the captain because they said the captain downplayed the threat, right? I'm going to be real with you. They said, oh, we weren't informed. I can completely see why it's easy for this stuff to spread on a cruise ship. I went on one cruise, and that was because MRC. I went with them, and they were very nice. And it went to Norway. So we were in the North Sea for a significant part of it. And that was, you know, kind of like an academic cruise. I spoke, and we had, like, workshops and stuff. It was really fun. Am I a cruiser? That's a whole different breed of person. Can I tell you guys the scariest thing that ever happened to me in my life? It happened on this cruise. Do you want to hear it?
1: Yes.
0: The scariest thing ever. So we're on this cruise, and I love MRC, and it was a very nice cruise. And if given the choice, if I had to pick between, you know, a cruise of people my age or a cruise with blue hairs, I'm going with the blue hairs. I got to be real, right? The old people are in bed by like 10. They have good food. They have better wine. I'm going with them. So we're on the scariest thing that ever happened in my life. I had never been on a boat like that, ever. I was walking around. I felt like a Martian. I was walking around like a new planet. I didn't even know what anything was. I couldn't even believe it. It was just too much for me. I just want, you know, a canoe. Just a lot. And then they were like, okay, well, it's, you know, it's lunchtime. You can go to deck whatever for, I don't even know what it was, get your lunch, etc. So we go up there. And my husband and I both had different reactions to the horror that awaited us when the doors opened. Scariest moment of my life. It was a never-ending buffet. Uh-oh. Now, guys, buffets are terrifying things.

0: I don't like buffets. I don't like eating by other people I don't know. I don't like being in the germ. I'm just really weird with germs. I got a little better at it over during COVID out of spite. Because I thought the government doesn't want me to do this, so I'm going to do it. So, I mean, Kane, it was from like, like the whole, from end to end, it was a buffet. Right. And people were running to the buffet like cattle to a trough.
1: Of course.
0: And I'm like, I can't do this. And the people that are serving the food were very nice. They all had chef's hats on. They weren't all chefs, but you know what I mean. They were all very nice. I'm just like, I can't do this. And they had like a sushi part and then a barbecue part and then a something, all these, and I just couldn't deal with it because there were so many people with the hands and the grabbing of the food, and it, I immediately could not eat. I was like, I have no appetite now at all whatsoever, right? Nobody, you don't need those things, you don't need to worry about that with me. I'm like, I can't eat it now. That was the most terrifying thing I've ever seen in my life, Kane. And I watched a dude take like a square of something. No. I'm getting very uncomfortable right now. No. And then there's a reason why there's the glass there in front of the, and they hand you the food. So it's not like you can, only with the bread and certain things could you grab it. Everything else you can see it and they hand it to you. But this guy ducked his little hand underneath the little divider. And grabbed it and pulled it out. And I immediately wanted to perform a citizen's arrest, even though we were in Amsterdam. Terrifying. So I can see, although that ship that we were on was the cleanest thing I've ever seen. And I'm one of those people that I will run my finger along the chair rail. I am that person. I will look, I will tear apart my room with a portable blue light before I so much as like allow my suitcase to come into the rest of the room. My husband's like, it's like traveling with Michael Jackson, but like a non-pedophile way. He's like, it is the most bizarre thing. He cannot, he just is used to it now, and everyone gives him these looks of sympathy, like, oh gosh, your wife is one of those, because I'm like, wait a minute, I can't deal. If you're a passenger sitting next to me, I'm totally going to wipe your stuff down like you're a toddler. I don't care if you don't like it. It's happening. So I can see, back to the story, why these things happen. Because people are gross. And also, this ship, if there's that many rat droppings and all of that stuff, because it's supposed to be a zoonotic virus, meaning it's between animals. But now there's questions as to whether or not it is also transmissible between humans. Now here's where it gets super creepy. So this is why this is so high up in my first hour, Kane. This is what I did last night. It was 12:32, midnight. I should not have even been on my phone, but I went to check the weather. Then I'm like, let me see what some of the news stories are. And I went to see what was trending. Kane, would you like to know what was trending?
2: I sure would.
0: Okay, so if you look on my rundown, Kane, the second link that's there, I just want you to pull that up for me. It's a little tweety tweet. Juan's already laughing. This is what Dana saw at 12:32 last night. It was a tweet that was made, I think this was what, 2012? If I could get the internet to work, that would be great. You know, we're like doing a show. But it was from 2000, I think it was like 2012.
1: Oh, yeah, I got it here.
0: Do you have it there?
1: Yeah.
0: So the funny thing about it is I think, is this the one that's from 2012? I would open it if I could, but our internet's not being cooperative.
3: Yeah, that's the one from 2012.
0: Oh, sorry, 2022. There was another one from 2012.
3: Yeah.
0: This one's 2022. So a guy named Soothsayer says, 2023, Corona ended. 2026, Hantavirus. The timestamp on this is 12:30 a.m., June 11th, 2022.
1: How the heck?
0: Now, yes, you could say, because it has a community note. The community note does nothing to help me. It says, this is a known tactic. Someone creates a private account, posts a bunch of predictions, and when one of them happens, the account is put public, and it's nothing more than fear-mongering. Is it, though? I don't think so. I think that's kind of dumb.
3: I think in the tweet it would mention a lot more things in it, right, to try and make that prediction. But it clearly says only coronavirus and only hantavirus.
0: So I see this at 12:32 last night, and I'm like...
3: And you didn't go to sleep last night, did you?
0: No, I was up to like 1:45 in the morning because I started running down hantavirus.
3: Sounds right.
0: I couldn't help it. And then I was like, it was horrible. So I'm just saying... Someone else said, and the tweet that was back from 2012 said, if you really wanted to go at people, make if you really wanted a pandemic, make hantavirus transmissible between you.

0: That was the other one. That was from 2012. I'm just saying. So apparently, my understanding is that there were enough dirty, rat, disgusting things that were on the ship that it like people actually got it from that. That has to be a lot of grody, rat stuff, right? I mean, Grok was not really helpful because I said, how much grody rat stuff do you have? I literally typed that. I was like, I'm not. Do you have to be exposed to? And Grok was very, was trying to really encourage me to not, like, I don't, look, I'm not going to lock down. I will literally, I will walk out in the road with my eyes bleeding if that's what it does. I don't care. I'm not locking down. I'm going to go and do my things. I'm going to go to the Kroger. I'm going to go and get my groceries. You know, I'm going to go pick up my dry cleaning. I'm going to do all this stuff to hell with any pandemic. But how nasty is it that apparently there was that much rat stuff on that cruise that all these people were exposed? You so much as sniffle next to me on a boat, I'll put a bag over your head, you know, for your own protection and mine. Just saying. I can't. How bad did it get? Oh, no, one person died. It's all right, passengers. Just go back to your, you got a dead dude on board. What?
1: He's immune compromised.
0: Do we know that he was? Being 70 is not a compromise of your immune system. That's just being 70 years old.
1: I think that's...
0: There's a lot of healthy 70-year-olds out there that would beg to differ.
1: You make the argument being 70 is a comorbidity.
0: That's not a comorbidity. A comorbidity is like having bad health elsewhere. Now, if he was like 95, 103, I'd be like, well, he's a little long in the tooth.
1: I think 70 is an age. Probably is a negative factor.
0: I get that you hate old people, but that is inapplicable here.
1: That is so unfair.
0: He's so suspicious of them.
1: So unfair.
0: He always thinks that they're going to get him. Can't go to sleep at night. They're going to show up and take his medicine.
1: Is that what? Ageism? What do they call that?
0: No, I'm just saying, I'm being opposite of ageism because the guy's a 70-year-old Dutch dude. Now they say that there's three of them. They haven't released the ages of the others, but I'm just saying, now, does this make me want to go on a cruise again? It does not. But I don't know. It does not. It does not do anything to do that. But they said that they were trying to get ports. They were trying to actually disembark at a couple of other places, and several of the ports of call denied them. They would not allow them to disembark. So all the way back in April 24th, they flew some passenger's dead wife to Johannesburg. And it was April 11th, and it was somewhere between Argentina and South Africa that the first person kicked the bucket. And it left, I think it was what? Was it, did it leave Peru or Paraguay? It was like the very southern, well, near the southern tip of South America. And so now they're expected to arrive at some of the islands off the coast of Africa because they weren't able to get ports of, they weren't able to disembark elsewhere. They had to fly three other patients to the hospital in the Netherlands. There's another guy in the in Switzerland who's hospitalized. So here's the thing. Some people were allowed to leave. And they think that other people have been exposed to this, and even some in the U.S. I'm just saying, I ain't locking down for nothing.
1: Hell no.
0: Keep your stuff clean. I just, with that many, again, I'm not like a microbiologist, I'm not a disease expert, but I'm just thinking for it to be that bad, that means that ship is nasty. If there's that many rats and there was that much stuff that it affected that many people, that is super bad because you literally have to have close contact with the animal, according to everything. But that has to be, you know, that's nasty. I don't lock the world down. Make people clean up their nastiness. That's grody. Yeah.
1: I find it easy to lead a relatively rat-free life. So I don't think that's a difficult thing to do.
0: Yeah, I agree. Rat-free life. I agree with you. All right, so what else do we have coming up? Because there's a number of things that we got to get to. We're going to be getting to, we got the, oh, with Iran. We got some of the latest with Iran. We also have some domestic issues. California turning into a slap fight. We got a lot. As we move, our partners that bring you the program, it's the folks over at Chapter. Chapter exists to cut through all of the confusion, which is on purpose, with Medicare, right? Because people are told, go to the government website or here, talk to rando insurance agent. And then, you know, after all is said and done, people discover that their plan that they picked doesn't actually cover what they need. And it's all purposefully confusing. That's how people end up on the wrong plan, overpaying and undercovered. So you need someone

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0: Yeah, what an unbelievable honor. I mean, I'm not sure many know how big of a part you were to the UFC coming on and becoming mainstream in the early 90s when nobody would let us and nobody believed in us and they thought we were just absolute animals. And you gave us a chance to fight in your property.
1: Well, they're right about that, though.
0: Well, yeah. Somewhat. It's truly an honor. It's awesome. It's your birthday. Awesome. It's Flag Day. Wonderful to represent this country. These guys aren't from this country, but I'm sure it's an honor for them as well. But I think we'd be 10 years behind if it wasn't for you. And so thank you for that.
2: That is true. I mean, POTUS was very, very supportive of UFC from the get-go. And he allowed, because New York was really weird about stuff, and he was allowing them to use his properties to... In the early days to stage their events, like Jersey Elsewhere. Welcome back to the program. Dana Lash with you because they're going to have that there in front of the White House. I think it's kind of cool. I'm not opposed. There are some people who I think just don't understand UFC. It's not like you're a bar brawl. I mean, these are absolute athletes, and it is it's skilled martial arts. It's mixed martial arts. I mean, they do everything from taekwondo to kickboxing. The only thing I have never seen is wushu, but it's amazing the stuff that they do. They're absolute athletes, and there's a lot of strategy in it. I get into the stories of it. My husband's a huge UFC fan, and we've watched, Strikeforce, UFC, like every league you can imagine. And so it's neat that they're going to be having it there for America's 250th birthday. One thing I wondered, what are they going to do with the lawn? It's going to get trampled. They're going to have to... Can you tell that I've listened to my husband talk about the yard a lot? Like we're raising kids, not grass. We have a lot more on the way. Second hour coming up.
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0: fired at us, so we fired back. I'm Lisa Lucera, Fox News. Those words from President Trump after the U.S. military and Iran's military exchanged fire today. He says negotiations with Iran continue and said again,
1: Iran cannot have a nuclear weapon. It cannot have a nuclear bomb.
0: The president said the ceasefire is still on, adding they better sign the agreement fast. On his upcoming trip to China, the president says is going to proceed.
1: China's been great for us economically, but not for other presidents. But we've done very well with China. We're going to have a meeting with President Xi. It's going to be, I think, quite amazing. He's been a friend of mine. I've gotten along with him very well over the years.
0: China is allied with Iran. The president has said he wants to speak with President Xi about that relationship. The State Department revoking passports from parents who owe thousands of dollars in child support payments.
2: The Trump administration will begin revoking U.S. passports of parents who owe more than $100,000 in unpaid child support, a policy first announced earlier this year. That would likely strip about 2,700 Americans of their passports. But the program is also expanding significantly and could revoke passports of those owing more than $2,500 in unpaid child support. That's a dollar amount set in a 1996 law, the State Department says. The department says the policy is serving as a powerful tool, collecting more than $156 million over the past 5 years.
0: Fox's Jared Halpern at the White House. Health officials across four continents are tracking down and monitoring passengers who left a hantavirus-stricken cruise ship before a deadly outbreak was detected and is trying to trace others who may have come into contact with them since then. In Argentina, a team of investigators has yet to leave for the southern town where they suspect the outbreak originated. 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
0: A federal court has ruled against the new global tariffs President Trump put in place after a loss at the Supreme Court, ruling the president overstepped the tariff power that Congress allowed. A major drug raid in Los Angeles.
15: Federal officials revealing at least 18 people were arrested during a multi-agency drug trafficking takedown in Los Angeles County.
16: We took 19 kilos of fentanyl out of a house associated to supplying narcotics here to MacArthur Park. That is enough poison to kill 190,000 Americans that reside here.
15: Anthony Chrysanthis, DEA special agent in charge, stressing that's $10 million worth of illegal drugs. The effort, dubbed Operation Free MacArthur Park, targeting 25 people, with more than 300 law enforcement officers serving 9 search warrants at homes and local businesses. Kristen Goodwin, Fox News.
0: 4 people, including a sheriff's deputy, have been arrested for running a dogfighting operation in South Carolina.
17: The South Carolina Law Enforcement Division.
18: Sit, stay, laugh. It's going to be a great night of comedy. The whole family will love.
19: 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I sure ain't Snoop Doggy Dog.
18: Kentucky Opry, May 9th.
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0: dog. Yeah, you're the second.
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0: What kind of dog are you? Half pit bull, half retriever. Now, what does that mean? It means I'll rip off your leg and bring it back to you.
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0: My name is Irving, and I'm running for president. Wait, you think America wants a dog in Washington? Why not? We already got a donkey, an elephant, a bunch of clowns.
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2: 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Dynamite and Everclear and what? Iditarod? I don't know. DEI. Right? It's like REI, but for dip, you know. Anyway, so they could not come to a consensus on as to whether or not they felt offended by this topic. We hired them to feel more important because big businesses hire these people. 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They have capes and everything. It's amazing. And
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4: Welcome back to the program. Top of the second hour. Happy Thursday to you. Dana Lash here with you. So, I have to tell you, I know that a lot of people don't really pay attention too terribly much to some of the slap fight primary stuff in California, because we all kind of, let's be honest, we all kind of written the state off, right? I mean, it's so ridiculously dominated by Democrats that you pretty much, it's impossible, very rare, but it happens, but it's very rare. It's impossible to be elected if you're a Republican, which is why I'm just amazed that you have, what, Steve Hilton in the gubernatorial race, and you have Spencer Pratt in the LA mayoral race. And it seems like they're getting a really good response. I mean, I don't know if that's necessarily going to translate to actual votes, but I mean, it could. A lot of Pratt stuff, you're going to really see a test of the strength of doing things online. A lot of the older voters, I think, that do more reliably turn out than some of the younger voters in these sorts of like primaries and then municipal races, they're not going to see a lot of the ads and stuff that Pratt's putting out there, right? They're not really going to see a lot of it. They're following, like, old-school local TV, old-school radio. They're following old-school newspaper. That's what they're looking at. So, and they still are the ones who more reliably turn out than other generational demos, right? So this is, it's going to be really interesting to see how, if Pratt's campaign is going to be able to at least outperform. I would love to see him win. I don't know. And you guys know Spencer Pratt was on that reality show. What was it called? The Hills or something like that. And that was quite, it was a couple decades ago that he was on that. And I don't know what, maybe he's popped up in California in the news since then, but I haven't seen anything of him until this race. And he's been a pretty formidable debater. They had their mayoral primary, or their mayoral debate. It was their ranked voting. So he was on with Karen Bass and then the other Marxist. And he just, this is cut eight. He came prepared. It wasn't all just slick digital ads, which apparently I'm told he ad-libbed all those. They shot it in 2 hours. Like his most famous video, the one where he's standing on his burned out lot in his Airstream. They shot that in like, what, two or under hours? Listen to this, though. This is cut eight, where they

0: were debating, Karen Bass was being very, very dismissive, like, throughout the entire debate. And I actually watched some clips of this. He just body slammed her rhetorically. Cut eight. Listen.
1: To the mayor, Karen Bass's, the 1,000 firefighters that were available, but there was no engines for them because of the $17 million that Chief Crowley had asked the mayor for 9 weeks before, and Mayor Karen Bass denied it. So they may have been available, but they didn't have the equipment they needed. Not to mention Janice Quinones, who Mayor Karen Bass put into a position of power at the LADWP. She drained both of these reservoirs that these firefighters needed to put out these fires. A lot of people will talk about climate change and hurricane force winds. The winds in the Pacific Palisades never reached higher than 40 miles per hour. For those first 6 hours, it didn't go above 27 miles per hour. So without those two reservoirs filled with 117 million gallons and 5 million gallons, these firefighters had to fly all the way to Malibu and Encino to get water. So that, to me, is the most dangerous thing that the mayor put us up against.
2: Mr. Pratt, a follow-up here, though. What would you do moving forward that would make this better 2 years from now if we face the same situation?
1: Well, first off, as mayor, I will never drain the reservoirs that we need for wildfire protection. There's this conspiracy now that they're empty, that they were for drinking water. But if you research it, they were actually made for wildfire protection.
0: He knows. He knew his stuff. They were entirely unprepared for him. And that's the thing that I think makes him a compelling candidate. Like, he showed up in a suit. He didn't wear a tie. I mean, it's like the perfect, you know, he's interviewing for a job. So he showed up to interview for the job. And he played the part. But he's not just slick digital. He really knows his stuff. And he is not going, he's not going to be trolled. Of course, you know, when you see your parents, when you have your parents' house burned down, your house burns down, your neighbor dies burning to death, that really affects people. It's going to affect you. Listen to this, because Cut 11, they were trying to, the socialist candidate, Nithya Raman, some Marxist broad, she tried to dismiss him. And say, you're MAGA. You know, they've been trying to say, you know, Republicans have no place in California. I mean, Karen Bass essentially said that in a local interview 2 days ago. This is Cut 11, his reaction to that. Watch.
3: I'm not sure how to respond to that vision of Los Angeles. This is a MAGA Republicans idea of what Los Angeles looks like. This is really not this.
0: He just kind of shakes his head. Wait, so not wanting your neighbor to burn to death in their house is a MAGA Republican vision of what LA should look like?
4: We'll have to wear that.
0: He doesn't want people burning to death in their homes. So MAGA. LA doesn't need this MAGA. Are you kidding? That's so dumb. That is so dumb. But that was her lane. That's all they can do is try to go, well, he's a Republican. He's a Republican. That's it. And I mean, they had no chance against him. No chance. Now, he was also the only one on that debate stage who said, if you are not a citizen of the United States, maybe you shouldn't get to vote. This is Cut 9. Their social media teams, the Marxists, they went crazy after this. Listen.
5: Non-citizens, should they be allowed to vote in local elections? Is this a yes or no, Mr. Pratt?
1: No.
5: Mayor Bass.
6: It depends. It's not a yes or no.
5: Yeah. Depends on what?
0: What?
6: Well, first of all, when you say non-citizens, it doesn't mean they're here illegal. It doesn't mean they're undocumented. They could have green cards. They could be here perfectly legal. And there's a lot of states and cities that do that on very, very local elections. We have to see what the councilman is proposing.
5: Councilmember Bremen.
3: Yeah, I would say, again, it does depend. In other places,
0: they're so terrified.
3: School boards have non-citizens.
0: It's a yes or no question. I love how he gets in there. He's like, it's a yes or no question. They're terrified. Because they need illegals voting for them. So they're terrified. He was like, no. It's a very simple question to answer. Here's the thing. I really feel like this is exactly where American politics are generally right now. Normally, I wouldn't say that a candidate really, this really distills down the feel or the thoughts or the desires of this, you know, this particular voting bloc. But I think it does so succinctly with this.

0: because most of the country, if you look, that's at Pratt and the way he's campaigning, he's not an ideologue. And I think that's where a lot of Republicans are. That's where the coalition is. And then you got problems with the coalition, as we're seeing. You know, you got to manage it. But he's just, I would like to not have to pay a ton of taxes, and I would like to have my neighbors not burn to death in a wildfire. And maybe, I don't know, do some wildfire prep. How is that? That's not extreme, right? They think that is actually extreme. And then they start talking about, well, this is what we're going to do with the homeless population. And they have these, like, utopian. I told my kids the other day, I'm like, you know, that utopia is literally Latin for nothing. That's what that actual translated. That's what that word means, is it's Latin for nothing. Utopia means nothing, non-existent. There's a reason why it was chosen. That's what Plato wrote about it, for that purpose. This was this question on the homeless population, because Bass and Rahman were trying to out virtue signal each other on the homeless population, and Pratt, very practical, comes in with this answer. Cut 10.
1: First, I will go below the Harbor Freeway tomorrow with her, and we can find some of these people she's going to offer treatment for. She's going to get stabbed in the neck. These people do not want a bed. They want fentanyl or super meth. These ideas cost us over $400 million to house for 670, what is it, 3,000 people for $400 million? This is an absolute failure for both of them. They're a team.
0: He's very honest. He's like, you're going to get stabbed in the neck. That's exactly it. So it's going to happen. Kate, who was the lady that you were telling me about? And I mean, which I think is incredibly, perfectly, is a great example of this. She was in Baywatch or whatever. Remember the one that was, oh, we saw her. She dated one of the dudes that was in Baywatch, the young guy.
2: I forget her name. That was a few days ago. It was off the air when we were talking.
0: Yeah, we were talking about this. And you said, wow, you were talking to, like, she needed help. They did an interview with her. A few years ago, because she's, you know, she looks very fit, but also very high.
3: Right.
0: She's methed up. I didn't even know super meth was a thing until I saw that clip, by the way. I didn't even know.
2: Me neither.
0: I did not know super meth existed. Anyway.
2: Regular meth was super meth.
0: Yeah, I thought regular meth was like super meth on its own. But they interviewed this actress, and she has not been acting in, you know, over a decade. And she's a drug addict on the streets. And they were trying to raise awareness and get people to help her. And she very flatly told them, I don't want help. I'm happy exactly where I am. I'm doing exactly what I want. And she was like, leave me alone. She was like, this is how I choose to live my life. She's like, that's what she said in the interview. So now they're just leaving her alone.
3: Yeah.
2: So that points right to Spencer Pratt's point,
0: yeah.
2: Where it's like, they're not, look, all this help and this money that we've been spending has only exacerbated the problem. It hasn't actually fixed anything, and that's his point.
0: Yeah, she walks around with her shopping cart, but she got mad at them. She was like, I don't need awareness raised. I don't need money. I don't need anything you're offering me. I'm completely fine with how I choose to live my life. I'm fine on my own. She did not want any kind of assistance, nothing. She did not want to get out of that situation. In fact, to her, that's the situation that she chose and she wanted to stay in. And she had said something telling, where she said, there are a lot of other people who share my thoughts on this. She's like, leave us alone. So what he's talking about are people who made a choice. I mean, think about it, though. Being homeless in Los Angeles is way different than being homeless, like, in Omaha, where it gets super cold. And you've got all of the elements to deal with. It's very different in sunny Southern California. You see what I mean? So she's, the way she looks at it, she doesn't have to pay for a roof over her head. She doesn't have to worry about the rat race. That's honestly how some of these people look at it. And those are the people you'll find under the bridge. And those are the people you'll find, you know, on Skid Row and all this other stuff. And these people, they act like they're such do-gooders. But here's the thing. They're not, because they did a survey, and I think it was over half of the money that they were using. It was like $400 million that they were using and spending on quote-unquote homeless was just laundered through NGOs and pocketed by people like, Nithya Raman. Pocketed by people like her. Nithya Raman was with one of those groups that was supposedly helping the homeless, and her group pocketed like millions of dollars. It's unclear how much of that money went into her pocket, but she lives in a home that none of us here on this program could afford in Los Angeles. Her house is probably over $4 million in LA. It's not a middle class, which

0: even a middle-class single-story ranch is very expensive out there. No, she has like an, I mean, I probably, what, a 7,000 square foot house out there in LA? That's what? That's easily over 4 million.
1: Oh, yeah. Oh, yeah.
0: How is she doing that with her job and she's on city council? Her and her husband are middle class. How is that even happening? It's my, because she's getting money from these NGOs. She's one of the people skimming off the top. It's a whole racket. They don't want to help people that are homeless. In fact, they would like for these people to stay homeless so that they can pretend to help them.

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2: people are not satisfied right now with the Republicans, but they're even more unhappy with the Democrats. They got nothing. You can't just be anti-Trump. You've got to be for something. Democrats grow more radical on immigration, economics. Reminding voters of the Democrats' sprint to the left should be what Republicans are doing. What policy do Democrats offer that's an improvement over today's Republican Party? What do the Democrats offer in November that's better than any Republican policy? You could say, well, it's got to be Iran. And I would ask you, if you had to choose between lower gas prices or Iran with a nuclear weapon, what would you choose? I think we all know what would happen. They'd wipe out Israel. We'd wipe out Iran. Which would you choose? Care to take a crack at it?
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5: 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I mean, no wonder stuff gets hacked and all that stuff. Good night. Welcome back to the show. Bottom of this hour, this second hour, and we're getting you set up for the weekend because it's Mother's Day. I'm taking some me days. I've had one vacation in the past 2 years, so yeah, we're gonna take some Mother's Day time off. All right, so I wanted to play a couple of things for you. Where to start? Because we've got the fights over. I really don't want to get into the woke Reich stuff again. I don't want to talk about 60-year-old ex-Fox people trying to make a go of it in the podcast realm by hating Jews for clicks. And that's kind of what it is, right? Sponsored by Insure and Internet Explorer. It's another episode about two Jews. Starring Tucker Carlson and Podcastistan. Who else are you going to get? Two guys who have been accused by a ton of women of sex trafficking who are going to trial. And then let's talk to this guy who just wrote a book about Christianity with that cusses. And he's actually, again, going to trial for sexual assault. And he sells crystals and he has a cross made of insects on the cover of his book. I mean, but you know why we talk about it? Because they're fighting to control the rudder of the right. That's what it is. That's why we talk about it. That's why we do it. So I guess let's just, this is so insane. Thomas Massie went on Tucker Carlson's show, and I don't dislike Thomas Massie at all. I didn't until he started getting real fruity. I mean, I supported him against Trump for a long time, as Kane knows. Massie came on the show a lot. Every time, and Massie would ask to come on the show all the time, and we always had him on. And I don't know if it was because, you know, he lost his wife and he's having a midlife crisis. I don't know. But I don't really know if I want to play any of this, because he went on Carlson's show and they were repeating this stupid hoax about the Epstein files, because Marjorie Taylor Greene insists that Trump threatened her over the Epstein files, which literally never happened. I don't know why we're believing you know, some lady who

0: some female. Don't want to sully the good title of lady. I don't know why we're believing some female who, within, I mean, I'm assuming it's insider trading. You go in with, what, $70,000 to your name, and you walk out with $25 million, and you're trying to make everyone believe it's just because you're that good at trading, which no one believes that. Because then why did you wait to only do it when you got into Congress? And then 2 days after her pension vested, she left. So she made her money off of all the rubes. And she got mad because she wanted to run for Senate, and POTUS said, nah, you're not going to win. Look at all the internal polling. You're not going to win this. And that really upset her feels. And so she's been having a tantrum about it the entire time. So I don't know. I mean, I guess we should be happy because it's like finally, although they did talk about the Jews.
1: No, what?
0: I mean, but it wasn't the whole focus of his show for once. It was like maybe half of it. So that was like the most that he hasn't talked about to Jews since he started his program. Go ahead and play cut 13. Golly, it's a slow news day. Why not?
2: Thanks. He said to me, you're moving too fast for me. Like he couldn't keep up. There was only one of him. And I was moving around and getting people to put their names on it and getting people not to take their names off. By the way, I have to give credit to the three bravest. There's nobody. If I go back to Congress next week and somebody comes up to me and says, I saw you on Tucker Carlson and you didn't say I was brave, I'll say too bad because you weren't. There's three women, Nancy Mace, Marjorie Taylor Greene, and Lauren Boebert, who signed their names on that discharge petition, and all
0: now Lauren,
2: Marjorie,
0: Lauren, I think, can be kind of a loose cannon, but Nancy Mace, I just think is funny. She's the lady who went on the floor of the House and ran her mouth about her ex-boyfriend during a breakup, because if you do that, you can't be sued. You can't be held liable for defamation or for slander because you're protected on the floor of the House. So she went on the floor of the House and ran her mouth about her ex, said all kinds of stuff about him, where probably in any other context or in any other place he would have sued her. They had a big, that's the one that she told the Christian group that she just fornicated with the morning that she went to speak to all of them. And she was the one who wore literally the scarlet letter because it was a tight shirt and she wanted to show. I mean, let's be real. I don't dislike Nancy Mace, but don't act like you're not trifling. All right, let's not. Let's not do it. But for him, like, he's talking about Green. And Green's just trying to get her licks in. So she's going on MSNBC all the time, going on CNN all the time. She's on a vengeance tour. She is like a scorned female. She's not bunny boiler level yet, but she'll be getting there probably soon. She's just mad because she wasn't given a Senate seat. She didn't want an election. She wanted a coronation. She wanted Trump to give that seat to her. Now, you got to remember, her district, she didn't really do a whole hell of a lot to turn people out of her district. I mean, she had one of the lowest of all the solid red districts. Her district in Georgia had one of the lowest turnout rates, which I just think is inexcusable if you're a firebrand. But, no, that's the truth of it. So I just thought it was interesting. Massey was saying that he would, you know, the White House was persecuting him. Trump and Massey have disagreed on a lot of stuff, and they've agreed on a lot of stuff. But what's weird is that I think now Massey feels like he has allies against POTUS, and so he's really leaning into that, because whenever he's disagreed with Trump before, and some of it was on legitimate things, some of them were not. I mean, he is fallible, just like everybody else, but he didn't really have a lot of support before because Green had her lips surgically implanted into Trump's butt cheek. She did. She's an ass kisser. And then but she wants a return on the investment of her lips. So when you don't give her the Senate seat that she wants, she's going to go full on ham at you. She's, you know, going to show you what too much moonshine looks like. So, and that's what you're seeing right now. So he's looking for allies, and he wants allies because he's tired of feeling like he's been alone on some of these things. So he's I don't know. I just think that there's a lot of stuff that he's gone through in the past couple of years, and that's kind of, you're kind of sort of seeing that, because he's really leaning into this. Like, he was defending what's-her-face, Miss Sex Tape California. What is it? OnlyFans Pre-Gene?
1: Pre-Gene,
0: yeah. Who lost her crown because she made a bunch of sex tapes, as it was reported, and got that

0: you can't do that and be a beauty queen. So, and then she tried to act like they came at me because I'm a Christian. That's not why they came at you. They had no problem with you. I mean, Trump owned the damn organization, for crying out loud. So he leaned into that and started defending her. And she's out there saying, like, she's legit Bunny Boiler level. And he's out there defending that stupid woke Reich nonsense. So I don't know. Now he's found the woke right. He's finally, you know, I think settled in. He has some teammates and he feels braver now as a result of that. That's why he's leaning in so much. It's very weird to see TDS because I've disagreed with Trump on issues, but I'm not a moron and I don't get TDS because that's what morons get. And I'm not going to offer any more of an analysis of it than just simply call it moronic because these people don't put any more effort into what they do. So why should I put any more effort in describing it when just the basest word will do, right? That suffices. So I don't know. It was weird to hear their conversation. A lot of it centered on Iran and how Iran, basically, if you listen to the podcast of Stan Bros, Kane, Iran was just this happy little country living its life, right? Living its life, not doing anything to nobody, la-di-da-di. Iran came to party, ain't got no beef, they ain't hurting nobody. That's, yeah.
1: Iran, you say?
0: Yeah. That country, you know. I mean, sure, they throw some gays off rooftops, but I mean, you know, who among us? I mean, not us, actually, but you know what I mean. I mean, sure, they send out the morality police, like quite literally. I mean, heaven forbid you show an ankle. That may make some backward Islamist think of vagina. So, you know, can't show an ankle. So they got to arrest you and take you to the pokey. You got to get going. I'm not kidding you. That's, you know. Blowing up our soldiers, yeah, you know, taking hostages in embassies, yeah, you know, funding Hezbollah, funding Hamas, funding the Houthis, I mean, you know, but other than all of that, just living their best life, man, you know? And now look, they've got a gay, one-legged, effeminate, possibly dead supreme leader. We don't really know. Ain't nobody seen him. But they were living there. They weren't hurting anybody. Why we couldn't have been best friends with them, it's clearly all of our faults, right? That is the analysis. I saved you a click. I saved you, you know, they'll take 4 hours talking about this stupid stuff. I saved it for you. I saved you some time.
1: Thank you.
0: You're welcome. But it's like listening to the left when they drone on and on and on about it. They're doomers, and they're trying to scare you into thinking, oh my gosh, it's so bad. Really, is that why now the petrodollar, now why our currency is the currency that's sitting in more banks around the world? Is it that's why more countries are using our currency? We utterly destroyed China's move. We utterly destroyed BRICS. We boxed them out of all of the choke points. Are you kidding me? Because I feel like you have to be ignorant of all of these indisputable facts in order to claim this narrative. I get it. People are mad at Trump because he didn't do what you wanted them to do. Right? You wanted him to, you have your one issue that you wanted him to do something on. Well, you know, get in line, buckaroos, because I've had issues that I would love for him to do things on, and he's done some things on some issues and hasn't done things on other issues, but I'm not going to go and enable a Marxist to get into office or Marxists in midterms because I'm going to stupidly take my ball and go home because I'm an idiot on strategy. Good heavens. But their strategy isn't your strategy. It's not our strategy. Our strategy is love of country. Our strategy is making sure that the republic is preserved and that we are, I mean, it's an incremental fight and it's a fight that you always have to have. Republicans stupidly think, oh, we won. High fives. Let's go. No. And they give up after that. They quit and they go home. The left is relentless. And every 10 years, you have a new generation that's coming to vote. And the left is relentless. You have to always, always, always, always be as equally relentless in fighting to preserve the republic. So that's our strategy. Their strategy is to try to make up the income that they lost from Fox. That's their strategy. They got to shake down sponsor dollars. They got to shake down investment dollars. And you got to show investments. You got to show, look how many clicks we're getting. That's why they incorporated stupid X views as a way to inflate that. The same way that gun control people will literally incorporate common crime that happens blocks away and then label it a school shooting so they can get those numbers up, right? I mean, that's what they're doing. They're trying to make up for their loss of Fox revenue because Fox pays their host, you know, millions of dollars. So they're trying to make that up. That's what this is. So their strategy and their end goal isn't the same as yours. That's a game. That's their psyop. We got a lot more on the way as we move. Our partners that help bring you the program is our friends over at Noble Gold. 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

0: his life mission to make bad decisions. It's time for Florida Man.
1: Okay, so apparently you can fake being blind. A Florida man fakes blindness and obtained over $245,000 in VA disability benefits, according to the DOJ. A 73-year-old Florida man pled guilty to fraudulently obtaining thousands of dollars in veterans' disability benefits. Jerry Smith, of course his name's Jerry Smith, he pretended to be gay. I almost said gay. He pretended to be blind. I was trying to say legally blind, and they, I don't know. They said he falsely claimed to be legally blind. He said he was unable to drive work or perform daily activities, but they found that his vision was actually better than he reported because he was able to drive and read and navigate public spaces and complete transactions at stores, and he worked as a firearm specialist even and a school guardian.
2: What?
1: Yeah. So Kane was like, I could do that. You could fake being blind.
3: Yeah, I can fake it. All you have to do is look to just the left of someone's eyes, like you're just like this, like me. Like, what are you saying, Dana? Say that again.
1: But I don't think that that's how that works necessarily.
3: Oh, yeah. You just kind of look around and you don't really focus on anything.
1: No, that's not true.
3: And yeah, you can convince
1: the eyes
3: people
1: are,
3: that
1: no,
3: you're
1: no. I went to school. One of my classmates had a younger brother who was blind, and it was a little different than that.
3: Yeah, there are different physical attributes, but I bet you could pull it. I mean, for government, you know, requirements.
1: Are you going to wear sunglasses and walk around tapping your stick like a cartoon?
3: Right.
1: Your guiding stick. Okay, so listen to this headline. This is a guy named Florida man named Kodak Black was arrested on felony drug trafficking charges. He looks like he's being held upside down. Florida rapper Kodak Black found himself in police custody. He was arrested in Central Florida on a felony drug trafficking charge. His real name is Bill Capri, or Capri. He's facing charges held without bond. So essentially what happened and how he ended up getting caught is because he left his ID card literally next to his drugs.
2: Oh.
1: Left it there. And the police were like, oh, this might be this guy's drugs. And they were right. A lot of sleuth in there. I mean, they literally discovered it was in his car, and it had all of his drugs in there, also a bottle of prescription cough syrup, and, his identification and all of that right there. So it was a very easy thing for them to do, and he went to the jails. He went to the jails. So, also, we've got a Tampa, Florida officers. They found a beer can and a Happy Meal during a DUI investigation. It's not mine. It came from McDonald's.
2: Nice try, Mom.
1: WFLA. Yeah, officers with the Tampa police made an unusual discovery. It was a DUI stop, and they found the beer in the Happy Meal box. One of the officers asked, ever seen this kind of Happy Meal? But here's the real crime. I mean, that's, you know, yeah, that's bad. But you want to know what's worse and what I think elevates this to a felony offense? And this person should be deported, whether or not they're born here or not. Just send them somewhere. You want to know what elevates this?
2: Yeah.
1: Guess the type of beer that was in the Happy Meal.
2: Oh, no. Don't say it was Heineken.
1: Fart in a can, Heineken.
2: It was Heineken?
1: It was Heineken. You know how Heineken's made, right? In Germany, the German people just like crouch, they just squat over the can, and that's the beer. That's Heineken.
3: Explains a lot.
1: Explains everything. It's all on video. So, yeah, that person was completely, they found the can tucked inside of a Happy Meal on the floorboard.
2: Good Lord.
1: And the woman was not able to walk in a straight line very well, and she couldn't count, and she was completely, totally tober, ossifer. Didn't work out very well for her. So, yeah. Let's see. A Florida man is accused of leaving a 5-year-old at a resort beach while he got drunk at the bar. Yeah, you can't do that. You can't leave your 5-year-old kid all alone and then leave and go to the bar. Luis Ortiz of Key Largo, arrested and charged with child neglect, disorderly intoxication, and he went to the Monroe County Jail. Our third hour is on the way, folks. Don't go anywhere.
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0: is still on. I'm Lisa Lucera, Fox News. So says President Trump. After the U.S. and Iranian forces exchanged fire, the president says Iran fired first and the U.S. was defending itself. And the president says negotiations with Iran continue.
1: The talks are going very well, but they have to understand if it doesn't get signed, they're going to have a lot of pain.
0: The president says Pakistan asked the U.S. to not conduct Project Freedom during negotiations. Project Freedom is the U.S. military's effort to move ships through the Strait of Hormuz. The White House says President Trump will deliver remarks at noon tomorrow from the Rose Garden. No word on what he'll speak about. Sentencing for the man who firebombed a rally for Israel last year in Boulder, Colorado.
2: Mohammed Solomon pleading guilty to charges including murder, asking for the maximum penalty.
3: At the end, I want to reassure my apologies to everyone. And that I will spend the remainder of my life in prison.
2: He was sentenced to life without the possibility of parole for the murder charge alone. The Egyptian national killed an 82-year-old woman and injured at least 12 others last June, throwing Molotov cocktails at those raising awareness about Israeli hostages in Gaza.
4: Each time I pass a gas station, that stench of gasoline is a reminder with the singed nose hairs and the burnt flesh from that day.
2: Corey Gardner, one of several who read impact statements in court.
0: Fox's Kristen Goodwin. Solomon also faces a federal hate crime charge. Prosecutors are weighing whether to seek the death penalty in that case. The NTSB says both engines shut off and there was a struggle in the cockpit before a China Eastern Airlines jet slammed into a mountain in 2022, killing all 132 people on board. The NTSB was involved in the investigation because the plane and engines were made by American companies. 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
0: Legal challenges are filed against Florida's new congressional map, which is aimed at eliminating Democratic seats after upcoming midterm elections.
17: A number of legal activists, including those from the University of California, Los Angeles, are taking the state of Florida to court over its new congressional districts map. The map, passed by Florida's legislature and signed by Republican Governor Ron DeSantis, could potentially move four of the state's 28 districts away from Democrats. Those opposing the map cite a Florida constitutional amendment passed by voters in 2010 demanding fair districts, though the governor's team claims the recent U.S. Supreme Court decision ruling districts must not be based on race would also invalidate the state amendment. In Miami, Evan Brown, Fox News.
0: Overall layoffs appear to remain subdued, but there are signs that it's different for tech workers.
18: New claims for unemployment

0: Benefits were weaker than expected in the latest reading for the week ending May 2nd. Claims came in at 200,000 and continuing claims, though.
1: Sit, stay, laugh. It's going to be a great night of comedy. The whole family will love.
2: This is Irving. I sure ain't Snoop Doggy Dog.
1: Kentucky Opry, May 9th.
2: Well, no, you're the first talking dog. Yeah, you're the second.
1: Todd Oliver and his cast of characters, including Irving, America's favorite talking dog.
2: So what kind of dog are you? Half pit bull, half retriever. Now, what does that mean? It means I'll rip off your leg and bring it back to you.
1: Todd Oliver on the Today Show, Tonight Show, The Late Show with David Letterman, and America's Got Talent. Now see him live in Draffinville at Kentucky Opry, May 9th.
2: My name is Irving, and I'm running for president. Wait, you think America wants a dog in Washington? Why not? We already got a donkey, an elephant, a bunch of clowns.
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1: Radio stations across the land, along with Sam and Polo. It is the Joe Pags Show. Glad to have you. Thanks. I appreciate you stopping by. There's a lot going on. Lots to get to today. A couple of big interviews. Tudor Dixon's going to be on. She is a podcaster, but she also ran for governor of the great state of Michigan. I wish she would have won, because Michigan would be in a lot better stead. But she's got a lot to say about what's going on in the future of Michigan, why Michigan is sort of ground zero or the place to watch when it comes to what's going to happen across the nation. There's a lot going on there. We've got a lot of stations in Michigan. I've got a lot of history in Michigan. Make sure you stick around to hear that. It's going to be a very interesting interview for sure. Chip Roy also, who's a U.S. representative for now, he's not running for re-election. He is, in fact, running for the attorney general's job of the great state of Texas. He talks a lot about these Islamist enclaves that are happening in the state of Texas and beyond. He also talks about the Mamdani Act that he is proposing, which is pretty interesting. Make sure you stick around for that. Remember, he's the original author of the SAVE Act, now known as the Save America Act, something that the Senate just can't get done because Senate Republicans are weak. Weak as can be. Something not weak is an announcement by Caroline Leavitt. I think this is great. New baby girl, Viviana has been born. CNN reports it. I wonder if CNN will be fair about how they report about Caroline Leavitt having another baby. Remember, Marco Rubio, Sam, I don't know if you saw this, but when Marco Rubio walked out the other day in the press room, he said, "I am filling in for Caroline Leavitt." He literally said that.
2: Right.
1: Which
2: right.
1: I think was hilarious. So Caroline Leavitt had her second child. This is the headline. Caroline Leavitt announces birth of baby girl. Eileen Grafe, I think, wrote it over at CNN. White House Press Secretary Caroline Leavitt on Thursday, today, announced the birth of her daughter Viviana, saying she is perfect and healthy. On May 1st, Viviana, a.k.a. Vivi, joined our family. Our hearts instantly exploded with love. Leavitt said in a post on Instagram, "She is perfect and healthy, and her big brother is joyfully adjusting to life with his new baby sister. We're enjoying every moment in our blissful newborn bubble," she added. And there's a picture. She looks great. She looks very happy. There's a little baby. Look at the new baby. Little baby. This is Leavitt's second child with husband Nicholas Riccio. Less than a week before she gave birth, Leavitt was at the White House Correspondents' Dinner, and entertainer Oz Perlman, known as Oz the Mentalist, was attempting to guess her baby's name. During his reveal, he guessed the name Vivian. Attendees became aware of the gunman trying to get into the room right then. They were asking the name of Caroline's child that he didn't know. President Donald Trump told CBS News 60 Minutes about the incident. While Leavitt is on maternity leave, cabinet members have been asked to help brief the press. Secretary of State Marco Rubio made his debut as in the press briefing room on Tuesday, with one White House official calling him a natural and praising the secretary for his message on Iran. Vice President J.D. Vance is also expected to make an appearance. Treasury Secretary Scott Bessent and other TV thoroughbreds could be tapped, and maybe even the president himself can make an appearance, per the official. All right, CNN does not bash her. I expected them to say the polarizing press secretary or something like that, or the Trump supporting, the Trump lackey or something like that. No, nothing like that happened. They actually were pretty fair about it, which I appreciate. I'm glad to hear that. Then there's Tennessee, where there's mayhem again, led by that Justin Pearson idiot that I showed you video of if you were watching, and I played you audio of if you were listening, is pretending to be MLK and Malcolm X had a baby. He's really just a guy who doesn't speak like that at all and ran for president of his college 10 years ago and spoke kind of like I do. Now he's very, very different. He's a civil rights leader or something, which is stupid. Then there's another guy. What's his name? It's also two J's. Justin Jones. All right, so this guy is another rabble-rouser in the Tennessee House. They big mad because the Tennessee Republicans did what they can do. And let me say this before I give you the story. Let me say this out loud. Tough. Deal with it. Get over it. Have a nice day. Here's the story from NBC News. Tennessee Republicans passed map dividing up state's lone majority black district. Okay, and they have the right to. The new map, which comes in response to last week's U.S. Supreme Court redistricting ruling, puts Republicans in position to pick up a House seat in the midterm elections. Good. Let me reiterate. Good. Sounds good. You want to make Democrat districts like they have throughout the entirety of New England, like they have through the entirety of California, like they have through the entirety of Illinois? You can do that. If you elect those people, they can make those districts. The story goes on to say, and by the way, they're showing a picture. Racism is not patriotism, yelling some riot yelling protester person. Another person is holding a sign that says, Memphis ain't never erased. It's an acronym that spells Maine. What does that mean? Is Maine a thing in Tennessee? It must have a local significance, or she's just stupid. She's like, I got a good one. It's Maine. And then just wrote it. I don't know. Kind of dumb. Jane C. Tim wrote this. Tennessee's Republican-led legislature passed a new congressional map dividing up the state's lone majority black district, swiftly responding to the U.S. Supreme Court's majority redistricting ruling last week. The redrawn district lines, which Governor Bill Lee is expected to sign into law, put Republicans in position to gain a seat in this fall's midterm elections and secure full control over Tennessee's congressional delegation. The new map carves up a Memphis-based seat held by longtime Representative Steve Cohen, Democrat from Tennessee, into three districts, spreading the Democratic voters into more rural Republican districts that stretch hundreds of miles east. It further divides the Nashville metropolitan area, the state's other Democratic stronghold, into five districts. The split of majority black Shelby County, as well as a five-way split in the Nashville metro area, creates a map that leans 9-0 Republican instead of the current 8-1 split. Good. Did I mention good? That's what happens. That's what happens. I haven't read this entire story yet. I will guarantee you this reporter doesn't make any mention of Massachusetts, of Rhode Island, of Vermont, of Maine. They're not going to make any mention of California, of Illinois, with the minuscule, if any, Republican seats. You've got a 35% Republican state in Massachusetts, not one Republican seat. 17% Republican representation out of California, although it's a 40% Republican state. I'm guessing now, I could be wrong, Jane C. Tim might surprise me in this story. She might actually come forward and say, you know, this is just balancing things out after all the gerrymandering in the blue states. I'm sorry. I made myself laugh. You got to say that. You got to say that. That'd be crazy. The long districts run across Tennessee's distinct geographic regions and tie voters from different media markets and time zones together to achieve the desired partisan impact. Lee moved quickly to call lawmakers into a special session this week to take up the new map proposed ahead of Tennessee's August 6th primaries. The State House passed the map without any Republicans speaking in defense of it. When one member rose to speak, members of the public watching the proceedings from the gallery began chanting and yelling so loudly that the House Speaker called the vote as Democratic members stood and walked out on the session.

0: I don't see the, maybe they'll have it later in the story, but I was looking into the story earlier. There are all sorts of representatives standing on tables, on desks, yelling and screaming, acting the fool. I don't see that here. Just shows them orderly walking out. Huh. Quote, this is not a special session. This is a white power rally and a white power grab, said Democratic State Representative Gloria Johnson, who represents Knoxville. Vote yes. You're telling everyone you're racist. As the states, I guess nobody's racist in those states that I mentioned earlier. That's all okay. That's all okay. It's not racist. But it's racist if you make it more Republican. Now, nobody, and not even the reporter, can claim they did this to make it more white. No, they did it to make it more Republican. Now, if you think that all Republicans are white, you're kind of stupid. President Trump got a large number of Latinos, a large number of black voters, larger than we've seen in a long time. Back to the story. As the state Senate discussed the map, protesters chanting outside the chamber could be heard. Tennessee is a conservative state, said House Senator John Stevens, a Republican who sponsored the bill. Its congressional delegation should reflect that. Stevens said the maps were drawn to elect more Republicans using census data, which Democrats questioned, noting the census does not include partisan data. And then there's a picture of people holding signs and acting very orderly. Isn't it interesting, Sam, because I've seen a bunch of video today of them being disorderly.
1: Right, me too.
0: Dancing around and acting the fool and standing on tables. Oh, the only pictures that she wants to show, they're just orderly holding signs. Senator Ramesh Akbari, a Memphis Democrat and the caucus minority leader, urged her colleagues to vote against the map. When you had an opportunity to do right, you did you beat people back on Edmund Pettus Bridge? She said in the floor speech, when you had an opportunity to do right, do you vote to make sure that those black folks in Memphis who believe in this state, who pay their taxes, who work just like everyone else, have a right to be politically represented, as well as by folks who share their interest and who advocate for them at a federal level? Wait a second. So she's saying only black people can be represented by black people. Well, that seems awfully racist to me. If I'm your representative, why can't I represent you? Too white? I don't understand. It's weird. As in the House, the map passed the Senate amid shouting from protesters and Democratic lawmakers. One senator stood on a desk. They did say it. With a what appeared to be a bed sheet emblazoned with no Jim Crow 2.0 and stop the TN steal, other members turned their backs on the Senate dais. Now, they do show this idiot, and I do mean that, Justin Jones, who's burning a rebel flag or something. Tennessee will become the ninth state to enact new congressional map ahead of the midterms, an unusually active mid-decade redistricting cycle that started last year when President Donald Trump urged Republican-led states to redraw their lines to shore up the party's now House majority. Republicans could pick up as many as 14 seats as a result of the campaign, compared with upward of 10 for Democrats, though several maps still face litigation. There's a map of what the changes are, pop, pop, pop. Jane C. Timms does an okay job. I mean, not great, but okay. Then we go to the Gateway Pundit. It actually shows a lot of the mayhem, shows a lot of the mess. I don't think I can play this because there's going to be all sorts of profanity on it. But suffice it to say, there are all sorts of X posts and Instagram posts showing the mayhem, people standing on desks, people acting the fool, people jumping up and down like idiots. You know, something that didn't happen when Virginia was redrawing. No, they just protested by taking him to court. And looks like they're probably going to win in court. You can't make it 11 or 10 to 1 Democrat when it's 6 to 5 Republican right now because your state or your Commonwealth Constitution says you have to go through this means to redistrict. You can't just say, we're just going to suspend the Constitution for now. This is the headline from Gateway Pundit. Absolute chaos erupts. A little bit different than the NBC headline. Absolute chaos erupts as Tennessee Republicans pass new congressional map which eliminates states only Democrat and black majority seat. This is by Cullen Leinbarger. Republicans struck back in Tennessee after crooked Democrats in Virginia decided to ignore their state constitution. This is written so much differently. It's so funny. It's just written, I mean, it's better, I think. Try to steal four GOP seats. Now the left is screaming and crying like babies on Thursday. Today, the Tennessee House of Representatives voted to pass a map that would eliminate the state's only Democratic black majority seat, making it 9-0 Republican. Ironically, the seat is currently held by a white Democrat, Representative Steve Cohen. The new map will cut Shelby County, where Memphis is based, into three districts. Those districts will extend into heavily GOP rural and suburban areas, thereby overwhelming blue Memphis. Did they show the map? And then, I don't know, I'm going to shut this audio off. I don't think you'll be able to hear it, Polo, if I shut it off. But I'm just showing, I mean, this is them yelling from the

rafters, and I can't play the audio because they're probably cursing. They're probably being profane. But this from the gallery, suffice it to say, it's so loud, even if I played it, it would be annoying to your ears. And nobody's kicking them out. Then you see, you know, the state representative standing up, making noise. They're showing the voting board for some reason. I mean, again, the audio is outrageous and raucous. I can't play it because I'm not sure if you're going to get any filth, floor, and foul out of that. There's another shot here where somebody's, you know, yelling something. Then all the Democrats stand in front of the line, and they're all going to band together and show something about racism or some crap. Then there's the state police have to come in, start taking people out, arresting people. And, of course, NBC didn't show any of this. We don't know what this guy did, but he did something, and he doesn't want to leave. Probably yelled something or did something that felt threatening. I don't know. Chaos erupted by somebody else says this. Chaos erupted when we go to X and look at it. It doesn't look chaotic to me, although they're all standing in the front and acting the fool. They have to have the shot of this idiot.

0: which was righteous because the court said the coalition districts weren't necessary anymore, and you're able to reform the districts. And by the way, four of the five new districts will be Latino districts. Nobody's talking about that nationally because it would make it look stupid that it's some white power grab. But when that trigger was pulled, and then California responded, then other states who were Democrats started to respond, that opened the floodgates. Then Republican states all said, wow, maybe we can do this, and they can, and they're doing it. And listen, let's have this fight, because you can't argue against what I've said about some of these states having almost no or no Republican representation. That's the case. They actually showed their entire hand. Let's gerrymander some more and redistrict. Gerrymandering was created in Massachusetts by a Democrat. It's named after him. So get real. This is righteous. Let's have this fight. 833-JOE-PAGS, 833-563-7247, joepags.com. Are you okay with all the redistricting fighting that's going on? And do you think you can only be represented by somebody who ancestrally is exactly like you? I want to hear from you. 833-JOE-PAGS, 833-563-7247, joepags.com. 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

0: blue has dominated the city for a long time, and nobody complains that there is an Asian woman as the mayor. And I wouldn't either if she were conservative. The problem I have with Michelle Wu is that she's a liberal nutjob, progressive socialist wannabe. And she's a racist. She has the non-white, you know, holiday parties every year. But somehow, an Asian American got that job and nobody's complaining. Okay, we're all happy now, because as long as it's not a white man. See, this is an anti-white man thing that's going on in this country. But nobody complains that their vote is watered down if they live in a part of Boston. What do they call it? They call it the North End, right? The North End of Boston, where the red is and where the great Italian food is, I'm told. Those people don't have a voice. They're disenfranchised, but they can still go and vote. Can I make the argument that their vote is watered down because of the situation in that state? I could. I'm not. I would rather tell them, make sure everybody who's a conservative or a Republican votes in Massachusetts, make sure your voter rolls are clean and clear, and you might have a chance. I'm not out here complaining about racism against white people. I think it is politicianism against Republicans. So you can't say it's anti-black or it's racist or it waters down or takes away your franchise because it's Mississippi or Tennessee. At the same time, you're not allowing us to say that about what's happening in Massachusetts. You get it? What's good for the goose, good for the gander. Keep it here.
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0: markets generally, so they'll go blue, although they do have some red representation, thankfully, but they're weak. Like Mike Lawler is a weak guy from New York because he wants to give some path to citizenship to people who are here illegally. So great question. It really is. In fact, in New York, segue, Kathy Hochul, the governor of New York, has decided she would like to order ICE agents to unmask. And she wants to continue with sanctuary state policies in New York. Tom Holman responds to that in a second. But here's the story from our friends at Newsmax. New York Governor Hochul orders ICE agents to unmask. Says written by I'm not sure. New York's governor on Thursday, today, ordered federal immigration agents operating in her state to not wear masks, a move likely to be challenged by President Trump's administration after courts overturned a similar effort in California. Since the beginning of Trump's mass deportation campaign, agents from Immigration and Customs Enforcement have typically covered their faces, officially to avoid being identified and potentially threatened outside of work. Quote, for ICE, wearing masks without good cause is nothing short of an intimidation tactic, a cowardly attempt to evade responsibility, New York Governor Kathy Hochul, a leading Democrat opponent of Trump and his immigration policy, said Thursday, today. Images of heavily armed masked plainclothes officers in U.S. cities, including Minneapolis, policing citizens and non-citizens alike, garnered international attention earlier this year, peaking when ICE officers shot dead two Americans in the Midwestern city. Okay, a couple of problems with that sentence. Images of heavily armed masked plainclothes officers in U.S. cities, including Minneapolis, most of them were certainly wearing uniforms, so calling them plainclothes is not correct. Most, if not all of them, were. Policing citizens and non-citizens. They're not policing citizens unless the citizens interfere with their operations. They're not there to be police officers, so that is not true at all. They were certainly policing non-citizens. Garnered international attention earlier this year, peaking when ICE officers shot dead two Americans in the Midwestern city. That's not true. An ICE officer killed Renee Good, and all the video shows her driving into him and hitting him with her SUV. But the guy Preddy was killed by CBP. That is not ICE. That's Customs and Border Protection. So the writer of this story did not take the time to learn exactly what was going on. And I'm betting this is from a wire service and not from Newsmax, although the Newsmax posted it on the site. As well as the restriction on face coverings, Hochul announced that ICE agents would no longer be permitted to enter schools, libraries, community centers, polling sites, and other sensitive locations without a judicial warrant. She also forbade local police from cooperating with the agency in any operation conducted solely on immigration grounds. That makes it a sanctuary order that she's putting out there, I added. Quote, our officers paid for by local taxpayer dollars were hired to protect their communities. They're not there to do federal government's bidding, Hochul added. Trump's border czar Tom Holman recently warned that what's going to happen with places like New York, and if people pass ridiculous legislation not to work with us, we're going to flood the zone. Let's have him actually say it. He's responding to New York and other sanctuary states and cities.
1: Well, Governor Hochul, I'm not asking either. I said it, we're going to do it. No, she wants to sign legislation. She supports this legislation to, it's going to lock us out of jails. It's going to end 287G agreements. And it's going to prevent us from arresting a criminal alien in the safety and security of a jail. We have partnerships in New York, you know, throughout the state. Not everywhere, but she wants to end the partnerships we currently have, which means now we got to send a whole team to look for a criminal that we could arrest in the safety and security of a jail, which is safer for the officers, safer for the aliens, certainly safer for the community. So you're forcing us into the neighborhoods to find this person, which means since we lost the efficiencies of the jails that you want to lock us out of, now we got to send a whole team out there to find this person. So, of course, we're going to increase manpower a lot. And not only that, she says she wants to protect the migrant communities. Really? Because now we arrest an illegal alien. We can't rent a bed from any of the sheriffs in New York State. So what are we going to do? We're going to arrest an illegal alien. We're going to fly them to Texas, Arizona, to one of the intensive facilities there, away from their families, away from their attorneys. This is what we have to do because she forces in this position. And we're going to do it. They're not going to stop us. They can put all the roadblocks they want, but we're going to do this job.
0: There you go. The border czar has said, we're going to do the job. 287G agreements just means that, hey, we've got a detainer, hold on to that person for me, we're going to come and get him or her. Hochul doesn't want to do that. At the same time she's saying she wants to help keep communities safe in New York with the police that the taxpayers pay for, she doesn't want to keep them safe from people who enter the country illegally, many of them committing more crimes. They usually use this stat that, well, no, a very small percentage, a tiny

0: percentage have been convicted of criminal activity, have been convicted of crimes on top of coming across the border illegally? Let me say the sentence again. The argument from the left is that the vast majority of those who come here illegally don't commit other crimes while here, aren't convicted of other crimes while here. Think about that. They're using the word convicted, which means you get arrested for an alleged crime, you then go to jail, you go to court, you're tried, and then convicted. You know what they're not talking about? How many of them have been charged with crimes? Well, that's interesting, because if you add that number in, some would say it's 60%. Holman today said 60%, which is more than half. So if you add in charged with a crime, yes, in this country, you're innocent until proven guilty. But if you just add into those stats charged with a crime or convicted of a crime, and then if you add into the stats those who have actually committed crimes in the country from where they came, oh, damn. Now we're talking huge percentage. Because the argument always is Trump says he's going to get the worst of the worst. He's not. He's sending home mothers and fathers and ripping babies from their arms without going through the actual stats. Then there's this lie that though immigrants are less likely to commit crimes than native-born, natural-born Americans. Well, what word didn't they use? They didn't say illegal immigrants. They're saying immigrants. That's a different thing. There are tons of immigrants here. We accept 1 million legally every year, which is a very, very generous thing for this country to do. Holman continued about, because there's this word about, is amnesty going to happen? He continued talking about immigration. He wants to set new records for deportations, and he addresses the amnesty question.
1: Something to the effect of, there are cabinet members talking to the president about that. I believe I've characterized that exchange accurately.
0: This is our friend Will Keane, had him on the show today.
1: Correct me if I'm wrong, but what I'm curious about is what you mean. Are there people in the cabinet advocating for amnesty?
2: You characterize talking points were taken out of context. That interview, we opened the interview when we were talking about policy, talking about where do we go from here, right? Because President Trump did executive orders, had the most secure border ever in Trump 45. President Biden came in, undid it all through executive order. President Trump came back in through executive order. Now we have the most secure border ever in history of this nation. My first comment was, we need congressional actions to solidify this and enshrine this into law so the next president doesn't come in and undo it all again through executive order. When we're talking about the non-criminal people being there ever, I said discussions are ongoing all the time. For instance, just recently there's been discussion about the Dignified Act that some members of Congress are pushing. There's always conversations going on, but let me tell you this, I mean this. President Trump's been clear from day one, amnesty's off the table. He don't support amnesty in any form, either do I.
0: Boom. Okay. Amnesty is off the table. That's pretty clear. Because there's dignity or whatever it is. It's not really dignify or dignity. It's spelled wrong. It's dignity or something. It's weird. But that act is being pushed. Mike Lawler, the guy I mentioned earlier, is part of that. Some Republican from South Florida, I think Salazar is her name, she's pushing this as well. And no, I love that he said amnesty's off the table. I love that he said that President Trump said amnesty's off the table. He reiterates it again.
3: Mr. Roman, are Dreamers with DACA status deportation targets when you're talking about resuming mass deportations?
0: Are Dreamers with DACA status deportation targets when you talk about mass deportations? That was the question. If you're in the country illegally, you've got a problem. I don't know why they can't put a microphone to these people. I don't get it.
2: Another thing, someone saying they made a comment about these discussions going on about amnesty.
0: Comment about discussions going on about amnesty. He addresses it again here.
2: I said from day one, I'll say it again. I think I just said my statement. President Trump said amnesty's off the table, and I support that. I don't think amnesty should be on the table.
0: Trump said amnesty's off the table. I support that. Amnesty is off the table.
3: Yes, Dreamers with
0: absolutely. Okay, the idiot reporter. I just want to be clear. Dreamers, Dreamers. I don't know that there's an argument here. Tom Holman, the border czar, who's outside the White House being questioned here, who talks to the president all the time about what the policy is going to be, has now completely shot down that incorrect story about amnesty being on the table. I don't know who pushes garbage like that. It could be a felony in some states. I think I checked.

0: contact him if offering amnesty is felonious. It could be. It is without a doubt not happening, according to actual people with actual names like Tom Homan and faces like Tom Homan and like President Trump. Nobody who actually knows anything about what this administration's thinking has said amnesty. But I like what he said to Will Kane. Yeah, there have been discussions about it because people like those pushing Dignity Act, they without a doubt, would like to see it. But it's off the table. It's not happening. 833-JOE-PAGS. 833-563-7247. JOEPAGS.com. We come back. Tom Homan wants to set a record for how many people he deports. We'll have that for you and a whole lot more on the Joe Pags Show. 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

0: 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Welcome to the Commonwealth News.
1: A recent report from the Kentucky Center for Statistics revealed that our state workforce declined for the second month in a row. Over 11,000 Kentuckians who are able-bodied have left the workforce in the first 2 months of 2026. Now, even though the 4.2% unemployment rate appears a positive, it doesn't tell the whole story, since it only considers those who are actually looking for work. For various reasons, many able-bodied Kentuckians are simply sitting out. As it is, according to the Federal Reserve, Kentucky's seasonally adjusted labor force participation rate was 57.9%, and it's one of the lowest workforce participation rates in the nation. Review of social programs that could be entangling the able-bodied and encouragement of policies that reward work are in order.
0: Find us on Facebook and Twitter at CPC4Kentucky and on the web at CommonwealthPolicyCenter.org.
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1: There's a lot going on, lots to get to. Do me a favor.
2: Three Iranian ports abutting the strait: Bandar Abbas, Bandar Kargan, and Keshem. Here's what the president said about Iran on Truth Social. Iran's not a normal country. They are led by lunatics. If they had the chance to use a nuclear weapon, they would do it without question.
3: The United Arab Emirates Ministry of Defense has announced that that country's air defenses are now actively engaging with a missile and drone attack early Friday. President Trump threatening new tariffs on Europe if a trade deal is not approved by July 4th.
4: The European Union Parliament has yet to formally approve a trade deal with the U.S. announced last year in Scotland. Now President Trump says the 27-member EU has until July 4th to deliver its side of the deal, or tariffs would jump much higher. President Trump says he set that deadline during a phone call with European Commission President Ursula von der Leyen. The agreement would cap tariffs at 15% on most imports from Europe and zero out European tariffs on most American goods. At the White House, Jared Halpern, Fox News.
3: State Department will begin revoking the U.S. passports of thousands of parents who owe $100,000 or more in unpaid child support. The revocation would apply to about 2,700 parents who've fallen behind. 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
3: President Trump spoke briefly with reporters Thursday near the Reflecting Pool in Washington, where he addressed concerns about the cruise ship with an outbreak of hantavirus.
6: I think you're going to be told everything, and you already have. It's very much, we hope, under control. It was the ship, and I think we're going to make a full report about it tomorrow. We have a lot of people, a lot of great people studying it. It should be fine. We hope.
3: At least three people have died. Five others are infected with the virus. Many Americans concerned this might evolve into another pandemic, but some health experts say it's not likely. Nearly a dozen people facing federal charges of running an international drug ring in the U.S. Fox's Carmen Roberts reports.
7: After a two-year investigation, U.S. Attorney for D.C., Jeanine Pirro, announces the indictment of 11 people on charges of operating a huge international drug operation.
8: This was a sophisticated transnational network run by well-educated individuals with MBAs and college degrees. They wanted to start a drug empire.
7: Pirro says the drug ring, stretching from South Korea and Los Angeles to the East Coast, has been funneling methamphetamine and GBL, a date rape precursor, into D.C. and other cities. Carmen Roberts, Fox News.
3: South Korean authorities arrested five people. That includes a woman they say was distributing GBL worldwide. Florida Governor Ron DeSantis on Thursday saying that the immigration detention center that's known as Alligator Alcatraz in the Everglades was always meant to be temporary. DeSantis's comments coming on the same day, the New York Times reported that state and federal officials were in talks to shut it down. The facility has processed and deported some 22,000 detainees since it opened last summer. I'm Sue Guzman. This is Fox News.
9: In school sports, it's

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1: Great radio stations all over the place. I appreciate you stopping by along with Sam and Polo's getting it done. It is the Joe Pag Show. Thanks a lot for being here. There's a lot going on, lots to get to. Tudor Dixon at the bottom of the hour. Tudor Dixon is somebody who I think should be the governor of Michigan. She's got a podcast now. She ran last time. Whitmer has been an absolute mess. Tudor Dixon, I think, lost to Bill Schuette, who ended up being the nominee for the Republicans. I believe that's what happened last time. But either way, you've got to get rid of Whitmer. You've got to get rid of the Democrat-controlled House and Senate there, although it's only by one vote in each chamber. You've got to stop with this Dana Nessel mess. What a mess this attorney general is. Just an absolute clown. Anti-American Dana Nessel. And Dana, if you're listening, you probably are. You're a mess, and you're anti-American. When you threaten to arrest journalists who are telling the truth about the COVID situation, that told me who you are. You should not be anywhere near an office of authority in Michigan. So we're going to have her at the bottom of the hour. Don't miss a second of that. The billionaire that was attacked verbally by Mamdani in New York, this guy named Ken Griffin. I don't know what he did to get all this money, but he's got billions of dollars. He's got a penthouse apartment that costs $200-something million. And Mamdani did some short video for social media about he's going to go and get this guy. This guy's thinking about leaving New York. I can't blame him. This is from the NBC affiliate in New York, Channel 4, WNBC. Billionaire Ken Griffin threatens to take business out of New York City after Mamdani video, written by Andrew Siff, for God's sakes. New York City Mayor Zoran Mamdani continues to face questions over his tactics to gain support in taxing New York's rich to fill a $5 billion city budget gap and combat the growing housing crisis. The mayor recently called out Ken Griffin by name as he stood outside the billionaire's residence in New York City for a video publicizing Governor Kathy Hochul's proposed pied-à-terre tax on second homes. Like for this penthouse, which hedge fund CEO Ken Griffin bought for $238 million, he said. This pied-à-terre tax is designed for the richest of the rich, Mamdani said. The mayor's words still got a reaction from Griffin 3 weeks later. And now, what the mayor of New York has made clear to my partners, and principally my New York partners, is that we need to double down on our bet on Miami, Griffin said at a conference in Beverly Hills. The billionaire hinted this week that he planned his planned mega tower at 350 Park Avenue with the promise of thousands of jobs is up in the air. New York City Council Speaker Julie Menon entered the fray saying that she reached out to Griffin after the mayor's video. From Manhattan to Queens to Brooklyn to Staten Island, all points in between, blah, blah, blah. This is them promoting themselves. Quote, I did reach out to Ken after the mayor's video because, look, at the end of the day, we need to keep businesses here, Menon said. I don't think personal ad hominem attacks are ever helpful, and we shouldn't be doing them. During a press briefing in the Bronx, the mayor on Wednesday reminded his critics that his argument is about raising tax revenue. Quote, this city is the economic engine, not just of our state, but frankly of our country. And that also includes Ken Griffin, who's a major employer in our city. That does not negate the fact that our tax system is fundamentally broken, Mamdani said, because he's an idiot, I added. What an idiotic thing to say. Mamdani said he has not yet spoken with Griffin personally, but both the council speaker and the governor have a discussion continues about how best to reassure business leaders while also balancing the budget. How do you reassure anybody in New York City? If you say to a billionaire in New York City, I'm going to get you.

0: Ken Griffin or John Katsimatidis, who says he's probably going to leave too? How do you reach out to the masses via social media and say, I'm going to get that guy or that gal. I'm going to do that. I'm going to do it for you. As not only is Ken Griffin already an employer in New York City, which helps the tax base, obviously, he's talking about adding a bunch of jobs by building more stuff. This reminds me of your girl, AOC. AOC, Alexandria Ocasio-Cortez, who went by Sandy. Sandy, pull anything on that?
1: Good job.
0: I'm just wondering. Sandy. So anyway, she's decided that a billionaire doesn't have the ability to earn $1 billion. I kid you not. A billionaire somehow doesn't have the ability to earn $1 billion. There's a video of it. I did a short video for Instagram, Joe Talk Show, for TikTok, Joe Pags, for X, Joe Talk Show, or just go to my website and click on your favorite social media. Just outing her. There's some host that's sitting there going, oh, you're absolutely right. You're absolutely right. Exactly right. What? Tell Elon Musk, who created things that nobody ever thought you could create, that he didn't earn it. Give me a break. Stop hating on the billionaires, because as I said, and as I've said consistently, billionaires hire us. Billionaires generally pay us. We work for them, and we hope to become million or billionaires ourselves one day. Most of us will never make it, but it's a fun ride. It's a fun ride trying to make it happen. But you're telling a guy who's about to bring jobs in that you don't want him there, or you're going to overtax him to prove some point. Well, AOC attacking billionaires, this is the same representative, and I'm startled I have to call her representative, because I think she represents only her own interests. She's the same person that when Amazon was going to move some sort of fulfillment center or something to New York City, it was going to bring in thousands of jobs at $125,000 a year. She lobbied against it, and they decided not to. Sam, do me a favor, ask your favorite social media when AOC lobbied against Amazon bringing tons of jobs to New York. I want to know how many jobs there were that she pushed away from the city because she didn't want them there. Now, if it doesn't know what I'm talking about, I'll find it during the break. It should know what I'm talking about. It was probably 3, 4, 5 years ago where Amazon was like, we're going to bring a new facility into New York City. It's going to bring a bunch of jobs. I thought they said thousands of jobs at $125,000 a year. What did you find?
2: Yes, so it was in 2019, and it was 25,000 high-paying jobs in Long Island City.
0: Dude, what are you, 25,000 jobs. And I believe I did the math, and it worked out to be six figures per job.
2: Yep, about $150,000 per job with a $2.5 billion investment.
0: She pushed him away. She didn't want him. As she somehow keeps on accruing more wealth, as she somehow is living just fine, as she somehow is still complaining about people. Remember how stupid this person is. You're like, don't call her stupid. That's ad hominem. Don't call her stupid. No, she is. She's stupid. She's the person who sat down, I believe, with Margaret Hoover and said, this is the Trump first term. Hoover says, well, the unemployment rate is low. And AOC's response was, and just let this marinate for a second. Well, that's because people are getting two jobs. What? I'm sorry, what? She thinks one person getting two jobs brings down the unemployment rate. Now, most of you know this. We're going to say it for those who are new. Most of you know the unemployment rate is based on the pool of workers, the available workers between, I think, 16 and whatever the top end age is. And how many of them are employed and how many of them aren't employed. They only count the ones that are actually in the workforce, which is another metric they shouldn't be using. But it counts the number of people who have jobs, not the number of jobs they have. You must be stupid. And she is. Oh, talking about, well, I'm going to call this guy stupid. He's a listener. I don't want to be, Sam, I don't want to be mean.
2: Right.
0: Guy wrote me during the break. Starts off on the wrong foot with me. Okay, you sent me this. I appreciate the staff forwarding this. I'm not even going to say his name. He knows who he is. He's listening right now. But just listen to how it starts. I tuned into your radio show yesterday. on 550 AM in San Antonio. I heard you talking about the congressional redistricting that's happening in many states. You seemed like you're in favor of it. Why is that? Is there a reason why these states are suddenly doing it? It seems like it's political. I was thinking about the saying, two wrongs don't make a right, so it's not right for the Dems to do it. Then why is it okay for Republicans to do it? First of all, you're listening today. I just did that. It was the whole first. You know what I mean, Sam?
2: Yeah, that was
0: definitely
2: today.
0: He tuned into our flagship, KTSA. Yeah. Mm-hmm. He's listening live last hour, and he thinks he heard it yesterday. How is that possible? Yeah. Do you think that if you tune into the radio station, you're hearing yesterday's show?
2: No, that's not how it works.
0: See, that's the difference between us and most podcasters. We do it live. We just do it. Sit down for 3 hours and just say a bunch of words. Bring some entertainment. Bring some knowledge. Bring some information. Bring some opinion. Bring some callers. So, okay, going through the fact that he's listening on the wrong day or thought he was listening on a different day. Two wrongs don't make a right is something my mother would have told me when I was seven. Okay? But your suggestion shows the weakness of the Republican Party. If he's really a Republican, he might not be. Might be a liberal or a Democrat or a progressive trying to shut people like me down who are conservative that want an even balance when it comes to states having representation. So you're saying the Democrats did it for political reasons and the Republicans should take the high road and not do it for political reasons. You know what the end game is? The Democrats win every time. You have to fight fire with fire. You have to do what they're doing back to what they're doing to you. You have to do it. If you don't, they just dominate and overrun you. So yes, if there's going to be zero representation throughout the entire Northeast, just about, zero representation on the coast, or very little, then you should absolutely bring as much representation as you can in the other states where you have an opportunity to. So is it two wrongs making a right, or is it fighting fire with fire? I'm going to say it's fighting fire with fire. But what do I know? 833-JOE-PAGS, 833-563-7247, joepags.com. I'm glad the billionaire CEO Ken Griffin, I wasn't aware of before this, I'm glad he spoke out. I find it extremely inappropriate for the mayor of a city to call it an individual that he wants to go after and tax higher. I'm going to tax that guy higher, like he was going to get applause from the gallery. Already there are people in New York that regret their vote. This guy's just making it clear to them that they should regret their vote when he does something like this. When you've got the speaker or the whatever it was, the councilwoman who came out and said that she's spoken with Ken Griffin, you know damn well, first of all, in New York City, she is not on Ken Griffin's side necessarily politically. And I don't know Ken Griffin well enough to even know what his side is. But for her to reach out to him and try to calm things down, you know that she knows that Mamdani went way across the line. Never should have done that. But I got to be honest with you. I want him to continue doing that. I don't want him to hide who he is. Now that he got elected, he stopped hiding who he was. The first thing he did was not make busing free, which he said he would do. Second thing he did was say that any grocery store that the city builds is going to cost $30 million to build, which is nuts. The next thing he did was, I know I told you to stop sending in campaign contributions now that I've won. Do me a favor, keep sending those in because we need money for the transition. The guy's just a liar. And he's a liar with a smile. And he crossed the line when he said, this New Yorker is going to pay me more because I said so. You don't have that kind of power, Mamdani. Not even for a second. I hope Griffin goes to Miami or here to Texas. I hope he does. And takes every job with him. Much as I love New York and New Yorkers, you guys screwed up by electing this guy. He promised affordability. He was lying to your face. And now you know that. 833-JOE-PAGS, 833-563-7247, joepags.com. By the way, that interview with Vance Ginn yesterday, the former chief economist at the White House, was much longer than what I was able to air here on the radio show. It's up and running right now on YouTube, joepags.com/YouTube, joepags.com/YouTube. 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And do me a favor, watch at least 10 minutes of it, because that tells the algorithm that you get value out of what it is that I do. It doesn't cost you anything. Just go there, joepags.com/YouTube. Love for you to do that. Let me tell you about Lean. Lean and the creators of Lean, doctors who researched this and created it, they know that it's a big deal when you see the dramatic results from the GLP-1s. 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They see it too. 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

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Back after this.

0: and accumulation that is unearned, right?
1: And the idiot that's interviewing her is like shaking her head. She starts laughing.
0: You can't earn $1 billion.
2: That's right.
1: And then the interviewer says, that's right. No, that's wrong.
0: You just can't earn that.
2: That's exactly correct.
1: That is not exactly correct. You're exactly wrong.
0: You can get market power. Huh? You can break rules. You can do all sorts of things.
1: Okay, so you have to break rules to get market power to get $1 billion. You can't earn it. Okay.
0: You can abuse labor laws.
1: Oh, he's abused. Anybody who's a billionaire, I think he's talking about Musk probably, is abusing labor laws somehow. Okay.
0: Yep. You can pay people less than what they're worth.
2: Yep.
0: But
1: the interviewer says, yep, exactly right.
0: You can't earn that, right?
2: That's right.
0: And so.
1: That's right. Yeah.
0: You have to create a myth.
1: Oh, a myth. Okay, yeah.
0: That.
1: And even the dumb interviewer is like, I don't know how to go with the myth one. She didn't say that's right with the myth one. She didn't know what to do with that one.
0: Since you didn't earn that, you have to create a myth of earning it.
1: Just dumb. Just dumb as a box of rocks. I don't get it. I really don't get it. We're paying her, what, $169,000 a year, $174,000 a year, something like that, plus an expense account, plus a full staff, plus travel. I mean, why? This is just a dumb person. Honestly. Sam, do we know even who that interviewer was? I don't even think we know.
3: I have no idea.
1: Never saw her before. I'm like, uh-huh, that's exactly right. That's exactly right. I mean, come on, man. It's just dumb. And you watch it unfold and you think to yourself, how stupid are some of these people that are in government? And this person, I mean, there are people on the left in this country who think she's going to be the president one day. Tell me what she's ever done. Let me go to Diane, who's in New York. Diane, what's going on? Hi.
4: Hello.
1: Hi, Diane. What's happening?
4: Hi. Yes, I'm calling because I'm listening to everybody talking about socialism and New York and taxes and how they want everybody to move out of New York.
1: Yeah.
4: But the point of socialism is to get everybody to move out of New York. They want them to leave because then the buildings will all probably go into foreclosure. The government will end up owning everything, and the people will be forced to go to the government to depend on for food and anything else.
1: Well, I mean, Diana, I disagree. I disagree with that. First of all, I said you were in New York. You're in Florida, and I apologize about that. I disagree. I don't think they want people to leave New York. I think they want people to stay in New York and just pay higher taxes. And if people do leave New York, it won't go into foreclosure. They'll sell the buildings to somebody. Mamdani wants the ability to have the city buy the buildings, which I'm against.
4: Well, they'll probably buy them for less than what they're worth if they do. But the bottom line is that AOC is right when she says they're creating a myth. The myth is that socialism, you know, is able to be controlled. It's out of control right now.
1: Yeah.
4: People cannot stay in New York. And if they even wanted to, they couldn't stay there and afford to live there.
1: Yeah. Now, Diane, I hear you, and I appreciate that. She was talking about the myth of earning $1 billion, which she's, of course, wrong about. I hear what you're saying. Mamdani has made it clear he wants to tax these people through the nose. He wants to take ownership of the buildings if they break this regulation or that regulation. He's trying to overregulate it. He is trying to get to a socialist place where he has control over where you live, how you live, how much you make, where you work, what you do. I mean, no freedom and liberty, but he'll give you, you know, a little bit of this for some groceries, a little bit of that for some water, a little bit of that for some internet. And that's what a wannabe king does. He is without a doubt a socialist, Marxist, wannabe communist, and he wants to be king. And then add into that, I believe that he is somebody who is complicit with those who are Islamists, which is a problem as well, because that doesn't coalesce or coexist with our Constitution. Good call, Diane. I appreciate that. Out of Florida, 833-JOE-PAGS, 833-563-7247, joepags.com. We come back. Tudor Dixon was once the nominee for governor of the great state of Michigan. Is she going to run again? And what is she doing now? She's got a lot to say. Keep it here.
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0: just don't understand why she's not the governor of Michigan. As you know, I've got great roots in Michigan. I was there 8 or 9 years being a television news anchor on the radio, doing all that stuff. Still own homes there. My daughters live there. I really want Michigan to be led by people who've got common sense and intelligence again. And this lady would have done it. Tudor Dixon, the former nominee for the GOP in Michigan. Tudor, how are you? Good to see you.
1: I'm good. Good to see you.
0: Now, of course, hosts her own podcast, which is amazing. It's been a while, and I asked you earlier why you've been avoiding me. Did I say something? What happened?
1: No, I've not been avoiding you. We're trying to win Michigan here. It's a really hard state. We've got to work very hard.
0: Can you tell me why, and this is completely off the beaten path, why President Trump did so well in Michigan this time? I mean, I know why. It's a very red state. Even though people want to make it purple or blue, it's not. It's really red, but I think people have been complacent about voting. But why did Slotkin, or whatever her name is, Elisa Slotkin, why did she beat Mike Rogers for the Senate seat? I mean, this is one of the seditious six now, this former CIA agent in Slotkin, and she's doing things that I think are very un-Michigander-like. Why did that happen, do you think? The president wins, but down-ballot loses?
1: Well, it's interesting. Actually, that's an interesting case. She was the one who bear-hugged Trump instead of Mike Rogers in that race, which was weird to see that, but she was running all of these ads like, I've worked with Donald Trump. I'm a fan. I can do this. I can be a part of this. I can be a part of his team and the Democrat team. And people at the time were like, how can she possibly do this? How can she say this and think that this is going to win over Democrat voters? But she worked it very well. She was walking that line very carefully. And Mike ran a race that was very much a Republican race. Yeah. But I think he had gotten some advice to, you know, kind of walk the line a little further away from Trump. I think he's realized that that's not the answer, that we are truly the party of Donald Trump, that he is the leader of our party, and that it should be Republicans bear hugging the president.
0: I mean, read the room. In California, it might work against Steve Elton. It might, because I think Chad Bianco is using it properly as a Republican, knowing that in that state, if you bear hug Trump, as you say, that might not be as effective. But in Michigan, that's Trumpville. I mean, honestly, I don't think I ever saw one Biden sign on any yard anywhere in Michigan. It was always a Trump state, although they somehow eked out a one-member majority in the House or the Senate in the state of Michigan, and the Supreme Court is very, very mixed like that, too. But the people of Michigan, they were embracing Trump. And I know Mike. I've known Mike a long time. Now, when I was a TV news anchor in Lansing, he was the representative from that area, so we interviewed him all the time. I don't know why he would have made that move. Do you think people of Michigan have woken up and realized that this woman is not who she said she was, and she's got to be one and done? She's allegedly considering a run for president, Tudor.
1: Of course. Yeah, absolutely. I mean, you see that she's gone all across the country. She's incredibly dangerous. I mean, I was just talking to someone today, and I said, people on the national stage need to understand that we put out really bad problems from Michigan. We have Jennifer Granholm, the former energy secretary. Yes. She was our governor. She was a disaster in Washington, D.C. Gretchen Whitmer would desperately like to be president. Elisa Slotkin. We've got Pete Buttigieg. All of these people, that's why it's so important that we get a lot of help here in the state of Michigan and that people come out this time for Mike Rogers. Mike has been out on the campaign trail. He's talking to folks. He is definitely a supporter of the president and his administration and his policies. That's something that people need to understand this time. The alternative is so much more dangerous. We've got Haley Stevens, Mallory McMorrow, Abdul El-Sayed on the Democrat side. They're pulling their side as far left as you can possibly go. And that's just not Michigan. You asked why the president did so well here. The president understands manufacturing. We are a manufacturing state. He understands small business. We just had the administrator of small business here earlier this week, Kelly Loeffler. She was talking to small businesses across the state of Michigan. We are heavily overregulated. We were hurt significantly by the Green New Deal.

0: and all of these energy policies of the radical left, the people of Michigan heard what the president had to say about taking care of us, bringing manufacturing back, getting real energy back, being energy dominant again. That was so important to them. They were absolutely 100% all in for him. And the thing is, they still are. That's why it is so important for us to make sure that Trump voters know there is a primary this year and there is a general election, and we need you all to go out and make sure that the president can continue to enact his policies.
1: I hope they'll listen to you. It's Tudor Dixon. Go to TudorDixon.com. Check out her podcast. It's amazing. She is wonderful. And I'm glad you're doing a podcast. I wish that you were the governor of Michigan right now. Why is Michigan ground zero? Why is it the breeding ground for people who think they can change the culture of this country? And it's very hard to really gauge, Tudor. Let me tell you what I mean. You know that you got Hamtramck and Dearborn, very, very Islamic now, but they joined Trump and supported Trump the last time he ran. Now they seem to be completely the antithesis of everything that would be America first, and you still have people yelling death to America in the streets of Ann Arbor. Why is it that Michigan is so attractive to people who think they can make a change like that?
0: Well, I think you have to remember, he got a significant portion of a larger portion of those communities than any Republican had ever received in the past, but they're still largely Democrat, and they're growing, and they're deal makers with the governor. The governor has made deals with people all across the state. She's made deals with a lot of Republicans. I mean, that's just coming out in the news in the last couple of days. She was making deals behind the scenes in my race, and it looks like some of those deals were to make sure she could be governor again. Wow. I think that we have a lot of corruption that we deal with in the state of Michigan, and the next governor has got to be a Republican, and every single Republican running for governor right now better be saying that they are going to root out the corruption and get rid of these backroom deals and make sure that Michigan taxpayer dollars go toward making the state great, taking care of the residents of this state, and do not go to line the pockets of billionaires.
1: Do you think we have any reality of the possible corruption in voting in, like, Detroit and Wayne County? Because there are several states that are telling Harmony Dillon, who we just had on a couple of days ago, that they're not going to turn over the voting rolls. Minnesota's not going to do it. I don't think Michigan has done it, but we would like to find out if there's a lot of what happened in Georgia, in Fulton County, 300,000 plus votes that weren't even certified that were counted in 2020. I think it smells like there was something wrong in 2020 in Detroit. Will we ever find out, get clean voter rolls out of that area?
0: Well, Wayne County is supposed to give over their voter rolls. I can't imagine why they wouldn't. I mean, really, if you're refusing to give over voter rolls so that they can be reviewed, which is absolutely legal and should be done, and there should be the availability of those to anyone who's asking, and the fact that they will not allow the government to see what went on does raise a lot of questions and raise a lot of eyebrows, saying, you know, why wouldn't we be allowed to see this? And I think that many people, including we have a candidate who's running for governor who was the former attorney general of the state of Michigan, and he's like, why would you hide it? What do you have to hide? This is not a hard question. Can we just see what's in there? The fact that they're hiding it is an issue, I think, again, critical, that the next Secretary of State, the next Attorney General, the next governor all have to be a Republican.
1: And I'll remind people, you know this, but the attorney general there, I mean, literally said she was going to arrest journalists if they told the truth about the vaccines or about whether distancing worked or about staying home and the psychology on kids. She was warning journalists, we're going, what is it, Nessel, right? Dana Nessels. She was going to, like, arrest people like you and me if we went on a show like this and said, this is what's reality. This is what's really going on. She's also somebody who shuts down any move for people to have a bigger voice or more freedom and liberty. Nobody's ever paid the price when Whitmer shut down most of the aisles at Walmart and you couldn't use a motor on a boat because of COVID, but her husband could. I mean, that you mentioned the word corruption. All those things popped into my brain, Tudor, when you said that. Is there a move that we can clean up Michigan and give it back to the residents and stop this overwhelming power grab by so many far leftists?
0: Yeah, obviously the election is key. I think this election has to change the balance of power over. I think that we also have to be able to FOIA the governor and the legislature. Right now, you can't do that in the state of Michigan. So there's no Freedom of Information Act when it comes to what the governor is doing. So that allows her to make these backroom deals, which she's very good at making backroom deals that benefit her donors and benefit her press releases, but do not benefit the residents of the state of Michigan. So we have obviously seen significant decline. We've seen significant decline in population, in GDP, in

0: education. Everything has gone down in the state of Michigan under Gretchen Whitmer. So it is critical that this election is a change in leadership, a change in power, a change in party, and ultimately rooting out corruption.
1: Let's talk about Ann Arbor. I'm more green than blue. Tudor, don't get mad at me, but I worked in Lansing a long time, so I'm more green than blue. But if it's down to a Michigan team versus somebody else, I'm generally going to pull for a Michigan team. You got the Big House, you've got the Wolverines, you've got, it's just a beautiful community that decided they want to welcome criminals. Now, maybe I missed something, but growing up, we would visit my grandparents in Fort Lauderdale, Florida, and it would say Neighborhood Crime Watch. It'd be like, hey, great, they're looking out for crime. Even as like a five-year-old, I knew that meant we're telling criminals don't come here. Ann Arbor decided to spend a bunch of money to take down 600 signs that simply said Neighborhood Crime Watch, which means we're watching out for crime, we're looking out for each other. The reason why, you've seen this, the mayor says it makes us more welcoming not to have the signs. Please help me understand.
0: Right. So this is the, you know, everybody who has Neighborhood Watch, this is a program that goes back to the 70s. You know those signs that are at the front of the neighborhood. My neighborhood has one. I like to say, I think it was the most liberal couple in our neighborhood that about 15 years ago, they said, we're going to form the Neighborhood Crime Watch program. We're going to have the sign put up in the front of the neighborhood. We want to make sure. And at the time, it was interesting. I think even politics didn't play a role, but it was really that sense of whether it's someone's child, whether it's one of the elderly people, we want to be good neighbors. We want to take care of each other. We want everyone to know that if they walk into this neighborhood, there are people that are here to watch over you and make sure you're safe.
1: Of course.
0: Now it has changed. They've decided that if you're watching over your neighbors, you're racist. And you are not going to let illegal aliens into your neighborhood, and that you are going to discriminate against them. Now, having neighbors, remember, it used to be that we were all community. We wanted community policing. After George Floyd, they all wanted community policing. Now you can't have even that. You can't have that. I mean, remember Hillary Clinton, it takes a village to raise a child. The village is not allowed. The village is racist now. No village.
1: Obviously, the village is racist. It's Tudor Dixon. Go to TudorDixon.com. When I saw one of the city council members who happened to be a black woman saying people who look like me had been harassed, with these signs down, it'll become more welcoming. And again, the only thing the sign said we didn't want was criminals or crime.
0: Yes.
1: So, I mean, it's more welcoming to criminals. And Tudor, they say it with this glassed over glaze that just looks like they're like from Mars or somebody got to them. It, almost like they're hypnotized or something. The residents can't want this, right? The residents can't agree with the hierarchy that they elected in the city council right up to the mayor. They can't really think that no criminals wanted is a bad thing. I mean, it's a good thing, is it not? Are you hearing from people in that great city?
0: Ann Arbor will soon have the, like, you know, voice of Big Brother coming out over all of the speakers across the neighborhoods, because it is truly like a yes, comrade, we will take down the signs type of thing. They just, whatever the party line is at that moment, there's no common sense, there's no reality, there's no thought process about the fact that crime has actually been rising in Ann Arbor. It's more important than ever to look after your neighbor, to make sure your neighbor is safe, to make sure their children are safe, that the cars aren't speeding past them, that you don't have a white van offering candy. I mean, these are the types of things that the Neighborhood Crime Watch was all about. And this is what they think is a problem. They think it's a problem if you see someone who has never been in your neighborhood before that is going over and offering kids candy and you go step in. That's a problem. The problem would be to say nothing.
1: Yeah.
0: The problem would be to do nothing. I mean, we have learned this. That's why this program was created. I mean, is history repeating itself? We're going to go back to not having that, to not talking to the stranger, to not making sure the kids are safe? Because I can tell you, we already know the results of that, and it's catastrophic.
1: It's Tudor Dixon. Go to TudorDixon.com, TudorDixon.com. Go check out her podcast. She's amazing. The amazing Tudor Dixon. I think that's the full name. Let's talk about this. I thought, when you sent us this, I thought you were joking. I thought this was like the Onion or the Babylon Bee. There's no way there are anybody, Democrat or Republican, in the state representation in Michigan that would ever do a calendar of religious days and delete Jews. That doesn't make any sense. And okay, you did it by accident, but you're saying this was intentional. Tell me what this move is. What holidays, so-called holidays, are they including, and which ones aren't they?
0: Yeah, they did. It's a bunch of holidays, Diwali, all these different religious holidays. And I believe it was Rosh Hashanah and...

0: What was the other one?
1: Passover, probably,
0: Passover,
1: right?
0: Passover.
1: Yom Kippur as well.
0: There were initially two Jewish holidays that were on there. This year, they're suddenly not on there. And when you speak to the Jewish Democrat representatives, they're like, oh, it's nothing. And I really think that they have been put in this situation where they have to act like it's no big deal. And they are. They're saying, it's just happened that we just decided not to put them on there. But I think that we are in a situation now, especially in Michigan, where it is so volatile to actually support the Jewish holidays that the Jewish Democrats would actually decide to say, we're not even going to put it on there because I think they don't want the conflict. I mean, look at what just happened at Temple Israel here in Michigan.
1: Yes.
0: You had a man run his car in while there were over 160 preschool kids in there. He was going there to try to murder these young children.
1: Yes.
0: We have a serious anti-Semitism problem. You've got a guy running for the Senate right now who has praised Iran, who has praised Hamas, who has praised Hezbollah. You have Rashida Tlaib, who has said that the Israelis should be wiped out. She constantly is saying from the river to the sea, she wants the Israeli state completely gone. This is incredible anti-Semitism. And I think that they did this on purpose to avoid the conflict. And they know that it's going to be a conflict in the elections. And they're willing to compromise their own faith to ensure that they can win their elections. And that's a sad situation.
1: The difference between where I used to live in Michigan and where I live now in Texas is here in Texas, there was a water park that just said a Muslim-only day. It's a water park that gets money from the state. It is a public park. And immediately, the governor stepped in, Governor Abbott, and said, nope, we're not going to give you this $500,000 in grant money that you get all the time. You're going to try to have some exclusionary day. You can't do that. And they immediately said, it's not a Muslims-only day. Everybody's welcome, but please dress modestly. So immediately, we will react and respond in Texas. And maybe places like Florida, that's not happening in Michigan. I mean, if you've got Jewish representatives or Jewish members of the state legislature that are going along with this, that's called suicidal empathy. This is somebody who says, go ahead and do away with me as long as you feel good about it. Is there a move in Michigan to do more like we would do it here in Texas and say, you can't only have Eid and Diwali, you've got to have Yom Kippur or Yom Kippur and Rosh Hashanah. This would be stupid not to. Is there a push other than you and your wonderful voice, is there a push by others in that state saying, stop it, this isn't going to happen?
0: No, we really need voices to speak up and say there are not going to be certain groups that will be disenfranchised or left out, and there will not be no-go zones, and we will not start to say that there is one group that is more important than the other. We're not going to allow that. We need more people who will stand up and say that Michigan is a state for all people.
1: Always great to catch up with Tudor Dixon. You can check out the rest of that. It's going to be up online in the next few days. Keep it here. Joe Pags coming right back.
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2: I do not judge.

0: Before U.S. forces fired on the ship. The shots came from the 20-millimeter Gatling gun of an F-A-18 Super Hornet.
1: Meantime, a cruise ship at the center of the hantavirus outbreak is headed to a port in the Canary Islands.
2: Some 40 people got off the ship at a mid-Atlantic island after the first man had died, eventually suspected of hantavirus, and left for the U.S. and elsewhere. There's a rush now to trace who left, even if they're showing no symptoms, to try to isolate any more trouble. Three people have died, another five ill, either confirmed or suspected to have contracted hantavirus. Symptoms include fever, respiratory, gastrointestinal distress. The cruise ship will dock Saturday at Tenerife, the Spanish Canary Island. There, the remainder of passengers and crew will be flown to various countries for careful monitoring. In London, Greg Palcott, Fox News.
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1: One man accused of attacking Congresswoman Ilhan Omar with a liquid back in January has now changed his plea to guilty. Fox's Garrett Tenney in Chicago with more.
6: Back in January, when Congresswoman Ilhan Omar was speaking at a town hall calling for then-DHS Secretary Kristi Noem to step down, when Kes Mirzak jumped up, rushed her, and sprayed her with a liquid from a syringe while shouting of Noem, "She's not resigning. You are splitting Minnesota apart." That liquid ended up being apple cider vinegar, but Kes Mirzak is now facing up to 8 years in prison for assaulting the congresswoman. With this plea deal, though, given that he doesn't have a criminal record, prosecutors are recommending he face a maximum of 14 months.
1: The Justice Department investigating a Virginia prosecutor over accusations of preferential treatment to undocumented immigrants. Fox's Jared Halpern has more.
7: The DOJ Civil Rights Division is looking into allegations the Fairfax County, Virginia prosecutor is violating federal law by considering immigration consequences in charging decisions and plea agreements. Steve Descano, the Commonwealth's attorney for Fairfax County, says his policies are fair, legal, and reflect the values of the community. Republicans, however, have accused Descano of weighing whether an immigrant could be deported in deciding how to pursue criminal cases. Both Descano and the county sheriff are scheduled to testify for the House Judiciary Committee next week. At the White House, Jared Halpern, Fox News.
1: And former FBI Director James Comey asking to cancel his upcoming court appearance in the state of North Carolina, saying it was unnecessary because he's already surrendered in the state of Virginia. The Department of Justice is supporting the request. Comey was charged in a two-count indictment last week with knowingly and willfully communicating a threat against President Trump by posting an Instagram photo of seashells in the numerical arrangement of 8647. Comey arguing it reflected a political message, not a call to violence. I'm Ted Linder. Fox News.
8: Sit, stay, laugh. 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The whole family will love.
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0: the heartland of America and the gateway to the West. Good morning, good evening, wherever you may be, across the nation, around the world. I'm George Norrie. This is Coast to Coast AM. Later tonight, what happens after we die? Here's what's happening. Human brain tissue has been found to contain far more microplastics than other organs in the body, with the highest levels in people diagnosed with dementia. Ultra-processed foods, which make up more than half of the calories consumed in the U.S., are a major delivery vehicle for these plastic particles. A blood-filtering medical procedure shows early promise as a way to remove these microplastics from the body, but scientists say more measurement tools are needed before it can be confirmed to work. What a story. A U.S. strike on Iran's Qeshem port in the Strait of Hormuz and the Bandar Abbas were reported Thursday, according to U.S. officials, saying that this was neither a restart of the war nor an end to the ceasefire. The U.S. military also struck Iran's naval checkpoint in Minab. With more, here's Tom Danheiser. Tommy?
1: Yeah, George, U.S. Central Command reported Thursday that American forces responded with self-defense strikes on Iranian targets after three Navy destroyers came under missile and drone fire but were not struck. The U.S. military targeted Bandar Abbas and Qeshem, two Iranian ports near the Strait of Hormuz. U.S. President Donald Trump said the ceasefire with Iran is still in effect, calling the latest U.S. strikes against the country a love tap as the U.S. military blockade on Iranian ports remains. The attacks came as Iran and the U.S. were working with mediators to formulate a one-page framework to restart negotiations aimed at ending the conflict. Meanwhile, Saudi Arabia and Kuwait lifted restrictions on the U.S. military's use of their bases and airspace, easing a hurdle for President Trump's operation in the strait. And oil prices are volatile, recovering slightly after a sharp 15% drop caused by hopes for a U.S.-Iran deal to reopen the Strait of Hormuz, with WTI hovering around $95 to $98 a barrel and Brent crude near $100 to $102.
0: Thank you, Thomas. The slowing labor market is posing a challenge to recent college graduates looking to begin their careers, with many new graduates finding work in southern cities. A study by ADP using data to compare the 53 largest metro areas in the U.S. based on hiring, wages, and affordability for workers in their 20s with college degrees. It found that Birmingham, Alabama, and Tampa, Florida were at the top of the list of destinations for fresh graduates embarking on careers. Other cities that followed: San Jose, California, Columbus, Ohio in the rankings. How about that? Snacks maker Utz this week issued a recall of select bags of potato chips over their potential contamination with salmonella. The Pennsylvania company said in a notice posted by the U.S. Food and Drug Administration that the announcement followed a recall issued by one of its ingredient suppliers. Let's check in with food safety coach Jeff Nelkin. Jeff, potato chips now with salmonella? There's no, nothing sacred.
2: Oh, well, that's for sure. And they've kind of started investigating and looking at a supplier of dry milk that they were checking it out. They're still investigating it. It's a voluntary recall. They haven't actually fingered the salmonella per se. But if people have any symptoms of fever, diarrhea, nausea, vomiting, certainly see your physician. And I have a number where people can 9 to 5 contact the Utz people. Their number is 877-423-0149, and it's their customer care, so they can ask specifically questions about products they may have on hand.
0: Very great. Thank you, Jeff. Jeff's website, NelkinFoodSafetyCoach.com. A group of popular

0: American pastors have warned that President Donald Trump's release of alien files could shatter Christian beliefs. They have claimed that U.S. intelligence officials have held a series of meetings with them and told them to prepare churches to hold the Christian community together in the wake of revelation shockwaves. Popular evangelist Pastor Perry Stone said that the alien files could include reports and possibly videos of aliens and extraterrestrial spacecraft. That's an amazing story. Here's retired Army Lieutenant Colonel Kevin Randall with his report of the week. Kevin, what do you have for us?
1: Well, nothing that spectacular, I'm afraid.
0: What a story.
1: Yeah, absolutely. But here's an interesting item. John Greenwald has learned that NASA is again speculating about the discovery of alien life. There were internal documents showing that NASA personnel are currently developing a protocol for the contact, which is building on work that had been done as far back as 2020. The impact of the discovery on life on other planets dealt with whether it was microscopic to what would happen if they discovered a complex civilization. Even the discovery of microscopic organisms or just plants and animals would change our perception of the universe. But here's a thing that I have been saying for years. According to a study done in the 1960s by the Brookings Institute, anytime a technologically superior civilization meets a technologically inferior civilization, that technologically inferior civilization ceases to exist. Not necessarily by conquest or warfare, but the mere introduction of the technology changes the world around them. An iron cooking pot is far superior to a clay pot. A firearm, especially revolvers or repeating rifles, were superior to bows and arrows and knives. And while indigenous warriors could pick up the weapons and ammunition left after a battle, they did not have the infrastructure to create their own rifles, repair the weapons if they broke, and they couldn't make ammunition. The introduction of those weapons altered their society. Anthropological research has proved this point time and again. In one case, the anthropologist, to induce the natives to talk to him, gave them steel axes. The problem in the society was that the leaders of the tribe held stone axes, and if somebody needed an axe, he or she was required to ask for it from those leaders. But a steel axe is far superior to a stone axe, and by handing them out, the anthropologist had undermined part of the societal structure. The point is that our civilization will not survive contact with a technologically advanced race. It will be altered, but then the changes might be good for everybody. Now we have Admiral Timothy Koyaudet on record as saying that aliens are hiding in our oceans. Because of the vastness of the seas, and we are unable to routinely search the bottom of the oceans, we don't see them. But there are many reports of UFOs either diving into the ocean or rising out of it. The Sag Harbor case, or crash from 1968, makes the case. According to work done by Chris Stiles and Don Ledger, who uncovered Canadian government documents reporting on this, we have solid evidence of the crash. They interviewed dozens, including military officers, religious leaders, police, and local population, who added credibility to their report. According to the document, ships were quickly over the site, and these included both Canadian and American military vessels. They detected something sitting on the harbor floor for several days. Eventually, it seemed to disappear as if it slipped away underwater. Goyaudet said during a 2015 naval exercise, pilots from the USS Theodore Roosevelt reported UFOs. If nothing else, these UFOs posed a safety risk to aerial operations. Finally, he told Congress that the government was withholding information about UFOs. This, of course, suggests the claim that transparency is little more than a myth at the moment, I must say. President Trump, answering a question about alien visitation, said, and I quote, "I think we're going to be releasing as much as we can in the near future. I've interviewed people. I've interviewed some pilots, very solid people, and they said they saw things you wouldn't believe. So we're going to be reading about it," end quote. That kind of ties in with what you said, George, and that's what I have for tonight.
0: All right, Kevin, we'll keep our eyes on that story. Thank you very much. Kevin Randall, talking about UFOs. FBI Director Kash Patel criticized Arizona law enforcement for its handling of the investigation into Nancy Guthrie's suspected abduction, saying the FBI was initially kept out of the probe. Guthrie, the 84-year-old mother of NBC Today Show host Savannah Guthrie was last seen by family members on January 31st at the Tucson home of her older daughter, Annie. In a moment, investigative attorney Mark Shaw joins us. We'll talk about this incredible case next on Coast to Coast AM. 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

0: And welcome back to Coast, George Norrie with you. We've got a fascinating and informative program for you tonight. For the first couple hours, Mark Shaw will be with us. Arthur and attorney, former criminal defense attorney whose focus was on high-profile murder cases. He's been a legal analyst for ESPN, ABC, CNN, regular guest for us. And he has looked at all kinds of different episodes that have occurred on this planet. He's the author of the bestseller, The Reporter Who Knew Too Much, about Dorothy Kilgallen, as well as his most recent book, Abuse of Power. Tonight, we are going to talk about the missing case of Nancy Guthrie. Mark, welcome to the show, my friend. How you been?
1: Thank you so much for having me, George. I really appreciate it. Thank you.
0: I can't think of a better person to talk to about this bizarre case. It's one of the strangest I have ever heard of in a long time. How about you?
1: Well, it is, and yet I'll tell you what, if I may, what caught my eye about this case is that I see similarities. You know, I'm a historian. I see similarities. And as you know, my books have focused on the Marilyn Monroe death, the JFK death, Dorothy Kilgallen's death, Robert Kennedy's death. And I see similarities right off the bat because in each of those cases, we had these calamities, these confusions with regard to the start of the investigation or even if there was an investigation. And now we're faced with the same situation here. Kesh Patel is lambasting the local authorities. They say, the local authorities and the sheriff say, we've been cooperating. I mean, it unfortunately tangles up what has to be done to really investigate what happened to this woman back in February, end of January, February, because that's what this is all about. It's a tragedy. She and her family are victims, and they require justice. And unfortunately, as you know, George, I've said in my books and whatever, in each of the ones I just talked about, there didn't end up being justice. And that's what has to happen here. So I decided I'd take your invitation, accept your invitation, so that maybe I can give a fresh approach to what's happened here and look at how we can do some positive things for the Guthrie family so they can get some answers to what happened to Nancy.
0: I want to get your thoughts tonight, Mark.

0: on the motives that might be out there for this. What I find bizarre is the ransom has just fallen off. And I think many of the ransom demands have been phony. There may have been one or two real ones initially, but something happened. Whether she may have died right away and they're afraid, the kidnappers are afraid they're going to get charged with murder or something like that. Something bizarre happened. What do you think the motive was for this?
1: Well, when you look at motive, it can be revenge, of course. It can be retribution against the

0: to the media and TMZ and all that kind of stuff. It just didn't make sense to me. The next one I looked at, was this just a burglary gone awry? That somehow or another they went into that home and they were just going to, you know, take some things, steal some things, and then she happened to be there. Could that be possible? But I think it goes further than that. I think you have to look at who they were targeting. They were targeting Nancy, but in my opinion, they were also targeting her daughter, and I'll explain why that may be. And, you know, the problem here, though, is when you get into the situation, this reminds me of exactly what happened with JFK's assassination, if you'll remember. The local authorities in Dallas, they had jurisdiction over JFK's death, and they were going to do the autopsy. And we've all seen the Parkland Hospital physicians' accounts on YouTube with most logical conclusions about what happened and who walked into the park. J. Edgar Hoover. They basically stole JFK's body, shipped it off to Washington where the autopsy was faulty and all that. And so anytime you get this situation where you've got federal officials and you've got local, you're just asking for trouble. And I don't know if Kesh or Patel is telling the truth or the sheriff's telling the truth or whatever, but that really set off a damaging start. And as you know, George, the first few days when something happens, a crime or whatever, are the most important.
1: Sure.
0: And this got off to a terrible start. They're still arguing about what's going on and so forth, and it's going to be difficult now to get it back on track.
1: And they found blood out there in that belonged to Nancy Guthrie, so something happened there too.
0: Yes, but think about who found the blood. It wasn't the sheriff's department. It wasn't the federal authorities. It was a reporter for News Nation.
1: Yeah.
0: All right?
1: Good point.
0: And come on. I mean, these blood drops couldn't have been that difficult to find, and for whatever reason, I can't remember how quick it was that they found them, but this reporter, and I give him all the credit, he and his news team found the blood drops, and that is just sensational evidence, and especially in the days of DNA and technical and everything else like that. Now, the problem between the authorities and you know the federal people and the local people is that the federal people say that they sent those DNA samples to I believe it was a DNA place in Florida when they should have gone to Quantico. All right, well, I don't know. I'm not an expert on those kinds of things. But for whatever reason, what are we 3 months later, and we still don't have any real good analysis of the DNA blood that the reporter found. Now that's disgraceful to the family, in my opinion.
1: And Kesh Patel, the head of the FBI, said they went to Google. They went to Google to get the videos.
0: I guess. I don't know who we believe here. All I know is we're now at a situation where we're not one step closer to what happened to this poor woman, and her family keeps going through hell every single day with regard to this. I saw where Savannah has said that her mother, she believes, is with the good Lord. So obviously she believes now that there might not be a possibility of finding her alive. I hate to think that way. I like to think there could be a miracle with regard to it. But what has to happen now is to really focus on who's responsible for this. And I have some ideas as to how that may happen.
1: Okay, we'll get into a lot of that. I want you to tell me a little bit of Savannah Guthrie. What's her background exactly?
0: Well, I'm not the greatest researcher in the world, but the first thing I would have done, if I would have been heading up this investigation, was go to a great article by a guy named David Lott, who wrote a book from law student to lawyer to host of the Today Show, an interview with Savannah Guthrie. I have her right in front of me. And it really talks about the remarkable journey that this woman had. She started out, you know, doing local news there in Tucson. And then she decided, you know, she thought that was where she wanted to go. And she went ahead and she, you know, decided, look, I may want to be a lawyer too. So she took the LSA test and so on and so forth. And she did end up being a lawyer. But there's also some problems, you know.

0: along the way, I would look at each step that she took with regard to what happened, including when she finally went to NBC and got on the Today Show, and all of the people that she met along the way. I would double my investigation of anybody that she met during that particular time and go ahead and try to see if there's... one quick thing, George. One thing I learned when I was a criminal defense lawyer, and I represented these people who committed reprehensible crimes. They wanted to tell somebody that they did it. It's human nature. And I believe that whoever was responsible for Nancy Guthrie's death is wanting to tell somebody, already has told somebody, or will tell somebody in the future. And so I would send my detectives to bars, to bowling alleys, to any place at all where this man might be, because I'm telling you right now, he has told somebody about this. And we can learn an awful lot also by looking at the life and times of Savannah Guthrie. And I want to make sure I say one thing. She's a victim here too, and she hasn't been at fault for, I don't believe, anything that I've found in her background at all. But it's now necessary to go through each person that she, you know, she was a lawyer with a famous firm. She did all these things, then she got on Today's Show. Someplace along the line, in my opinion, she offended somebody. And that person has held that inside. We're going to talk about an interview she also did with Donald Trump, because that caused a lot of friction with Trump. And there can be, in this political climate, some people who hated her for the way that she supposedly abused him and all that 6 years ago. So I see all these theories. I see all these profilers and everything. What I haven't seen is action that's going to give some relief to this family.
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4: Kentucky State Auditor Allison Ball recently testified before Congress. She told the House Oversight Committee that our state executive branch is a target-rich environment for waste, fraud, and abuse. In just 2 years, Ball and her staff uncovered over $1 billion in mismanaged funds, including $836 million in duplicate Medicaid payments. She found that dead people remained on Kentucky's Medicaid. Multiple people used the same Social Security numbers to obtain Medicaid, and ineligible non-citizens received Medicaid benefits. She also said that if we take waste, fraud, and abuse seriously, we can ensure that every family gets needed assistance without breaking the backs of American taxpayers. Now, Ball is digging in deeper to fight the fraud by launching a special examination and utilizing AI in her analysis.
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1: We'll be back in a moment with more with Mark Shaw as we talk about the sad and incredible case of the missing Nancy Guthrie. 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
2: 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In the search of either, just put Coast to Coast AM. 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

0: And welcome back, George Norrie, along with Mark Shaw, as we talk about the case of the missing Nancy Guthrie. Mark, the Tucson home that Nancy was in belongs apparently to her older daughter, Annie Guthrie. How in the world did break-in kidnappers even know Nancy was in that house?
1: Well, they may not have, but it's just these things don't have any logic to it, but I don't see investigations of that, George. You're such a smart man and a man of the truth. You just brought that up. I haven't read much about that at all. And that's one of the problems here. You know, you asked me the last time when I was on your program, why have I spent 10, 15 years or whatever looking into Marilyn's case and JFK's and Dorothy's and even Sirhan's case and all of that? It's because I look at these people as clients of mine in some ways.

0: just like I had clients when I was a criminal defense lawyer. And so I defend them. I want to be able to find out what happened. And that's what has to happen here. I don't see that Nancy Guthrie has anybody totally involved with defending her, finding out what happened to her, and everything. And they're missing these clues. You know, Dorothy was great with the assassination of JFK, with looking for small clues. And I don't see any, you know, shoe leather, let's call it, with a detective out there going from house to house or whatever. Just listen to this with Savannah. 2004, she goes to Court TV. Then in 2007, she moves to NBC News. And then she joins the Today Show in 2011. And then she becomes co-host there. I mean, this is good ground for things. When she was a lawyer, did she offend people when she was in court? I haven't seen anybody looking into those kinds of things. But that's where we'll find the answers, I believe, because just like you mentioned, I hadn't thought of that either, but why in the world have they not looked into what happened there? It's kind of, why in the world, George, with these high-profile cases, are the investigations, or lack thereof, always confusing, always complex, no common sense, and so on and so forth? These people like Nancy Guthrie, or are not getting the same sort of fairness from the investigation, Guthrie, from the investigations that the person on the street gets. And so that's what bothers me, and it really keeps me up at night, especially with this case, because just think, George, how life changed for that woman. One night in, I guess, the end of January or first part of February, everything is great in her life. She's so proud of Savannah. She's with her family and everything like that. And then this guy puts on this costume, whatever you want to call it, and comes to the front door and comes in there and abducts her, and life changes in a blink. That is just awful that those kind of things can happen in our country, and we've got to help these people find the truth about what happened.
1: And what happened to the ransom demands? I find bizarre. Even to this day, you would think they would try to get something for it.
0: Well, yeah, you would, but I don't think that's the motive. I still believe that somewhere along the line, maybe they got sick and tired of seeing Savannah on the Today Show, or there's something else, and I would strongly suggest, I'm going to suggest to you right now this. I think the Guthrie family would be very smart to go ahead and hire a private investigator, perhaps a retired detective or somebody like that, and get them involved in this particular investigation so that they don't have a grudge to bear like apparently the sheriff has with the federal authorities or what else that way. I'm sure hopefully they could afford that. Get somebody involved who doesn't have any allegiance to anybody, and let that person, a woman or a man, whatever it is, and go ahead and look into these parts of the case that haven't been addressed. Including, as I said, I'm sure, because of my experience defending the worst crooks in the world, that they want to tell somebody about this. It's human nature, George. You can't just, you know, they want the headlines in some ways. Sure, they're scared and so on and so forth that way. But I'm telling you right now, there's somebody out there, or maybe two or three people there in Tucson, who know who this is, and he has told them exactly what he did and why, and perhaps can give some peace to the family in terms of what happened to Nancy.
1: I think you're right, Mark. Somebody else knows something about what's going on here. We're coming up on 49 years since Jimmy Hoffa disappeared. We still don't know where he is. We have our speculation. I do. I was one of the last reporters to him in 77. But in this particular case, will they ever find Nancy Guthrie?
0: Unless they change the methods of what they're doing, they won't. Something's got to have a spark. Now, they say they're looking at DNA material again, DNA evidence and so on and so forth, but there's got to be somebody in charge here who is commanding the investigation and takes looks at it out of the box and goes forward and says, all right, let's look into Savannah Guthrie. Let's look into Nancy. Did she offend anybody? Is there somebody in their family that did? Were they upset when Matt Lauer was taken off of the

0: Today show, and because of his issues that he had, and Savannah became, you know, the co-host. There's something like that, and it's out there, and I'd like to see them be able to bring somebody in that represents the Guthrie family and let them look into all of this, because I think that's the key to the truth.
1: And maybe tonight, listening to this program, somebody out there, Mark, knows something, and it's time for them to tell.
0: Well, I hope that's one of the reasons I wanted to come on there. I know what respect people have for you, George, and I hope people know that I'm a person of the truth, as you are. And I would, you know, they can get in touch with me if they want. I'm sure they could with you, and I would be glad to go ahead and do whatever I could to move this case forward. If they have to raise money to go ahead and hire a private investigator or whatever it may be, I'd chip in with that, and I'm sure people around the world would. So some way or another, I hope that Savannah may hear what we've talked about here, and they go out and they find somebody who's credible and has the credentials to go out there and start new today, tomorrow, and go out there and figure out exactly why this person did it and who knows how he did it and so on and so forth. That's the key to the truth.
1: Mark, do you think there's any possibility that Nancy Guthrie may still be alive?
0: I do, and I truly believe that could be possible. And why would we not want to think that way? It could be, you know, that somebody we don't know that much about this person. I saw this documentary with the profilers on there and everything, but that's a lot of guesswork. That's a lot of speculation. Could this person be mentally disturbed? Could this person somehow or another, be the type of person who would go ahead and abduct her, and maybe it was a mistake to do so, and there's a cabin out in the middle of the desert someplace or something, and he's taking care of her. I saw one thing that was interesting today, and I don't know if it could make a difference or not, but apparently, there's the possibility that Nancy Guthrie may have been taken to Mexico. And if she did, then the prescription drugs are much easier to get in Mexico than they are the United States. Maybe this person has some sort of morality within them, and he's not going to go ahead and do anything that would cost this woman her life. I want to believe that. And because she has some ailments, she needs prescription drugs and things like that, I'd like to think there's some good in this guy. And at some particular point, he'll decide that he wants to come out with the truth, or he wants to go ahead and keep her alive, because obviously the alternative is something that is going to put him in prison for the rest of his life or whatever it may be. So I'm going to bet on him that at some point he's going to come forward and that he's taking care of Nancy someplace right now.
1: Or why doesn't he even send an anonymous letter somewhere to somebody explaining what's going on?
0: Well, I had that happen with a case where I represented a gentleman who had kidnapped a woman and put her in the trunk of a car and drove around with her and everything else like that. And it was a very difficult case for me to represent him. And finally, actually, after we met and we talked and everything, he was able to get a hold of the family and tell them where their son was and that kind of thing, because there was some guilt in his mind and everything. But also, you know, this person has to be scared, frightened. What's going to happen if he comes clean? What's going to happen if this or that occurs? So I think that's the reason why they wouldn't do that. But I still believe that there's somebody out there that he's talked to about this. And I just hope that at some point that person, and that person is scared as well, because they're afraid they'll be targeted as not,
1: right,
0: and so on and so forth. But in the mix of all of that, you know, I'm a very positive person. I still think Nancy Guthrie, I don't know why I keep saying that. Nancy is alive, and I'm going to keep praying that something's going to happen that's going to break this case wide open.
1: I hope you're right on that respect, Mark. I'm not sure, though. But do you think if the kidnapper, the abductor, would do a mea culpa, they might say to him, okay, we're not going to charge you with this or that, but
0: absolutely,
1: we're going to give you this.
0: The smartest thing he could probably do is get himself a good criminal defense lawyer, okay? I'd represent the guy. Maybe people get upset with my saying that, but I would, and I know there's much better lawyers than me. Talk to somebody that way. Tell them what happened. I would bet...

0: my life on it that a lawyer could negotiate a deal with the authorities where if she is brought back alive, that they would go ahead and make some sort of a plea bargain. It might be one that people wouldn't be happy about. But the most important thing right now, number one, is getting her back. Well, that's the only thing, in my opinion, getting her back alive. And of course, behind that is for this person to be responsible for his acts. But I like to look at the fact that if this person is listening, or somebody tells him about what we've talked about, that he goes and finds a criminal defense lawyer. I can help him find one, or you can, or whatever, Tom can. I mean, we can do that, and if we could be an intermediary to helping with this, I'm sure we would feel very, very good about ourselves.
1: What would authorities do if he contacted them and say, she's passed on, she died of a heart attack the moment I went and got her and I took her body? Would they give him some leniency or not?
0: I believe so. Again, because what's most important here, first is if she's alive. Second is that this family has to have some closure to this. I mean, I can't imagine, can you, George, what it's like every day for Savannah and the rest of the family? I don't know how she goes on the Today Show and puts a smile on her face. God love her. Because you got to know that she's not only concerned about what happened to her mother, but she's worried about how she was treated. What about that blood? I mean, I don't know how she sleeps at night. I couldn't. It'd be very difficult. So if this man went to the authorities or got a lawyer and went to the authorities, and there could be some peace for this family, I will bet you that they would go ahead and make some sort of a plea bargain with this guy and get some peace for this family.
1: If somebody's listening tonight and knows something, really knows something definitive, who should they call, the FBI or Pima County?
0: Boy, that's a tough one, isn't it? I think this person talks to a lawyer. That's the first thing. But second, I'm not much on federal authorities, I must tell you. So I believe, yes, this sheriff has been besieged with incompetence and everything else that way and all that. But I think in his heart he's a good man. So I would suggest that be the person that they go to. Right now it's a state crime, okay, so it's within the state. Now, if she was taken across the borders and things, that could be happening. But I think that's the place to start with the sheriff.
1: Is it a situation where if a lawyer gets a call, does that lawyer have the right to call authorities and say, you're not going to believe this, but...
0: Only with permission. He'd have to have permission of his client to do that, and I would for sure make sure that he got it in writing and everything else like that. But you hope she's going to get the right type of lawyer that is going to say to themselves, you know, I'm in a position where I can do a number of things here, but the main thing is that I can help give some peace to this family, and I'm going to go ahead and contact the sheriff's department. I'll negotiate some sort of a deal. And whatever, and be able to bring some closure to this. Forget all this stuff that's about the money or the DNA or anything else like that. Let's put a stop to that and figure out how to get closure for this family. That's what I would hope a lawyer would do.
1: That would be one of the most important things. Why does there seem to be odds between the locals and the FBI?
0: Well, I hate to speculate, but apparently a few years ago there was some RICO allegations against the sheriff. Now, people can correct me if I'm wrong, but I saw today that the deputy sheriff, maybe you saw it too, deputy sheriff came forward in the Tucson Police Department or sheriff's office, and said that this whole thing is a mess. The investigation was a mess from the beginning. These people didn't know what they were doing, and so on and so forth. And then he mentioned that about a few years ago, and I didn't have time to look into it, but apparently there were some hard feelings on the sheriff's part for him being investigated. So that just throws something else into it for sure.
1: And do we know if any neighbors saw or heard anything?
0: You know, that's kind of stopped too. I don't get it with regard to this investigation. You know, it's just as bad as the ones I talked about with Dorothy and Marilyn and JFK and all of that. It's incomplete. It's inconsistent. It's not It's not the kind of...

0: justice that they deserve. And it's, this is not the kind of justice that the family deserves, the justice is just not there in these kinds of cases, especially for the Samantha and the family and Nancy and so on and so forth. So it's all about justice, in my opinion. And I feel like that is possible here. Some way or another, that can happen and can get some closure with regard to the family, especially.
1: Mark, we're going to take a short break and come back and take phone calls with you. Mark Shaw with us as we talk about the strange case of the missing 84-year-old Nancy Guthrie. If you know anything about what might be going on, call the FBI, call the Pima County Sheriff's Department in the Tucson area, and help them out. 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
4: Under strain. I'm Sue Guzman, Fox News. United Arab Emirates says it's responding to a missile and drone attack from Iran on Friday, and it comes as the U.S. carried out retaliatory strikes on Iranian military facilities Thursday. This after American ships came under attack in the Strait of Hormuz. Fox's Kevin Cork reports.
5: Despite continued suffering by the Iranian people and the billowing capacity problems, it also continues to get hammered by U.S. forces. CENTCOM telling Fox tonight that American forces responded with self-defense strikes on Iran targets after three U.S. Navy destroyers came under missile and drone fire. Now, multiple reports tell us that the military targeted three Iranian ports abutting the strait, Bandar Abbas, Bandar Kargan, and Keshem. Here's what the president said about Iran on True Social. Iran's not a normal country. They are led by lunatics. If they had the chance to use a nuclear weapon, they would do it without question.
4: President Trump is threatening new tariffs on Europe if a trade agreement is not reached soon. Here's Fox's Jared Halpern.
6: The European Union Parliament has yet to formally approve a trade

0: deal with the U.S. announced last year in Scotland. Now President Trump says the 27-member EU has until July 4th to deliver its side of the deal, or tariffs would jump much higher. President Trump says he set that deadline during a phone call with European Commission President Ursula von der Leyen. The agreement would cap tariffs at 15% on most imports from Europe and zero out European tariffs on most American goods. At the White House, Jared Halpern, Fox News.
1: Florida Governor Ron DeSantis saying Thursday that the immigration detention center known as Alligator Alcatraz in the Everglades was always meant to be temporary. His comments come the same day the New York Times reported state and federal officials were in talks to shut down the facility. 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
1: President Trump spoke briefly with reporters Thursday near the reflecting pool in Washington and addressed concerns about the cruise ship with an outbreak of hantavirus.
5: I think you're going to be told everything and you already have. It's very much, we hope, under control. It was the ship, and I think we're going to make a full report about it tomorrow. We have a lot of people, a lot of great people studying it. It should be fine. We hope.
1: At least three people have died. Five others are infected with the virus. Health officials in several countries trying to identify and follow people who may have been exposed to the virus on the cruise ship. Nearly a dozen people facing federal charges of running an international drug ring in the U.S. Fox's Carmen Roberts reports.
6: After a two-year investigation, U.S. Attorney for D.C., Jeanine Pirro, announces the indictment of 11 people on charges of operating a huge international drug operation.
7: This was a sophisticated transnational network run by well-educated individuals with MBAs and college degrees. They wanted to start a drug empire.
6: Pirro says the drug ring, stretching from South Korea and Los Angeles to the East Coast, has been funneling methamphetamine and GBL, a date rape precursor, into D.C. and other cities. Carmen Roberts, Fox News.
1: South Korean authorities arrested five people, including a woman they say was distributing GBL worldwide. At least three people were injured in a shooting at a Publix grocery store in Somerville, South Carolina. Berkeley County Sheriff Dwayne Lewis described the victim's injuries.
8: Two victims were had some minor injuries, minor gunshot wounds, and then one individual who we believe is the target received two gunshot wounds and is in surgery.
1: And Sheriff Lewis says three suspects are currently in custody. I'm Sue Guzman. This is Fox News.
9: We are the NFHS. That stands for the National Federation of State High School Associations. 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
2: We're with investigative attorney Mark Shaw talking about the case of missing Nancy Guthrie, 84 years old, disappeared 3 months ago. She's the daughter, the mother of Savannah Guthrie from the Today Show. If you know any information, please call the FBI or the Pima County Sheriff's Department in Tucson, Arizona tomorrow, if you would. We're going to come back in a moment with Mark and take calls in just a second on Coast to Coast. 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

0: And welcome back to Coast, George Norrie, along with Mark Shaw. Mark, thank you for coming on and talking about this incredible story. It's one of the saddest I've come across in a long time.
1: What's that?
0: This story is very sad, isn't it?
1: It is, all around. All around. And the only thing that can be done now is to do everything possible with somebody out there coming forward and telling what somebody told them, and then the authorities going ahead and finding her alive, or second, at least somehow or another bring some closure to this by their are being able to figure out exactly what happened here, and the person can be brought to justice, whatever it may be. There's all kinds of ways that there still can be, I don't know, you can't call it a happy ending, that's for sure, but there can be some closure to this, and that's the most important thing, I think.
0: And if she's

0: alive and comes back safely, then I think you do have a happy ending.
1: Well, yes, and I still think it's possible. I don't know. I have a feeling, you know, I represented a lot of bad people when I was a criminal defense lawyer and so on and so forth that way, but there always was something good in their heart. And I think that this very well could have been possibly, you know, hey, it's a very nice home. It's enclosed, there's nobody around there or anything else like that if you look at it, which is a kind of a bad thing now. But they decided, look, you know, whatever their stature is in life, I'm going to go in there and steal what I can and sell it and everything. And then all at once they come to that door or whatever. You can't figure out exactly why they were hiding their identity so much, but you can't use an awful lot of logic with regard to anybody that's doing that kind of thing. And all at once, there she is. And it may have been as scared as she was. And perhaps what they did is that I don't know how that blood got on the cement or whatever, who knows, but they could have very well taken her through the trees and everything else and put her in a van and taken her away. And then what am I going to do about this? What am I going to do for her? And I don't think it had anything to do with the ransom. And so they've been thinking now for 3 months, what am I going to do with this woman? Hopefully they've gotten her the drugs she needs, the prescriptions and everything. And I still feel like there could be a ray of light here.
0: What about the lowlifes, Mark, who send in phony ransom letters?
1: Well, that's just, it's awful that they would do something like that. You know, I wanted to be careful tonight to talk about Samantha with some things that could have happened in her past where somebody was offended by her, whatever that way. But I think that I felt like I was going to go ahead and do it because maybe there'll be somebody that'll come forward with that. But she didn't do anything wrong, Savannah. Nancy didn't do anything wrong. And now those people, if they went ahead and did what they did with the ransom notes and things like that, I don't have much a respect for them, for sure.
0: To the phones we go. Let's go to Bob in Arizona. Welcome to the show. Bob, go ahead.
2: Yeah, I was a detective and investigator with the district attorney's office for 32 years, and I agree with Mark on one of his theories there. I really think that this may have been an ex-con who had been to prison because he was identified by his victim. I think this guy, that was an upscale neighborhood, and this guy went in there and not expected to be anybody in there, and there was, and he probably ended up hitting this woman or doing something to her. That's what caused the blood. Took her with him. And unfortunately, I don't think she's alive because this person probably went to prison for the same thing, and he got identified by his victim. And if I was...
0: You there, Bob? Oh, boy, they got him clipped off, didn't they?
1: Wow. I guess so. He makes a lot of sense with regard to what he's saying because, yes, there is that situation where if she is kept alive that she can identify him, although that with that, I don't know what you call it, costume or whatever else he had on, if he kept it on, then she wouldn't have been able to identify him, but he makes good sense in terms of what he's talking about for sure.
0: Do we know if Nancy Guthrie went to the door to open it, or did he break in?
1: Well, I think that's the problem here that we have. I don't think that has ever been reconciled as to what really occurred. I still find it just fascinating that a reporter and a news crew has to find that blood there. So that makes me wonder about any investigation, both with the door and inside the home or whatever that way. You get these crime scenes, and we've seen that with Dorothy and Marilyn and JFK and so on and so forth. You see that where the crime scene is compromised. Well, if that's the case and all these people are walking around, you know, the detectives and the news people and that's what happened here, I mean, it compromises the crime scene, and then that puts you about 50 steps behind going forward with your investigation. I don't know, George.

0: I haven't read any reliable accounts of what really happened there, what they think happened with this this guy who ended up at the front door.
1: First-time caller Hank is with us in Sherman Oaks, California. Hank, go ahead.
2: I heard you discussing how somebody found Mrs. Guthrie's house. And I wanted to say that Savannah publicized her mother on her own show. She did a lot of things with her mother on TV. I thought it was very odd that somebody at her level as an anchor would bring her own mother on the show. But everybody would know that watched that show knows what her mother looks like, knows where her mother lives. Savannah talked about going back there. So it was all well publicized. But so maybe to her own detriment that she brought her mother on her show.
0: Yeah, you know what you just said. I'm gonna interrupt for a minute because you've just produced a possible motive. That somebody was disgusted, let's say, use that word, disgusted with this Savannah woman bringing her mother on the Today Show and so on and so forth and everything else. Maybe they didn't like the smile on their faces. Maybe they didn't like how they talked. Maybe they were jealous. I mean, you can't tell, but you just came up with some motives that should be looked into because somebody was offended by what occurred here, in my opinion, and that's they went to the extremes of abducting a Nancy.
1: Is it conceivable, Mark, that the abductor is from way out of state somewhere, some other state, not just Arizona?
0: I'd be surprised, but I'm never surprised at anything when I'm doing my research. I'll just quickly tell you, I have a new book coming out in September. I've been able to connect Dorothy Kilgallen with the famous aviator Amelia Earhart in the 1930s.
1: Really?
0: Yeah, and
1: book yourself back on the show for that.
0: Thank you, and I'm going to be able to provide what I believe is the most reliable outcome as to how Amelia Earhart perished at sea. And I didn't start out to find that kind of thing, but it's amazing. These two pioneering women in the 1930s knew each other. They were kind of kindred spirits and everything. And every step of the way, my wife can tell you, every once in a while, I go, wow. Because it's with all of my books, something happens. I think it's the good Lord. He wakes me up at midnight and gives me all the ideas and everything like that. But no stone should be unturned, to use a cliche here, with regard to what happened. And that gentleman could be right. The motive can be, Dorothy always looked at the smallest clues. And that's how she, you know, she didn't believe Jack Ruby when he was talking about how sorry he was that JFK died and all of this. And so she took that on and went ahead, and I think she's the most credible reporter to have covered the JFK assassination. So we can't tell. So that's what bothers me here is that, okay, it was the ransom. Well, then that left. It was some of the people talking about this there, and that's gone. There's no definitive strategy here, in my opinion, and that's why I still suggest that if the Guthrie family wants to do something with this, they hire their own person, just like the gentleman who was on here, a retired detective who would look into this, and he only has one allegiance, and that's to the family.
1: Good point. Let's go to Lewis in Pennsylvania, east of the Rockies. Lewis, thank you. Go ahead.
3: All right, George, thank you for taking my call. I have a few comments and a two-pronged question for Mr. Shaw.
1: Sure thing.
3: First of all, Mr. Shaw, I want to thank you for all your investigative work, and maybe someday the American public will find out what happened to JFK and all these other books that you've written.
0: Yes,
3: And my comment about what you said about the Guthries, I agree with you. There was a big boo-doll at the beginning of that case, and I think they need a new fresh eyes on that case. They should have, like you said, no allegiance to anybody. But my question for Mr. Shaw is, do you think it's possible that this Nancy Guthrie was kidnapped as a diversion because of all these missing scientists? And is it possible that maybe one of the scientists went over the rainbow and maybe he's doing, you know, kidnapping all these people, like killing them or whatever, like in that book by Agatha Christie, what was it, Talented or and then the word, okay, thank you, George.
1: Right, thank you.
0: Anything is possible here. I've learned now a little bit more about this scientist being disappearing and everything. I don't know what to think of that. I'd be interested.

know what you think, George, but, you know, you just can't discount anything. If I learned anything from my years as a criminal defense lawyer in defending people, you can't figure out a lot of time what's going through their minds, why they, you know, I've had people who were millionaires and gone ahead and done the dumbest things that ever could be and ended up in prison. It didn't make any sense whatsoever. And this crime doesn't make any sense. George started the show with this, that this doesn't make any sense. What happened here

0: He told me, you know, get the heck out of my house and stuff. Then about a month later, they came in like 2 o'clock in the morning, and they, you know, like beat the door down and sold them off and put them in the old folks' home.
1: Oh, that's bad.
0: You know, and they left all this medicine and everything was there still. This, you know, that, when I heard of this, it's the first thing I thought of, something like that. Then another thing is that I know in Arizona, you get outside like Yuma and Tucson and all those, they have like small border checks, like they do. It's not as big as the border check when you go through the border, but they have one when you leave in that town, like 10 or 15 miles out. And having those right there, I was wondering why they don't, why they couldn't, they, you know, they didn't recognize her, if she was in a vehicle or being kidnapped or something, you know, they would have seen her.
1: Mm-hmm. Well, you know what could happen there, if the Guthrie family decided to get an independent investigator, then they can get some answers here. I think they're feeling like, at least I get the feeling that they have to believe it. They're not getting any answers. They're getting theories. They're getting this. They're getting confusion. They're hearing all of this. That's got to be so negative for them. So I still believe, I don't know if they'll hear this broadcast or whatever, but, you know, why not? Why not go ahead, you know, and hire somebody that they can trust, and it will look into this and give them some answers in terms of what's going on in that way. I think that would give them a little bit of peace right now.
2: Is it conceivable, Mark, that the abductor might have been a worker around the house?
1: George, certainly. And do we know whether they, you know, obviously the woman's 84 years old. I just turned 81, and I can't do an awful lot of things, and I doubt that she could. Who's taking care of the property? Who's dealing with plumbing issues? Who's dealing with whatever it may be that way? That's a very good point.
2: The rubbish collection,
1: yeah,
2: anything.
1: Yeah, exactly. So have they looked into that? Have they tried to see if there's somebody like that? Hell, for all we know, sorry to use that language on your program, for all we know, it could be somebody who's taking care of the plumbing or is taking care of the grounds or something like that. But we just don't know, because the problem here is that you've got these jealousies between federal and local authorities, and it gets in the way, you know, the conflicts and thing, and they want to badmouth each other. They also are dueling to try to get the credit to break this case. It gets in the way of a proper investigation.
2: Let me ask you a legal question for somebody who may be listening to this program and knows something.
1: Mm-hmm.
2: 3 months have gone by. Can that person be held anything liable or responsible for that, for waiting so long?
1: I'm not sure exactly what you mean. Go ahead.
2: They don't have anything to do with the case, the abduction, none of that, but they know what happened and they know who did it. And they waited 3 months to say something. They heard it on the show tonight and decided, I'm going to come clean and call somebody.
1: I don't believe so. And if they hired me or they hired a lawyer, that lawyer could go ahead and talk to the authorities and explain why that happened. Maybe they know this person and they're scared that if they come forward and provide information and maybe even point the finger at that person, that particular person could kill them or hurt them or whatever that way. No, I don't think there's any possible culpability for something like that, but they need to do it sooner than later, that's for sure.
2: Or maybe it's their brother.
1: Yeah. Yeah, George, look at all these possibilities we've talked about in a couple hours. We haven't heard anything about that kind of thing. That's why I say a hard-nosed detective, you know, like Columbo, for instance, who used to be on television, get him on this case, and he'll be out there going house to house. He'll be going to the bars. He'll be going to the bowling alleys. He'll go everywhere because somebody, in my opinion, has been informed as to what occurred, because it's just human nature where somebody wants somebody to know what they did. And hopefully they could go ahead and do some hard work on that, the gumshoes of the old days, and find out exactly what that is. And I think that could be the breakthrough.
2: It could be. So the other book you're working on comes out in September?
1: Yes, it does.
2: Good for you. How many have you written now, Mark?
1: Oh, George, for a guy that barely got out of...

0: university and barely graduated from a law school. I think we're in the 30s now, with all kinds of different, you know, topics and so on and so forth. I was looking at the other day, though, by the way, where this first took place, when I learned about, I wrote a book about Melvin Belli, if you remember that.
1: Oh, I sure do.
0: In the 1980s, and I decided after he died to write a biography of him, and I learned about Dorothy Kilgallen, and everything's taken off since then.
1: Mark, we're going to come back and take final calls with you in just a moment on Coast to Coast AM as we talk about the case of missing 84-year-old Nancy Guthrie right here on Coast to Coast AM.
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3: 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Data clearly shows that left-wing violence and terrorism is on the rise. 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The Democratic Party is apparently half sociopath. 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Democratic Party leaders have lost control of it, and they've decided to just ride this disturbed, violent mob as far as they can.
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1: Next hour, Michael Zigarelli joins us to talk about evidence for heaven. Looking forward to that. We'll be back in a moment with Mark Shaw and take final calls with him as we talk about the disappearance of 84-year-old Nancy Guthrie. What a story that may be. Have you signed up yet to become a Coast Insider? 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
1: 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Everybody should do that and look for the Coast to Coast AM app just to put on your phone. But through the app, you can sign up to be an insider as well. And if you live in Canada, go for it. Sign up because it's open for Canadians now and take advantage of that. Now, here's something for you men and women to build up that testosterone.
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0: welcome back to Coast, George Norrie with Mark Shaw. Mark, thank you again for doing what you do, my friend.
1: All over the world, it's just amazing what you've done with your life.
0: Let's go to the phones. Cornelius is with us in Louisiana. Welcome to the program. He used to be a federal corrections officer. Hey, Corny, go ahead.
2: Boy, George, you got all the inmates, you and Mark Shaw got all the inmates all excited. I tell you, Mark and George, they love this show. It's a captive audience, but they love this show. You know, I was just telling Tommy, and I was also a military police officer, Shaw, MPI, military police investigator. And like that first detective, and you're right, George, somebody cut him off. They didn't want him to talk. And I got to say, Denver and Jackson, Mississippi, I can't get a hold of them, George. You know they had some bad tornadoes over there, so I hope and pray he's all right. I've been trying to call him, so pray for Denver. I've been watching TMZ. I know you don't give no credit to TMZ, but Harvey always talks about George Norway and George Knapp about UFOs and stuff, and whoever the kidnappers were, maybe it was Tony, they sent them two letters, and of course they turned them over to the police department over there and the feds. But I told Tommy George, I called the FBI and the feds because there were two remote viewers on the show, and they said they could find Nancy Guthrie if they were contacted. So I gave the FBI and told them the name. I can't remember them now. I'm 65 years old, and that was a few shows back. And they, oh, yeah, Mr. White, we're going to look into it. So I don't know if they can use remote viewers, Shaw, to find out who did this. I want to tell you one more quick thing. My defense attorney was Richard B. Byrne. He worked directly with Big Jim Garrison, and he knew stuff about the JFK assassination. And Demetric Burns is still alive. Richard passed a few years ago. And that would be a great guy to interview. I'm sure he's dead because all the authors would call him and ask him what did he know about the Kennedy assassination. And I want to know, have you ever looked into the MLK assassination? God bless you, George, and God bless America.
1: Wow.
0: Well, and the Martin Luther King family does not believe James Earl Ray did it.
1: You know, a few years ago, a gentleman got in touch with me, and he told me that he knew what happened with Martin Luther King, and he sent me some materials to look at, and so on and so forth that way. And then I

0: tried to get in touch with him because I thought he really had a good idea of what occurred, and I never heard from him again. I called his number. I don't know what happened to the man, but I wish to this day that I had maybe followed up a little bit more than I could have, because I think that's obviously a mystery that has never been solved as well.
1: Tom is in communication with the brother of Sirhan Sirhan, and if he comes on the program and if we work that out, I'd like you back with me, Mark, all right?
0: I'd be happy to, and I tried to send my book, Abuse of Power, which really provides the proof that Sirhan was not responsible for Robert Kennedy's death, but I sent it to the prison. I went through the rules and all of that. I even got one to his attorney, but I never heard back. I'm very disappointed with that, and if there's any way to be able to do something, because that man is languishing in jail for 65 years or whatever it is for a crime he did not commit.
1: Let me ask you a question about that, though, real quickly. Didn't they tackle him with a gun in his hand?
0: I don't know if they tackled him or not, but yes, he had a gun in his hand. But, George, if you look at, again, the investigation of that, I was able to show that Sirhan Sirhan was connected through Mickey Cohen to Carlos Marcello, and Marcello could not, as I talked about on your program before, he could not let Bobby Kennedy become president of the United States. Because if he had become president, the first thing he would have done was go after Marcello, whom he knew had helped assassinate his brother JFK. So I started with all of that, and I connected Marcello with Cohen to Sirhan. But George, when this man was, I had somebody at Hollywood, at Santa Anita Racetrack who knew Sirhan. I gave a good account of exactly how that happened, that they saw him with a couple hoodlums a few days before Robert Kennedy was killed. And you know, it's just unfortunate that he got caught in the web of injustice, because mm-hmm. one of the things that happened when he was arrested was that his first lawyer was connected to Marcello as well. And he never had a chance in court, and that was a true injustice.
1: And what about Jimmy Hoffa's involvement? That's possible.
0: Well, I've always admired you for having one of the last interviews with him. You know, his whole connection with Marcello and Santo Traficante has always enamored me in terms of what happened there, because, as you know, James Hoffa hated Bobby Kennedy more than the devil. In fact, he tried to strangle him, remember, in Washington, D.C., when they got together. So it's unfortunate that Hoffa, obviously died, I assume, and is buried under a building somewhere or something like that, because and we probably know what the motive was, because he knew too much, that's for sure. I could have written a book, the racketeer that knew too much, or the mafia, the boss that knew too much or something, because he really did, and unfortunately, that's a crime that's never been solved.
1: He knew who killed Kennedy. There's no doubt about that.
0: Absolutely.
1: Next up, let's go to Sue in North Carolina. Welcome to the program. Hi, Sue.
2: Hi, George. How y'all doing?
1: We're all good. Thank you.
2: Yeah, I had a question. something that I noticed that you never hear that any of, like, Nancy Guthrie's maybe closest friends or maybe some close family members or any person, any human being that was close to her and knew her, as well as you could know a friend or a family member. But you never heard in the news, none of those people, if they existed, were, like, interviewed and what they might have thought happened to her.
0: Really, really a good point. And I'll tell you what I've learned here in the last couple days is that, well, I guess because they're worried about the danger to somebody, that apparently Savannah has told some of those people to not come forward, because they're worried as long as the suspect is out there someplace, that if they do and talk too much, my wife, as a matter of fact, was a little bit worried about my coming on this program and saying what I've said, because you never know with somebody who may have some mental issues or something like that. But I was told, and you can check it out, and you're right, that they should have interviewed those people, and maybe they did, or re-interviewed them or something, but I was told.

0: that Savannah was concerned about their well-being because with this guy being out there, if they came, if they went ahead and brought forward evidence, that they could be in danger themselves.
1: My intuitive gut tells me, Mark, that if she is dead, she died in captivity. I don't think the kidnapper, the abductor, killed her, but she probably died in captivity, and he's panicked now. He doesn't know what to do.
2: I think you could be right on point with regard to it. We've just got to get some closure to this. So I hope, again, I'm going to say it the last time, that the Guthrie family hires a well-thought-of, well-respected private investigator, independent investigator, whatever you want to call it, and have them look into this, because their only allegiance then will be to the Guthrie family, and they can get some answers here.
1: Gordon, Plant City, Florida, is with us. Welcome to the show. Hello, Gordy. Go ahead.
3: George, Mark, thanks for taking my call. Shout out to my friend Cornelius. I can't go without that. I remember hearing something about a van that was a work van pulling up and workers getting up on the roof and putting a solar-powered device up there that was pretty complex that somehow interacted with the security system to trick it. And by the way, you guys were mentioning a few other points that I was going to raise, and I want to thank you. But if you would be all right, George, you brought up a point earlier about the statistical probability of all these people turning up missing. And I'd like to share, if I could, I checked with one of my AI friends, MedAI, and we went to it round and round. And both when you use the narrow definition of scientists that have credentials, as well as the broad version that can include advocates, the amount of people that have been killed or disappeared is actually statistically normal or a little bit lower, and the reason it looks high is because when you compare the total number of people that were killed, including advocates, with a strict control amount of just the scientists, it looks off. But when you measure apples to apples, nothing statistically. I know it sounds bad for coast to coast that looks for conspiracies, but this time it looks like it was just run-of-the-mill average numbers of deaths, nothing going on. I hate to disappoint people, but I wanted to be honest. But thanks for bringing up the thing about the airplane, as well as the thing about checking with the neighbor security footage. I hope y'all can follow up on that. But the thing up on top of the roof, the little device that was a radio device that interacted with the security system or something to trick it. What do you know about that, if anything, Mark?
2: Well, I wish I knew more. I'm not much of a technical person at all, and I'm going to maybe look into that a little bit more, because apparently, George, wasn't there some conjecture, at least, that there was something done with the technical aspects of these things, like the computers and so on and so forth, in the Guthrie home there with Nancy, and so on and so forth, and they think that was deliberate to go ahead. That sounds awfully sophisticated for me, that somebody would have done that, but it's possible. Do you know any more about that? Have you heard anything about that?
1: Not anymore, but you're right about that. They probably had knowledge of security systems somehow. Maybe they even worked for security companies. Who knows?
2: Do we know that they even had a security company that handled the Guthrie home? I've never seen anything about that.
1: You got to assume they did, the installer.
2: Well, yeah, and then that installer becomes a suspect. I mean, see, some of these things, it takes somebody. I wish I had the time. I'd spend 24 hours a day on this case. But, you know, it's got to be somebody that will really get into this and look at all the angles, all the possibilities and things like that, because that's what I believe the Guthrie family deserves, so they can get some peace about this.
1: I don't think the cops are telling us as much as they know. Maybe that's a good thing. What do you think, Mark?
2: I don't know. I don't know what to think. I had a wonderful relationship with the law enforcement when I was a criminal defense lawyer. In fact, the judges and the detectives and everything used to come over to my office, and we would play craps on one of the tables, throw the dice and everything. When we went into the courtroom, you know, we did what we did, but we were friends and so on and so forth, and I really appreciate. In fact, there was one detective named Harry Dunn. I wish he was still alive today. He'd be the perfect one to go ahead and help the Guthrie family, because Harry was a straight shooter, and he would look under every leaf and what stone and whatever, and he'd find out what happened here.
1: Let's go to Cindy in Kingman, Arizona. Hi, Cindy. Welcome to the show.
4: Thank you.

0: I am calling about, you know, if you needed to just say one word about this case, it's got to be the word frustration. It's just so frustrating. And I was wondering, Mark, I feel the same way I did about the JonBenet Ramsey case. JonBenet, did you look into that? And I mean, how frustrating is that after all these years?
1: Yes, it is. No, it's not a case that I ever felt like I had the time to give it that it needed. These are just tragedies for sure, especially when it's young people who are abducted or whatever. I said, somebody was talking to me the other day, and they said, well, big deal about Nancy. These things happen all the time. This kids are abducted and families and things like that. Why are you making such a big deal out of this? And this happens all the time. The only reason it's happening and getting the notice is because Savannah's popular and on the Today Show and so on and so forth, and they make a good point that way. But these are just tragedies for sure. But hopefully there can be some closure, as I say, this way, if we can get the right things done, and there'll really be a true investigation here.
2: Absolutely, and I wish the FBI and the local county sheriff's department would get together and be friends, don't you?
1: Well, why not? Come on, drop the egos at the door. Drop the egos. Quit blasting each other. Figure out a way to go ahead and share information. And never know what one agency knows that the other doesn't. And all it takes, I mean, I've been involved in those meetings back when I was practicing law and so on and so forth, where they come together and they talk about things, and all at once there's an idea that comes up and so on and so forth. And that makes all the difference in the world with regard to where the investigation is headed.
2: Absolutely. And I wanted to have you say about 20 seconds worth of your thoughts on Ted Turner's passing.
1: Well, I always had such a great admiration for him. He was a pioneer. He was a person who believed in good things. And obviously, there were people who objected to what he did, but I always really admired him. Bless his soul.
2: He was a genius. Took a billboard company and turned it into a nationwide TV show, and then off he went with CNN. Thank you, Mark. We'll talk to you soon enough. Mark Shaw, great attorney, great writer, great investigator. Up next, Evidence of Heaven on Coast to Coast.
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5: Strikes. I'm Ted Lindner, Fox News. The U.S. carrying out retaliatory strikes on Iranian military facilities Thursday after American ships came under attack in the Strait of Hormuz. Fox's Kevin Cork with more.
6: Despite continued suffering by the Iranian people and the billowing capacity problems, it also continues to get hammered by U.S. forces. CENTCOM telling Fox tonight that American forces responded with self-defense strikes on Iran targets after three U.S. Navy destroyers came under missile and drone fire. Now, multiple reports tell us that the military targeted three Iranian ports abutting the strait, Bandar Abbas, Bandar Kargan, and Keshem. Here's what the president said about Iran on Truth Social. Iran's not a normal country. They are led by lunatics. If they had the chance to use a nuclear weapon, they would do it without question.
5: No damage or injuries reported. An Iranian official saying the strikes don't constitute a resumption in fighting. President Trump said the ceasefire holds as Iran continues reviewing a U.S. proposal to end the conflict. A cruise ship at the center of the hantavirus outbreak is headed to a port in the Canary Islands.
7: Some 40 people got off the ship at a mid-Atlantic island after the first man had died, eventually suspected of hantavirus, and left for the U.S. and elsewhere. There's a rush now to trace who left, even if they're showing no symptoms, to try to isolate any more trouble. Three people have died, another five ill, either confirmed or suspected to have contracted hantavirus. Symptoms include fever, respiratory, gastrointestinal distress. The cruise ship will dock Saturday at Tenerife, the Spanish Canary Island. There, the remainder of passengers and crew will be flown to various countries for careful monitoring. In London, Greg Palcott, Fox News.
5: The virus typically spread by human contact with rodent droppings, but the strain impacting the cruise ship that departed from Argentina can transmit from person to person. 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
5: A man accused of attacking Congresswoman Ilhan Omar with a liquid has now changed his plea to guilty. Fox's Kara Tenney with more.
10: Back in January, when Congresswoman Ilhan Omar was speaking at a town hall calling for then-DHS Secretary Kristi Noem to step down, when Kez Mirzak jumped up, rushed her, and sprayed her with a liquid from a syringe while shouting of Noem, "She's not resigning, you are splitting Minnesota apart." That liquid ended up being apple cider vinegar, but Kez Mirzak is now facing up to 8 years in prison for assaulting the Congresswoman. With this plea deal, though, given that he doesn't have a criminal record, prosecutors are recommending he face a maximum of 14 months.
5: Well, former FBI Director James Comey is asking to cancel his upcoming court appearance in North Carolina, saying it was unnecessary because he'd already surrendered in the state of Virginia. Comey charged in a two-count indictment last week with knowingly and willfully communicating a threat against President Trump by posting an Instagram photo of seashells in the numerical arrangement of 8647. Comey arguing it reflected a political message, not a call to violence. And the Justice Department's investigating a Virginia prosecutor over accusations of preferential treatment to undocumented immigrants.

0: Fox's Jared Halpern has more details on this for us.
1: The DOJ Civil Rights Division is looking into allegations the Fairfax County, Virginia prosecutor is violating federal law by considering immigration consequences in charging decisions and plea agreements. Steve Descano, the Commonwealth's attorney for Fairfax County, says his policies are fair, legal, and reflect the values of the community. Republicans, however, have accused Descano of weighing whether an immigrant could be deported in deciding how to pursue criminal cases. Both Descano and the county sheriff are scheduled to testify for the House Judiciary Committee next week. At the White House, Jared Halpern, Fox News.
0: And I'm Ted Linder. This is Fox News.
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0: sides of a private phone conversation that had happened down the hall after he had been pronounced dead. And in another case, an emergency room patient reported that during surgery, he floated up one floor, his consciousness floated up one floor, and he looked around, saw an empty hospital wing. And he claimed that, well, there's nobody here, but this is weird. There are people in these rooms. He looks closer. They're not people. They're actually mannequins in the hospital beds with IVs attached to them. And so he said, he wakes up from his coma. Doctor, what a weird dream. What do you make of this? And the staff is just exchanging these knowing glances at one another. As it turns out, there was this restricted access nurse training center one floor above, and there's no way this guy should have had that kind of knowledge. This is what we mean by corroborated. What they come back and they report something, and it gets independently verified by the staff or by others. And they're the classic cases that some of your audience may have heard about, the Pam Reynolds case, the tennis shoe case, the dentures case. Your audience can look those up, judge for themselves. And then on top of all of that, you have these accounts from kids, from children, awakening from a coma, talking about deceased relatives that they didn't know, and they're correct about it. So this is what we mean by independent confirmation, by corroboration, and there are just dozens of these stories.
1: Do you find, Michael, that those who come back from near-death experiences are different? They've changed somewhat?
0: Most do come back different, and you might expect that, George, because, I mean, they just narrowly escaped death, right? I mean, it's an epiphany, it's a bit of a wake-up call. But we have some pretty rigorous research published in one of the top medical journals in the world, a journal called The Lancet over in the UK, that shows that those close to death who had an NDE change a lot more than those close to death who didn't have an NDE. I mean, it's like test group, control group, a very, very tightly controlled experiment here. And the NDE group tends to return less concerned about prestige or power, accumulation, or their reputation, you know, what other people think of them. They're less anxious, they're more altruistic. They don't fear death anymore, most of them, because they're confident that they know what's next. Plus, we have stories of these radical transformations. I mean, atheists becoming pastors. We have a mobster becoming a social worker. We have people giving up careers as lawyers or executives to enter the helping professions. And why is that? Well, I think it's because they essentially come back with this new meta-narrative informing their life. They now firmly believe that death is not the end. It's not termination, but it's transformation. And that allows them to live differently and to love differently. And it opens up all sorts of other existential questions. Like, if there's an afterlife, well, how do I get to this afterlife? Is it one place or is it two places? And does that mean that, I mean, how I live and what I believe actually matters? And the last thing I'll say about this is, you know, all these transformed lives, all these stories, it's not necessarily proof of an afterlife. It's just what's called circumstantial evidence. But it is consistent with what we'd expect if they did, in fact, have some sort of otherworldly experience that included a supreme being of light and of unconditional love. So, yeah, the transformation, one of the most common things that we see in the research.
1: Michael, do you find that the closer people get to really close to death, the more profound their experiences when they come out of it?
0: Can you just clarify? What do you mean? The closer they come, you mean like when they're near,
1: really near
0: nearing
1: death.
0: That point?
1: Really near death.
0: Really near death. Well, that's when they start to have these visions, or even after they have been declared clinically dead, which means the heart stops, breathing stops. So that's when these things occur. Now, I mean, there's no standardized definition of near death experience. I mean, it's one of those things where, researchers, sometimes they talk about it as disembodied consciousness or non-local consciousness, but more simply stated, these are events that occur when a person is clinically dead or very near death, and as we were saying before, very prevalent. Somewhere between 4% and 9%, most of these surveys indicate, say that yes, I've had that sort of experience. And that would be, I mean, if you do the math, that's millions in the United States.

0: and extrapolates to hundreds of millions around the world. So, yeah, that is when these occur, is when people are right up on the brink of eternity.
1: Michael, where do people get your book, Evidence for Heaven?
0: Probably the easiest way is just to get it through Amazon. It's available in paperback, available in Kindle, available in audiobook. Later on this year, Baker's releasing it as in Spanish as well. And, you know, eager to see what people think of it.
1: Okay, and we've got your website linked up at coasttocoastam.com. 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
2: 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And if you're looking for that special person, someone to hang out with, go on a date with, maybe just, you know, maybe you need a new friend, just someone to talk to. 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

0: And welcome back. George Norrie, along with Michael Zigarelli. We're talking about his work, Evidence for Heaven. Michael, are you aware of Dr. Eben Alexander?
1: Yes, sir, I am.
0: Good guy, neurologist, had his own after-death experience, wrote Proof of Heaven, saw things on the other side that he couldn't believe.
1: Yeah, and we were talking before about how there's transformation that occurs when people come back from these experiences. It certainly happened with him. Now, I mean, here's a Duke-trained neurosurgeon, practiced at Harvard and other top facilities, and very, very mainstream in his understanding of the world and how, you know, life ends when, or we end when our physical life ends. But he goes and he has this very elaborate near-death experience and meets people there and sees things that he just could not explain when he looked at his chart. Sees, I had a coma. My brain was doing things at the time that it just should not be able to do. This is inexplicable from a neuroscience perspective, and it's led him down a very different path.
0: Is it conceivable that the skeptics got it all wrong?
1: I think we need to listen closely to the skeptics. Like I was saying before, they're very smart people, some of the smartest people in the world, and they're trying to understand the physiological linkages between near-death experiences and the brain. But I mean, their whole presupposition is that everything flows from the brain, at least if we're talking about the scientific skeptics here. That, I mean, these things simply cannot be real events because, you know, the brain can explain pretty much anything in human experience. So, and there is no such thing as out-of-body consciousness, et cetera. It's increasingly difficult, though, George, to dismiss the case for an afterlife. And really, that's what the book Evidence for Heaven is about. We're just trying to take a dispassionate, above the fray look at what is the evidence over the, especially over the last 50 years since Ray Moody's Life After Life book, the one who coined the term near-death experience. Let's look at the eyewitness evidence, put it all together in one place, and then let people just judge for themselves. Read it. Think about what this says. Evaluate it as you would if you were a juror in a jury box. I'm not coming at this as a prosecutor or as a defense attorney. I'm kind of coming at this as a detective. And we need to listen to the skeptics as much as we need to listen to the those who are sympathetic to near-death experience.
0: One of the reasons I believe in near-death experiences, Michael, is because we can't explain life at all. I've had so many physicists and scientists on this program over the years. Not one can tell me how the Big Bang occurred, what it was, what was before it. Nobody can explain that. So when you think of life and death and with all the complexities that are involved with it, of course it exists because we just don't understand anything.
1: Yeah, well, we're trying, right? I mean, that's what research is all about. But, I mean, you're asking, you know, the most

0: astute of questions. If the Big Bang really occurred, and then we have reason to believe that it did. We don't have to doubt that. 13, 14 billion years ago, this stuff came together, exploded, and eventually we evolved into what we are. That's possible, but what's the antecedent to that? I mean, where did this material or pre-material come from that eventually came together and we had this explosion? I mean, that's a problem that clearly hasn't been explained. But if somebody's going to say, well, that's because there was God, and God put all that together, and God used that stuff to create the universe. That's possible too. Inexplicable there, though, is this question: well, then who created God? Where did God come from? So, yeah, there's a lot of mystery out there, as you're suggesting, George. And your program is all about that. Where are these anomalies? Can we explain them?
1: Michael, does the God factor come into the near-death experiences very often?
0: It's one of the most frequent findings in these reports. People come back and say, I met this supreme being of light and unconditional love. Or sometimes they'll call that being Jesus. Or sometimes they'll just say it was a light. Or sometimes it was a source or a creator or something like that. But they are... They're 100% confident that it was a being of some kind, a supreme being of some kind. It's one of the reasons they come back so changed, is that the love that they felt from this experience, from this being, was far beyond anything they could even describe. In fact, one person tried to describe this. I ran across this quote. He said that if you took the 1,000 best things in your life and added them all up, and then you multiply that by a million, then maybe you could get close to this feeling. I mean, that was his attempt to try to put this into human words. So, that's a pretty common it's a pretty common finding in the research. And that doesn't prove God necessarily. I mean, the testimony about God is not necessarily proof of God, but at the same time, we do see a lot of consistency in those accounts.
1: Does anybody mention the devil or hell in near-death experiences?
0: Yes. About 15 to 20% of near-death experiences are distressing in one way or another. Some are actually hellish, involving demons. Others are just maybe a lonely void of kind of black nothingness. And the research doesn't tell us yet why people have different experiences. But what it does suggest is that death may not just be one doorway, but possibly two doorways leading to separate and quite disparate destinations. And George, if that's true, then it all implies something about not just life after death, but life before death, specifically that what we believe and how we live really does matter for the afterlife. So, I mean, it's worth investigating the question for yourself: how do I ensure a heavenly afterlife rather than the other place?
1: Those that report about the devil or hell, are they righteous people? Or are they somewhat evil themselves?
0: Well, there's a bit of research on this. They found no real commonalities in the people who report this. They've no commonalities in their worldview and their background and their life, where they're from, their age, any of those sort of things. It's hard to correlate it with it. Now, it's emerging research. We have just not enough data here. Frankly, people who experienced that sort of a vision, they've been traumatized. They don't want to talk about this. It's actually hard to gather these data and hard to ensure that they're valid data. So I think that is probably the next frontier. We really need to drill down into that and learn as much as possible from those who had a distressing near-death experience and juxtapose that with those who had positive ones and see why some people go in one direction versus another.
1: When some people come back from NDEs, are they afraid of dying again?
0: It's pretty common in the research that these people do not fear death. They're confident that there's life after death. They're confident that they know where they're going. Now, that's not necessarily true of those who had a hellish near-death experience, but the 80-85% who had a

0: successful one, you know, they no longer fear death, and they actually no longer fear life either. It's kind of funny. They come back and they say, you know what? I'm just going to live with abandon here. I'm not going to worry about what people think of me. I'm not going to fear reputation or anything like that. I'm just going to live life to its fullest, and I'm going to love people. I'm going to go back and give as much as I can in this life, because that's what life is really all about. So not only don't they fear death, but many of them no longer fear life.
1: I had a friend who died last week in one of the freakiest accidents I've ever heard in my life. Michael, he was driving on the freeway, and on the other side of the freeway, a tire comes off a truck axle, falls right off, goes bouncing across the freeway, bounces into his lane on the other side of the freeway. He's going the other way, and lands right on his car and crushes him, and he dies.
0: I'm so sorry to hear that. That sounds horrible, George.
1: Now, when he went through the after-death death procedure, he was dead, never came back. What do you think he sees right now?
0: Well, it may be the 1,000 best things in his life multiplied by a million, for all I know. I mean, I'm not in a position to say who goes where, but I think we are increasingly in a position to say that we go somewhere, that this life is not all there is, that we are, in fact, more than our physical bodies. So I would conjecture, but rationally conjecture, I think, based on the data rather than based on just speculation or my faith tradition, that your friend, his consciousness, his spirit, the essence of who he was and is, has continued and is somewhere in the next realm.
1: At what point do they realize they've died?
0: I'm not really sure. I guess it must be so different than our earthly life, and especially people who are living in pain, people who are living without peace, people who are struggling. All of a sudden, you may be in this blissful realm where there is painlessness, where there is serenity, where there is joy, where you are meeting deceased friends and relatives and others, and you feel better than you ever did in your earthly life. I think at that point, you realize something has changed. Now, I'm speculating based on the data here, and I'm not sure that it's appropriate to embrace what's called universalism, in that everybody goes to the same blissful realm. I don't think that we can conclude that from the NDE data, but I think those who do graduate to this euphoric afterlife experience something from which they just do not want to come back.
1: How many people that experience near-death experiences come back to the point where they change their lives?
0: The research suggests that it's a very high percentage, that it's one of the most consistent findings in the research, where there is, I'm more altruistic, I'm more loving, I'm just going to step away from what I thought was important, kind of this worldly understanding of what constitutes success, and I'm going to see that success is something far beyond what I had imagined or what I was culturally conditioned to believe. So yes, there's plenty of evidence that people come back significantly transformed.
1: Do they talk about why they came back? Is there an entity that says, it's not your time, go back?
0: That happens. We see that in so many accounts. Sometimes people come back involuntarily. They simply do not want to leave, but it's not their time, and they're sent back to their earthly body. Other times, the reports are, I was given a choice, and I didn't want to leave my family, or I wanted to be able to say goodbye, or I had other work that I wanted to complete, and I asked this light of love, could I go back, and will I be able to come back to this same place? I was told yes, and so I went back. We have both voluntary and involuntary departures from this other realm back to our current one in these stories.
1: It's dramatic. It really is. What have you learned from all of this, Michael?
0: Well, that's a great question. I'm still processing so much of this, George, but I guess I'm learning that the evidence

0: evidence is not yet beyond a reasonable doubt, but that it's compelling. And based on it, the chances of there being an afterlife for human beings are far greater than 50-50. In other words, I think it's more rational to believe in life after death than to disbelieve it. Or to say that differently, I mean, we have to ask, as with any research, what's the best fit of this data, or what explanation best fits this data? And where I've landed is that there's an objective interpretation of the evidence that suggests highly likely that there's an afterlife for human beings. There's clear and convincing evidence. And that's my conclusion, you know, after sifting and compiling this evidence for years. I'd invite others to look at the evidence for themselves, make up their own mind. That's the whole point of this project. And perhaps this book, Evidence for Heaven, is one place to start.
1: Was it easy or difficult for you to write Evidence for Heaven?
0: Well, it's difficult for me to write any book. I mean, it is a project that you get halfway through it and you want to quit almost every time, at least I do. But it was easy in a way because I was just enamored with what I was learning. And the more I learned, the more I wanted to dig, and I almost didn't know where to stop. We stopped with seven lines of evidence, but there may be other lines of evidence for the afterlife that you explore on your show, things like mediumship or reincarnation. Or various other kinds of things, karma, etc., that might point to otherworldly type experience. Now, I don't know to what extent those things are real, but we would use the same sort of methodology. Let's research it. Let's gather data. Let's draw rational conclusions from it. That's what we're trying to do here. And I was fascinated by this pathway, and I'm just overjoyed that Evidence for Heaven is finally in print.
1: Where do angels fit into this?
0: There are plenty of reports of angelic beings and other kinds of spiritual creatures in these near-death visions, in these near-death accounts. Oftentimes, they are escorting the person from this realm to the next one, and they're described as being joyful and communicating telepathically and being very sad when they have to escort people back from that realm to their earthly body. So, I mean, we tend to believe that angels are real. Well, there's lots of testimony about that in NDEs.
1: It's fascinating. Is this something that you would write again if you had to?
0: Oh, this is the most important thing I've ever done professionally, without question. I mean, like you said at the top of the hour, you know, I've had the opportunity to write a lot of books on a lot of different topics, but nothing begins to compare. This is one of the most important existential questions that we can wrestle with. I mean, George, this is more important than the wheel. This is more important than the discovery of fire. I mean, we're talking about what happens after we die. What question could possibly be more important than that?
1: That is so true, so true. We're going to come back with calls with you, Michael, in just a moment. Michael Zigarelli with us, Evidence for Heaven. We'll take your calls when we come back on Coast to Coast AM.
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0: saying he or she is a dead ringer?
1: Oh, yeah, sure.
0: You know what that means?
1: I do not.
0: In the old days, they had diseases and afflictions where people they thought had died, they were still alive, but they buried them. And what they did...
2: Heaven, and she did too.
0: That's a great story, Mary. Go ahead, Michael.
1: Yeah, I'm sorry, George. Do you want to comment first?
0: No, go ahead.
1: Okay, well, I mean, what you're talking about, we have one of these lines of evidence in the book Evidence for Heaven is on deathbed witnesses or deathbed visions. And the reason, and what you're describing is just that. And one of the challenges with NDEs is that they're reported by people who are incapacitated, clinically dead, or close to it, and they come back with these fantastic stories. But then we hear other kind of claims from people who are perfectly healthy and perfectly clear-headed, who aren't near death, but they're just near the deathbed, as you're describing here, of a patient or of a loved one. And there's a plethora of research about what they claim to have seen and heard, and healthcare professionals around the globe report these sorts of things. And I guess we're coming up on a break here, but just the point is that across time and across cultures, we've been studying that phenomenon, the very thing that you're describing there, Mary. And these deathbed witnesses don't prove an afterlife, but the reports can't be ignored, and they complement well these other lines of evidence.
0: We're going to come back and take final calls with Michael Zigarelli on Coast to Coast AM in just a moment as we talk about his work, Evidence for Heaven.
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6: 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We've done fantastically well. We own the skies. We own the waters. They don't have an air force. They don't have a navy. They've lost their first and second tier of so-called leaders. But it's not enough. You know what they're doing today? They're slaughtering more people and as fast as they can. So my admonition is a premature end to this military operation will eventually lead to an even stronger Iranian regime. If we can do something about it, we ought to do something about it. And by the way, the Arab countries are urging the president to eliminate this regime. So here you have, like never before, the Arab countries and Israel united behind the United States. We've never seen anything like this. I'm not talking about democracy breaking out. I'm talking about some of these countries able to work together. So there's an enormous opportunity here to destroy Iran's regime permanently.
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4: 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A stem cell is a cell waiting to be told what it needs to be. If there is inflammation, that inflammation needs to be stopped. High blood pressure, high cholesterol, kidney disease, various types of cancer, depression, autoimmune disorders, osteoporosis, even fatty liver are chronic signs of inflammation and can be aided by supporting the body's ability to protect those cells that it needs. And that is the purpose of ImmuStem and AdaptiStem together, supporting the body to be the best it can be.
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0: Welcome back. Michael Zigarelli with us as we talk about after-death experiences with his book, Evidence for Heaven. Michael, what do you think of exorcisms?
1: I think there's been plenty of documentation on that over the centuries. I've not studied it deeply. I'm not an expert in that area by any means, but I think it's if we're looking at evidence for the supernatural, if we're looking at evidence for demons, for hell, I think that would be one line of evidence that we'd want to look into deeply. And like I said, there's plenty of data available.
0: It's all fascinating thinking about these possibilities, isn't it?
1: It is, especially if it's the case that we're here for a little while on Earth and then we're someplace else for all of eternity. I think it kind of behooves us to think about it quite a bit for ourselves and for our loved ones.
0: What do you think of grief? Is it justifiable?
1: Sure. I mean, it's a human emotion that leads to more emotional health in the long run. It's something that we all need to experience when we pass through some sort of trial or tragedy. And there are five stages of grief. Elizabeth Cooper Ross explained that in Death and Dying back in 1969. But I think when we avoid it, when we stuff it, suppress it, obviously there are plenty of experts out there that could tell us that that's not the healthiest approach to take. At the same time, if we're grieving over somebody who has passed away, again, that's something normal. That's something we ought to do. Maybe the time has come where we can see it in a little bit of a different context. Because if the afterlife is real, if these NDEs actually demonstrate that there's something beyond this life, and if it is truly blissful for so many people, as the data suggest, then perhaps one way of healing is to start seeing what that person is experiencing, maybe from their vantage point rather than from ours. And we could talk more about, you know, the data on whether we see loved ones in the afterlife. There is certainly plenty of accounts along those lines. But grief is something clearly we should experience and process. But at the same time, maybe NDEs give us a little different vantage point on how to process that appropriately.
0: If we have not had an after-death experience, but we believe in the afterlife, what should that do for our current life?
1: That's a great question. So basically, the question is, if I believe, then you know, What should I do next? And I mean, the implications are profound. A couple of things about this. At the very least, we should be rethinking the meaning of death, like I was just saying with grief. Right? If the essence of who we are survives, then perhaps death is far less daunting for ourselves. We don't have nearly as much to fear. Well, I mean, we think of death as the greatest evil that can ever happen to us, but maybe that's not true. Maybe it's just the next step in our evolution. Our bodies are made to break down. Not so that we're terminated, but maybe so that we are transformed, and that's why people who had NDEs no longer fear death. They come to understand that as part of the natural evolution of life, and they're confident about what's next. But, you know, the other caveat here is that new perspective on death and their fearlessness assumes that the person is entering

0: paradise that's so often described in these NDE accounts rather than entering the other place, right? So what we have to ask, you know, if there is an afterlife, well, how do we get there? And how do we ensure that that we and our loved ones experience the blissful version rather than the baneful version? Well, unfortunately, George, the NDE research and science generally provide very little guidance about how to get to heaven. I think they provide evidence for heaven and evidence for an afterlife, but no real roadmap on how to get there. Yeah. And so On this most important of questions, we got to turn to our faith traditions for answers. They go where science simply can't. My personal recommendation is Christianity offers a good starting point if you want to explore pathways to the best possible afterlife. You know, its central claim, many of your audience will know this, is that that a heavenly eternity freely available all who put their faith and trust in Jesus. But then, you know, that's a faith statement. And not a scientific one, but for those looking for safe harbor for themselves and their loved ones, maybe that's a good place to start.
1: That's your next book, A Roadmap to Heaven.
0: maybe a step, a stairway to heaven, as you were just playing a few minutes ago. One step at a time is what we're taking.
1: Let's go to Roberto in Orlando, Florida, east of the Rockies. Hello, Roberto.
2: Hi, George. Thank you for taking my call. I want to ask him, what is the meaning of consciousness? And also, if he knows any ways, methods, techniques that I can communicate with Jesus Christ.
1: Interesting take. What do you think, Michael?
0: Well, consciousness, and then that's really what we're talking about here, is the study of the continuity of consciousness. Does it continue after our physical body dies? I mean, that means that we're awake, and that means that we are fully aware of our surroundings, and it also means that we're connected to those surroundings so that we can respond to external stimuli. So it's kind of the classic definition of what we mean by consciousness, and that's exactly what these folks are claiming to have experienced. I was conscious in this other space, in this other realm. This is what I saw. This is what I smelled. This is what I heard. These are the people I experienced. And it was so much more than a dream. It was more real than real life. I was wide awake, and I'm going to change my life because of it. That does not happen in dreams. That does not happen because of hallucinations. So they're claiming to have a continuity of consciousness there. As far as your second question in communing and communicating with the supernatural realm and specifically with Jesus, well, the Bible gives us plenty of information about how to do that. It is a challenging thing in some ways, but in other ways, it may be the most simple of things. You just start doing it, and then hearing back from the supernatural is tricky. I would ask spiritually mature friends who have been there. I would ask your pastor and others around you who have done this. I would look into the book Celebration of Discipline by Richard Foster, an absolute classic on this very question that you're asking here. So those would be my next recommendations.
1: All right, next up, there's John in Idaho. Take it away, John.
3: This show, I just want to make a comment. George and Michael, this show is such a Mars Hill experience. It's so far out. You have all these kinds of guests. You have Christians, you have non-Christians, you have people who believe in the afterlife, people who think about whether there's aliens. It's just like this is a no-holds-barred show, and I just want to say that I feel so glad that this can happen in America. But this goes beyond America. We can ask all these questions about the afterlife. I am a follower of Yeshua and Yod-Heh-Vav-Heh. But this is really, I just want to thank you, George. And I think we're all racing toward death. I mean, that sounds terrible, but even if you're a young child, everyone who has ever been born has already died and gone beyond. And all of us who are still alive, we're all going there. So isn't this amazing that you take callers, all these people, like weird people like me and everybody, and we get to have this conversation. So I'm just a big fan. And I just really think we should just, like,

0: you know, reach out and ask God to contact us. So thank you so much. This is a wild show. Where else can this happen? Nobody's controlling this. This is out of control, man, in a good way. And so, you know, bless you guys.
1: All right. What do you think, Michael?
2: Well, it's kind of interesting. You call it a Mars Hill experience, and that's he's referring to something in the New Testament book of Acts there, where Paul goes to Mars Hill in Athens and speaks to the philosophers of his day, and he's trying to convince them of his worldview about Jesus, and he doesn't talk about his Damascus Road experience and seeing the light, and he doesn't go through the Jewish scriptures with him. What he does there at Mars Hill is he says, look, I've wandered around your community. I've seen this statue says to an unknown God. Now, what you worship in ignorance, I'm going to declare to you in power. And then he goes and he tells them about Jesus Christ. And so he starts with their worldview. He's kind of stepped over to their side and had this conversation with them. And some believed and some didn't believe. But the methodology is fascinating. And that's exactly what John in Idaho is talking about. That the methodology here, we are open to let's hear the data. Let's hear the evidence. It might be wild. It might be weird callers. It might be whatever. But I am open-minded and willing to listen to what you have to say, and then I'll process the evidence. It's exactly what we're trying to do in this book, Evidence for Heaven. It's like, here's the data. Here's the greatest hits. Here's what we know. You decide for yourself.
1: Let's go to Jeremy in North Dakota. Hello, Jeremy. Good morning.
3: Hello, George and Michael. I want to tell you, 22 years ago, on December 8th, 2003, I was driving my vehicle up an icy hill. A Ford Expedition truck stopped on the hill. The Expedition was clear across my lane, impacted my steering wheel, head onto my shoulder at about 25 miles an hour. Immediately, I was in a coma for 2.5 months. Just before I woke up from my coma, I was under the impression that I was walking up a long pathway with my wife at the time, now ex-wife. And as we were nearing the top of the mountain, a bunch of boulders started falling because it started shaking. And I found a cave crevice to guide her to protect her. And as soon as I got her inside, I was knocked off the cliff by a giant boulder. And as I was falling to the ground, I heard a voice from the sky that said, Jeremy, your tasks are not complete yet. And just after I heard that, I thought I was impacting the ground to my certain death. And I woke up in a jolt in my hospital bed in Casper, Wyoming. Now,
1: and he was in the hospital for 2.5 months. What's your question, Jeremy?
3: My question is it possible that I, after that part of her soul that was attached to me, in another dimension, because she's not the same person that I married.
2: Well, I guess that's possible. I'm not really sure how to interpret it beyond that, but maybe you have some professionals around you who could help you work through that at a deeper level. But yeah, it's a fascinating story, and this is exactly when people have near-death experiences, is when they're, especially when they're in comas for an extended period of time. So yeah, I wouldn't give up on exploring that further.
1: Do you think it's conceivable that priests can solve this problem, this issue of the afterlife? They can explain it?
2: Certainly our faith traditions, whether it's in the Catholic tradition or Eastern Orthodox or Protestant tradition, and then many other faith traditions, Muslim, Buddhist, Hindu, Jewish, etc., have spoken to this issue of is there an afterlife? What happens after we die? And I would like to see more of them explore the data, the eyewitness evidence, the near-death experiences as an adjunct to those faith traditions. So I think that we get closest to the truth when we bring together the science and the scriptures. I think that they complement one another quite well, and that is the pursuit of the whole truth. So whether it's priests, whether it's rabbis, imams, whomever, I think that, yes, they can help solve this because they have been the historical

0: experts on this topic.
1: Michael, what is the greatest message somebody can get from your book, Evidence for Heaven?
0: Oh, that's a wonderful question. Thank you for that. I guess my interpretation of the evidence and the greatest takeaway, if you will, is that the evidence offers us more than hope. I think it offers us a rational basis for hope. And some people really need that, you know, evidence-based reason. So I think it's a whole lot more than wishful thinking to consider, is there life after death? And what we're seeing in the research is promising evidence that we are more than our bodies, that the essence of who we are, whether we call it the mind, the psyche, consciousness, the soul, whatever we call it, the essence of who we are appears to live on after our physical body dies. And that is a data-driven conclusion. And so I think that one of the greatest takeaways here is, yeah, that we need to lean into that and to explore the evidence for heaven.
1: After you wrote the book, Evidence for Heaven, how convinced were you that there's an afterlife?
0: Oh, I'm 100% convinced that there's an afterlife. I was very close to 100% convinced before writing this, but at the same time, I'm a social scientist, and I want data, not just dogma. And so the more that I've researched it, I think the more compelling the case has become.
1: Michael, give out your website, if you would, which we have linked up at coasttocoastam.com.
0: Sure. People can reach me through michaelzigarelli.com, Z-I-G-A-R-E-L-L-I. So it's michaelzigarelli.com. And you can get the book, Evidence for Heaven, through Amazon and wherever books are sold.
1: Great. Thanks, Michael. Come back again. Love talking to you. For Dan Galante, Tom Danheiser, Sue Trikas, Lex Lonehood, Sean Adesor, Alec Fernandez, Stephanie Smith, Tim Banal, George Knapp, Richard Serrett, and Connie Willis. I'm George Norrie, somewhere out there on Coast to Coast AM. We'll see you on our next edition. Until then, be safe, everyone.

0: going to be a great night of comedy. The whole family will love.
1: This is Irving. I sure ain't Snoop Doggy Dog.
0: Kentucky Opry, May 9th.
2: Oh, no, you're the first talking dog.
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1: What kind of dog are you? Half pit bull, half retriever. Now, what does that mean? It means I'll rip off your leg and bring it back to you.
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1: My name is Irving, and I'm running for president.
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1: Why not? 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
6: Conflict with Iran continues. I'm Ted Lindner, Fox News. The U.S. carrying out retaliatory strikes on Iranian military facilities Thursday after American ships came under attack in the Strait of Hormuz. Fox's Kevin Cork with more.
7: Despite continued suffering by the Iranian people and the billowing capacity problems, it also continues to get hammered by U.S. forces. CENTCOM telling Fox tonight that American forces responded with self-defense strikes on Iran targets after three U.S. Navy destroyers came under missile and drone fire. Now, multiple reports tell us that the military targeted three Iranian ports abutting the strait, Bandar Abbas, Bandar Kargan, and Keshem. Here's what the president said about Iran on Truth Social. Iran's not a normal country. They are led by lunatics. If they had the chance to use a nuclear weapon, they would do it without question.
6: No damage or injuries were reported. Meanwhile, Fox's Lucas Tomlinson this morning reporting a Chinese-owned ship was struck by Iran in the Strait of Hormuz. U.S. Ambassador to the U.N. Michael Waltz confirming a Chinese media report that a large refined products tanker was struck by an Iranian projectile off the United Arab Emirates' Algiers port on Monday. And a cruise ship at the center of a hantavirus outbreak is headed to a port in the Canary Islands.
8: Some 40 people got off the ship at a mid-Atlantic island after the first man and died, eventually suspected of hantavirus, and left for the U.S. and elsewhere. There's a rush now to trace who left, even if they're showing no symptoms, to try to isolate any more trouble. Three people have died, another five ill, either confirmed or suspected to have contracted hantavirus. Symptoms include fever, respiratory, gastrointestinal distress. The cruise ship will dock Saturday at Tenerife, the Spanish Canary Island. There, the remainder of passengers and crew will be flown to various countries.
6: Fox's Greg Palcott. 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
10: Temperatures being 30 degrees above average.
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6: Later this morning, the Labor Department releases the key jobs report for the month of April. Fox's Hillary Barsky.
12: Investors and economists will be looking to see whether the labor market is still holding up following the first full month of the Iranian conflict and surging oil prices. Economists are forecasting that payrolls increased by 62,000 last month, which is barely one-third of March's much stronger 178,000 tally. The unemployment rate is anticipated to hold steady at 4.3%. For perspective, that's less than 1 percentage point above the April 2023 reading of 3.4%, which marked the lowest rate in 54 years. Hillary Barsky, Fox News.
6: At least three people injured after a shooting at a Publix grocery store in Somerville, South Carolina, Thursday night. Berkeley County Sheriff Dwayne Lewis.
13: We have all three suspects in custody right now that fled from this scene. So this was not an active shooter. This was a situation where an individual was targeted by three other individuals while they were inside the Publix.
6: The other two victims identified as a bystander and store employee. An Oregon airline passenger arrested after his plan to bring 50 pounds of cannabis on a flight went up in smoke. Fox 12 Oregon's Michaela Armstrong with more.
14: A flyer giving Sky High a new meaning. Accused of attempting to fly from Portland to Chicago with 50 pounds of marijuana. A plan that could only be described by some flying with one word.
15: Brave. I don't even know how people be thinking about the stuff they be doing. I don't know.

0: free.
1: Court documents show the high-maintenance luggage was heading on a United Airlines flight from Portland to Chicago and was checked by 21-year-old Elijah Davis. Davis was arrested and allegedly told officers he was trying to make more money and didn't know he couldn't travel with the marijuana to later sell.
2: Davis faces a series of charges related to the illegal import of marijuana. I'm Ted Linder. This is Fox News.
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0: the heartland of America and the gateway to the West. Good morning, good evening, wherever you may be, across the nation, around the world. I'm George Norrie. This is Coast to Coast AM. Later tonight, what happens after we die? Here's what's happening. Human brain tissue has been found to contain far more microplastics than other organs in the body, with the highest levels in people diagnosed with dementia. Ultra-processed foods, which make up more than half of the calories consumed in the U.S., are a major delivery vehicle for these plastic particles. A blood-filtering medical procedure shows early promise as a way to remove these microplastics from the body, but scientists say more measurement tools are needed before it can be confirmed to work. What a story. A U.S. strike on Iran's Keshem port in the Strait of Hormuz and the Bandar Abbas were reported Thursday, according to U.S. officials, saying that this was neither a restart of the war nor an end to the ceasefire. The U.S. military also struck Iran's naval checkpoint in Minab. With more, here's Tom Danheiser. Tommy?
1: Yeah, George, U.S. Central Command reported Thursday that American forces responded with self-defense strikes on Iranian targets after three Navy destroyers came under missile and drone fire but were not struck. The U.S. military targeted Bandar Abbas and Geshem, two Iranian ports near the Strait of Hormuz. U.S. President Donald Trump said the ceasefire with Iran is still in effect, calling the latest U.S. strikes against the country a love tap as the U.S. military blockade on Iranian ports remains. The attacks came as Iran and the U.S. were working with mediators to formulate a one-page framework to restart negotiations aimed at ending the conflict. Meanwhile, Saudi Arabia and Kuwait lifted restrictions on the U.S. military's use of their bases and airspace, easing a hurdle for President Trump's operation in the strait. And oil prices are volatile, recovering slightly after a sharp 15% drop caused by hopes for a U.S.-Iran deal to reopen the Strait of Hormuz, with WTI hovering around $95 to $98 a barrel and Brent crude near $100 to $102.
0: Thank you, Thomas. The slowing labor market is posing a challenge to recent college graduates looking to begin their careers, with many new graduates finding work in southern cities. A study by ADP using data to compare the 53 largest metro areas in the U.S. based on hiring, wages, and affordability for workers in their 20s with college degrees. It found that Birmingham, Alabama, and Tampa, Florida were at the top of the list of destinations for fresh graduates embarking on careers. Other cities that followed, San Jose, California, Columbus, Ohio, in the rankings. How about that? Snacks maker Utz this week issued a recall of select bags of potato chips over their potential contamination with salmonella. The Pennsylvania company said in a notice posted by the U.S. Food and Drug Administration that the announcement followed a recall issued by one of its ingredient suppliers. Let's check in with food safety coach Jeff Nelkin. Jeff, potato chips now with salmonella? There's no, nothing sacred.
2: Oh, well, that's for sure. And they've kind of started investigating and looking at a supplier of dry milk that they were checking it out. They're still investigating it. It's a voluntary recall. They haven't actually fingered the salmonella per se. But if people have any symptoms of fever, diarrhea, nausea, vomiting, certainly see your physician, and I have a number where people can 9 to 5 contact the Utz people. Their number is 877-423-0149, and it's their customer care, so they can ask specifically questions about products they may have on hand.
0: Very great. Thank you, Jeff. Jeff's website, NelkinFoodSafetyCoach.com. A group of popular American pastors have warned that President Donald Trump's release of alien files could shatter Christian beliefs. They have claimed that U.S. intelligence officials

0: officials have held a series of meetings with them and told them to prepare churches to hold the Christian community together in the wake of Revelation shockwaves. Popular evangelist Pastor Perry Stone said that the alien files could include reports and possibly videos of aliens and extraterrestrial spacecraft. That's an amazing story. Here's retired Army Lieutenant Colonel Kevin Randall with his report of the week. Kevin, what do you have for us?
1: Well, nothing that spectacular, I'm afraid.
0: What a story.
1: Yeah, absolutely. But here's an interesting item. John Greenwald has learned that NASA is again speculating about the discovery of alien life. There were internal documents showing that NASA personnel are currently developing a protocol for the contact, which is building on work that had been done as far back as 2020. The impact of the discovery on life on other planets dealt with whether it was microscopic to what would happen if they discovered a complex civilization. Even the discovery of microscopic organisms or just plants and animals would change our perception of the universe. But here's a thing that I have been saying for years. According to a study done in the 1960s by the Brookings Institute, anytime a technologically superior civilization meets a technologically inferior civilization, that technologically inferior civilization ceases to exist. Not necessarily by conquest or warfare, but the mere introduction of the technology changes the world around them. An iron cooking pot is far superior to a clay pot. A firearm, especially revolvers or repeating rifles, were superior to bows and arrows and knives. And while indigenous warriors could pick up the weapons and ammunition left after a battle, they did not have the infrastructure to create their own rifles, repair the weapons if they broke, and they couldn't make ammunition. The introduction of those weapons altered their society. Anthropological research has proved this point time and again. In one case, the anthropologist, to induce the natives to talk to him, gave them steel axes. The problem in the society was that the leaders of the tribe held stone axes, and if somebody needed an axe, he or she was required to ask for it from those leaders. But a steel axe is far superior to a stone axe, and by handing them out, the anthropologist had undermined part of the societal structure. The point is that our civilization will not survive contact with a technologically advanced race. It will be altered, but then the changes might be good for everybody. Now we have Admiral Timothy Koyaudet on record as saying that aliens are hiding in our oceans. Because of the vastness of the seas, and we are unable to routinely search the bottom of the oceans, we don't see them. But there are many reports of UFOs either diving into the ocean or rising out of it. The Shag Harbor case, or crash from 1968, makes the case. According to work done by Chris Stiles and Don Ledger, who uncovered Canadian government documents reporting on this, we have solid evidence of the crash. They interviewed dozens, including military officers, religious leaders, police, and local population, who added credibility to their report. According to the document, ships were quickly over the site, and these included both Canadian and American military vessels. They detected something sitting on the harbor floor for several days. Eventually, it seemed to disappear as if it slipped away underwater. Goyaudet said during a 2015 naval exercise, pilots from the USS Theodore Roosevelt reported UFOs. If nothing else, these UFOs posed a safety risk to aerial operations. Finally, he told Congress that the government was withholding information about UFOs. This, of course, suggests the claim that transparency is little more than a myth at the moment, I must say. President Trump, answering a question about alien visitation, said, and I quote, "I think we're going to be releasing as much as we can in the near future. I've interviewed people. I've interviewed some pilots, very solid people, and they said they saw things you wouldn't believe. So we're going to be reading about it," end quote. That's kind of ties in with what you said, George, and that's what I have for tonight.
0: All right, Kevin, we'll keep our eyes on that story. Thank you very much. Kevin Randall, talking about UFOs. FBI Director Cash Patel criticized Arizona law enforcement for its handling of the investigation into Nancy Guthrie's suspected abduction, saying the FBI was initially kept out of the probe. Guthrie, the 84-year-old mother of NBC Today show host Savannah Guthrie was last seen by family members on January 31st at the Tucson home of her older daughter, Annie. In a moment, investigative attorney Mark Shaw joins us. We'll talk about this incredible case next on Coast to Coast AM.
2: His name?
3: Robert Diaguero. Now, you had a health challenge some time ago. You were describing it as even to the point of losing consciousness. Like you said, a lot of people heard of carnivore. They've read about it in Ty Bollinger's book, Cancer Step Outside the Box. Now, how did you take it? Did you take the liquid, the capsules? What did you do?
4: Oh, the capsules.
3: Okay.
4: I started off taking it three times a day for the 6 days. But I'd say within the first week and a half, I noticed a amazing difference. No more of those queasy feelings of the anticipation of knowing that I was going to go into. They were gone. Absolutely gone. I'm just, my mind is blown on this stuff.
3: Well, would your wife corroborate your story? Usually that she would say, oh, honey, you're exaggerating.
4: Oh, yeah.
3: Or no, you actually did recover that fast.
4: Oh, yeah. Oh, yeah, she corroborated. She was there one time when I was doing the gig and I lost consciousness.
3: Oh, my.
4: That just freaked her out.
3: So you're taking the carnivore week to week and a half. You're getting some results there. Obviously, your body is the testing ground, ultimately, and I'd say if you see something, you feel it, you know it, and if you're not having the symptoms anymore, that's pretty significant.
4: I am so excited about this stuff, I will tell you. In fact, I even loan bottles out to people just to have them try.
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0: And welcome back to Coast, George Norrie with you. We've got a fascinating and informative program for you tonight. For the first couple hours, Mark Shaw will be with us, author and attorney, former criminal defense attorney whose focus was on high-profile murder cases. He's been a legal analyst for ESPN, ABC, CNN, regular guest for us. And he has looked at all kinds of different episodes that have occurred on this planet. He's the author of the bestseller, The Reporter Who Knew Too Much, about Dorothy Kilgallen, as well as his most recent book, Abuse of Power. Tonight, we are going to talk about the missing case of Nancy Guthrie. Mark, welcome to the show, my friend. How you been?
1: Thank you so much for having me, George. I really appreciate it. Thank you.
0: I can't think of a better person to talk to about this bizarre case. It's one of the strangest I have ever heard of in a long time. How about you?
1: Well, it is, and yet I'll tell you what, if I may, what caught my eye about this case is that I see similarities. You know, I'm a historian. I see similarities. And as you know, my books have focused on the Marilyn Monroe death, the JFK death, Dorothy Kilgallen's death, Robert Kennedy's death. And I see similarities right off the bat because in each of those cases, we had these calamities, these confusions with regard to the start of the investigation or even if there was an investigation. And now we're faced with the same situation here. Kesh Patel is lambasting the local authorities. They say, the local authorities and the sheriff say, we've been cooperating. I mean, it unfortunately tangles up what has to be done to really investigate what happened to this woman back in February, end of January, February, because that's what this is all about. It's a tragedy. She and her family are victims, and they require justice. And unfortunately, as you know, George, I've said in my books and whatever, in each of the ones I just talked about, there didn't end up being justice. And that's what has to happen here. So I decided I'd take your invitation, accept your invitation, so that maybe I can give a fresh approach to what's happened here and look at how we can do some positive things for the Guthrie family so they can get some answers to what happened to Nancy.
0: I want to get your thoughts tonight, Mark, on the motives that might be out there for this. What I find bizarre is the ransom has just fallen off. And I

0: think many of the ransom demands have been phony. There may have been one or two real ones initially, but something happened. Whether she may have died right away and they're afraid, the kidnappers are afraid they're going to get charged with murder or something like that. Something bizarre happened. What do you think the motive was for this?
1: Well, when you look at motive, it can be revenge, of course. It can be retribution against the family. It can be for financial gain and all of that. I never bought the financial situation. It just was too crazy, and unfortunately got into the media and TMZ and all that kind of stuff. It just didn't make sense to me. The next one I looked at, was this just a burglary gone astray? That somehow or another they went into that home and they were just going to, you know, take some things, steal some things, and then she happened to be there. Could that be possible? But I think it goes further than that. I think you have to look at who they were targeting. They were targeting Nancy, but in my opinion, they were also targeting her daughter, and I'll explain why that may be. And, you know, the problem here, though, is when you get into this situation, this reminds me of exactly what happened with JFK's assassination, if you'll remember. The local authorities in Dallas, they had jurisdiction over JFK's death, and they were going to do the autopsy. And we've all seen the Parkland Hospital physicians' accounts on YouTube with most logical conclusions about what happened and who walked into the park. J. Edgar Hoover. They basically stole JFK's body, shipped it off to Washington, where the autopsy was faulty and all that. And so anytime you get this situation where you've got federal officials and you've got local, you're just asking for trouble. And I don't know if Kesh or Patel is telling the truth or the sheriff's telling the truth or whatever, but that really set off a damaging start. And as you know, George,

0: the blood drops, and that is just sensational evidence, and especially in the days of DNA and technical and everything else like that. Now, the problem between the authorities and you know the federal people and the local people is that the federal people say that they sent those DNA samples to I believe it was a DNA you know place in Florida when they should have gone to Quantico. All right, well, I don't know. I'm not an expert on those kinds of things. But for whatever reason, what are we 3 months later? And we still don't have any real good analysis of the DNA blood that the reporter found. Now, that's disgraceful to the family, in my opinion.
1: And Cash Patel, the head of the FBI, said they went to Google. They went to Google to get the videos.
0: I guess. I don't know who we believe here. All I know is we're now at a situation for where we're not one step closer to what happened to this poor woman, and her family keeps going through hell every single day with regard to this. I saw where Savannah has said that her mother, she believes, is with the good Lord. So obviously she believes now that there might not be a possibility of finding her alive. I hate to think that way. I like to think there could be a miracle with regard to it. But what has to happen now is to really focus on who's responsible for this. And I have some ideas as to how that may happen.
1: Okay, we'll get into a lot of that. I want you to tell me a little bit of Savannah Guthrie. What's her background exactly?
0: Well, I'm not the greatest researcher in the world, but the first thing I would have done, if I would have been heading up this investigation, was go to a great article by a guy named David Lott, who wrote a book from law student to lawyer to host of the Today Show, an interview with Savannah Guthrie. I have her right in front of me. And it really talks about the remarkable journey that this woman had. She started out, you know, doing local news there in Tucson. And then she decided, you know, she thought that was where she wanted to go. And she went ahead and she, you know, decided, look, I may want to be a lawyer too. So she took the LSA test and so on and so forth. And she did end up being a lawyer. But there's also some problems, you know, along the way. I would look at each step that she took with regard to what happened, including when she finally went to NBC and got on the Today Show and all of the people that she met along the way. I would double my investigation of anybody that she met during that particular time and go ahead and try to see if there's one quick thing, George. One thing I learned when I was a criminal defense lawyer. And I represented these people who committed reprehensible crimes. They wanted to tell somebody that they did it. It's human nature. And I believe that whoever was responsible for Nancy Guthrie's death is wanting to tell somebody, already has told somebody, or will tell somebody in the future. And so I would send my detectives to bars, to bowling alleys, to any place at all where this man might be, because I'm telling you right now, he has told somebody about this. And we can learn an awful lot also by looking at the life and times of Savannah Guthrie. And I want to make sure I say one thing. She's a victim here too. And she hasn't been at fault for, I don't believe, anything that I've found in her background at all. But it's now necessary to go through each person that she, you know, she was a lawyer with a famous firm. She did all these things. Then she got on Today's Show. Someplace along the line, in my opinion, she offended somebody. And that person has held that inside. We're going to talk about an interview she also did with Donald Trump, because that caused a lot of friction with the Trump, and there can be in this political climate some people who hated her for the way that she supposedly abused him and all that 6 years ago. So I see all these theories, I see all these profilers and everything. What I haven't seen is action that's going to give some relief to this family.
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1: We'll be back in a moment with more with Mark Shaw as we talk about the sad and incredible case of the missing Nancy Guthrie. We'll take calls with him next hour on Coast to Coast so you can become part of the program. 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
2: 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In the search of either, just put Coast to Coast AM. 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

0: And welcome back, George Norrie, along with Mark Shaw, as we talk about the case of the missing Nancy Guthrie. Mark, the Tucson home that Nancy was in belongs apparently to her older daughter, Annie Guthrie. How in the world did break-in kidnappers even know Nancy was in that house?
1: Well, they may not have, but it's just these things don't have any logic to it, but I don't see investigations of that, George. You're such a smart man and a man of the truth. You just brought that up. I haven't read much about that at all. And that's one of the problems here. You know, you asked me the last time when I was on your program, why have I spent 10, 15 years or whatever looking into Marilyn's case and JFK's and Dorothy's and even Sirhan's case and all of that? It's because I look at these people as clients of mine in some ways, just like I had clients when I was a criminal defense lawyer. And so I defend them. I want to be able to find out what happened. And that's what has to happen here. I don't see that Nancy Guthrie has anybody totally involved with defending her, finding out what happened to her, and everything. And they're missing these clues. You know, Dorothy was great with the assassination of JFK, with looking for small clues. And I don't see any, shoe leather, let's call it, with a detective out there going from house to house or whatever. Just listen to this with Savannah. 2004, she goes to Court TV. Then in 2007, she moves to NBC News. And then she joins the Today Show in 2011. And then she becomes co-host there. I mean, this is good ground for things. When she was a lawyer, did she offend people when she was in court? I haven't seen anybody looking into those kinds of things. But that's where we'll find the answers, I believe, because just like you mentioned, I hadn't thought of that either. But, why in the world have they not looked into what happened there? It's kind of, why in the world, George, with these high-profile cases, are the investigations or lack thereof always confusing, always complex, no common sense, and so on and so forth. These people like Nancy Guthrie are not getting the same sort of fairness from the investigation, Guthrie, from the investigations that the person on the street gets. And so that's what bothers me, and it really keeps me up at night, especially with this case, because just think, George, how life changed for that woman. One night in, I guess, the end of January or first part of February, everything is great in her life. She's so proud of Savannah. She's with her family and everything like that. And then this guy puts on this costume, whatever you want to call it, and comes to the front door and comes in there and abducts her, and life changes in a blink. That is just awful that those kind of things can happen in our country, and we've got to help these people find the truth about what happened.
0: And what happened to the ransom demands? I find bizarre. Even to this day, you would think they would try to get something for it.
1: Well, yeah, you would, but I don't think that's the motive. I still believe that somewhere along the line, maybe they got sick and tired of seeing Savannah on the Today Show, or there's something else. And I would strongly suggest, I'm going to suggest to you right now this. I think the Guthrie family would be very smart to go ahead and hire a private investigator, perhaps a retired detective or somebody like that, and get them involved in this particular investigation so that they don't have

0: have a grudge to bear, like apparently the sheriff has with the federal authorities or what else that way. I'm sure hopefully they could afford that. Get somebody involved who doesn't have any allegiance to anybody, and let that person, a woman or a man, whatever it is, and go ahead and look into these parts of the case that haven't been addressed, including, as I said, I'm sure, because of my experience defending the worst crooks in the world, that they want to tell somebody about this. It's human nature, George. You can't just, you know, they want the headlines in some ways. Sure, they're scared and so on and so forth that way, but I'm telling you right now, there's somebody out there, or maybe two or three people there in Tucson, who know who this is. And he has told them exactly what he did and why, and perhaps can give some peace to the family in terms of what happened to Nancy.
1: I think you're right, Mark. Somebody else knows something about what's going on here. We're coming up on 49 years since Jimmy Hoffa disappeared. We still don't know where he is. We have our speculation. I do. I was one of the last reporters to him in 77. But in this particular case, will they ever find Nancy Guthrie?
0: Unless they change the methods of what they're doing, they won't. Something's got to have a spark. Now, they say they're looking at DNA material again, DNA evidence and so on and so forth. But there's got to be somebody in charge here who is commanding the investigation and takes looks at it out of the box and goes forward and says, all right, let's look into Savannah Guthrie. Let's look into Nancy. Did she offend anybody? Is there somebody in their family that did? Were they upset when Matt Lauer was taken off of the Today Show and because of his issues that he had? And Savannah became, you know, the co-host. There's something like that, and it's out there. And I'd like to see them be able to bring somebody in that represents the Guthrie family and let them look into all of this, because I think that's the key to the truth.
1: And maybe tonight, listening to this program, somebody out there, Mark, knows something, and it's time for them to tell.
0: Well, I hope that's one of the reasons I wanted to come on there. I know what respect people have for you, George, and I hope people know that I'm a person of the truth, as you are. And I would, you know, they can get in touch with me if they want. I'm sure they could with you. And I would be glad to go ahead and do whatever I could to move this case forward. If they have to raise money to go ahead and hire a private investigator or whatever it may be, I'd chip in with that. And I'm sure people around the world would. So some way or another, I hope that Savannah may hear what we've talked about here. And they go out and they find somebody who's credible and has the credentials to go out there and start new today, tomorrow, and go out there and figure out exactly why this person did it and who knows how he did it and so on and so forth. That's the key to the truth.
1: Mark, do you think there's any possibility that Nancy Guthrie may still be alive?
0: I do. And I truly believe that could be possible. And why would we not want to think that way? It could be, you know, that somebody, we don't know that much about this person. I saw this documentary with the profilers on there and everything, but that's a lot of guesswork. That's a lot of speculation. Could this person be mentally disturbed? Could this person somehow or another, be the type of person who would go ahead and abduct her? And maybe it was a mistake to do so, and there's a cabin out in the middle of the desert someplace or something, and he's taking care of her. I saw one thing that was interesting today, and I don't know if it could make a difference or not, but apparently, there's a possibility that Nancy Guthrie may have been taken to Mexico. And if she did, then the prescription drugs are much easier to get in Mexico than they are the United States. Maybe this person has some sort of morality within them, and he's not going to go ahead and do anything that would cost this woman her life. I want to believe that. And because she has some ailments, she needs prescription drugs and things like that, I'd like to think there's some good in this guy. And at some particular point, he'll decide that he wants to come out with the truth, or he wants to go ahead and keep her alive, because obviously the alternative is something that is going to put him in prison for the rest of his life.

0: life or whatever it may be. So I'm going to bet on him that at some point he's going to come forward and that he's taking care of Nancy someplace right now.
1: Or why doesn't he even send an anonymous letter somewhere to somebody explaining what's going on?
0: Well, I had that happen with a case where I represented a gentleman who had kidnapped a woman and put her in the trunk of a car and drove around with her and everything else like that. And it was a very difficult case for me to represent him. And finally, actually, after we met and we talked and everything, he was able to get a hold of the family and tell them where their son was and that kind of thing, because there was some guilt in his mind and everything. But also, you know, this person has to be scared. Frightened. What's going to happen if he comes clean? What's going to happen if this or that occurs? So I think that's the reason why they wouldn't do that. But I still believe that there's somebody out there that he's talked to about this, and I just hope that at some point that person and that person is scared as well, because they're afraid they'll be targeted as not
1: right,
0: and so on and so forth. But in the mix of all of that, you know, I'm a very positive person. I still think Nancy Guthrie, I don't know why I keep saying that. Nancy is alive, and I'm going to keep praying that something's going to happen that's going to break this case wide open.
1: I hope you're right on that respect, Mark. I'm not sure, though. But do you think if the kidnapper, the abductor, would do a mea culpa, they might say to him, okay, we're not going to charge you with this or that, but
0: absolutely,
1: we're going to give you this.
0: The smartest thing he could probably do is get himself a good criminal defense lawyer, okay? And you know, I'd represent the guy. Maybe people get upset with my saying that, but I would, and I know there's much better lawyers than me. Talk to somebody that way. Tell them what happened. I would bet my life on it that a lawyer could negotiate a deal with the authorities where if she is brought back alive, that they would go ahead and make some sort of a plea bargain. It might be one that people wouldn't be happy about. But the most important thing right now, number one, is getting her back. Well, that's the only thing, in my opinion, getting her back alive. And of course, behind that is for this person to be responsible for his acts. But I like to look at the fact that if this person is listening, or somebody tells him about what we've talked about, that he goes and finds a criminal defense lawyer. I can help him find one, or you can, or whatever, Tom can. I mean, we can do that, and if we could be an intermediary to helping with this, I'm sure we would feel very, very good about ourselves.
1: What would authorities do if he contacted them and say, she's passed on, she died of a heart attack the moment I went and got her and I took her body? Would they give him some leniency or not?
0: I believe so. Again, because what's most important here, first is if she's alive. Second is that this family has to have some closure to this. I mean, I can't imagine, can you, George, what it's like every day for Savannah and the rest of the family? I don't know how she goes on the Today Show and puts a smile on her face. God love her. Because you got to know that she's not only concerned about what happened to her mother, but she's worried about how she was treated. What about that blood? I mean, I don't know how she sleeps at night. I couldn't. It'd be very difficult. So if this man went to the authorities or got a lawyer and went to the authorities, and there could be some peace for this family, I will bet you that they would go ahead and make some sort of a plea bargain with this guy and get some peace for this family.
1: If somebody's listening tonight and knows something, really knows something definitive, who should they call, the FBI or Pima County?
0: Boy, that's a tough one, isn't it? I think this person talks to a lawyer. That's the first thing. But second, I'm not much on federal authorities, I must tell you. So I believe, yes, this sheriff has been besieged with incompetence and everything else that way and all that. But I think in his heart he's a good man. So I would suggest that be the person that they go to. If right now it's a state crime, okay, so it's within the state. Now, she was taken across the borders and things, that could be happening. But I think that's the place to start, with the sheriff.
1: Is it a situation where if a lawyer gets a call, does that lawyer have the right to call authorities and say, you're not going to believe this, but...
0: Only with permission. He'd have to have permission of his client. to do that, and I would for sure

0: make sure that he got it in writing and everything else like that. But you hope she's going to get the right type of lawyer that is going to say to themselves, you know, I'm in a position where I can do a number of things here, but the main thing is that I can help give some peace to this family, and I'm going to go ahead and contact the sheriff's department. I'll negotiate some sort of a deal and whatever, and be able to bring some closure to this. Forget all this stuff that's about the money or the DNA or anything else like that. Let's put a stop to that and figure out how to get closure for this family. That's what I would hope a lawyer would do.
1: That would be one of the most important things. Why does there seem to be odds between the locals and the FBI?
0: Well, I hate to speculate, but apparently a few years ago there was some RICO allegations against the sheriff. Now people can correct me if I'm wrong, but I saw today that the deputy sheriff, maybe you saw it too, deputy sheriff came forward in the Tucson Police Department or Sheriff's Office, I guess Sheriff's Office, and said that this whole thing is a mess. The investigation was a mess from the beginning. These people didn't know what they were doing, and so on and so forth. And then he mentioned that about a few years ago, and I didn't have time to look into it, but apparently there were some hard feelings on the sheriff's part for him being investigated. So that just throws something else into it for sure.
1: And do we know if any neighbors saw or heard anything?
0: You know, that's kind of stopped too. I don't get it with regard to this investigation. You know, it's just as bad as the ones I talked about with Dorothy and Marilyn and JFK and all of that. It's incomplete. It's inconsistent. It's not the kind of justice that they deserve. And this is not the kind of justice that the family deserves the justice is just not there in these kinds of cases, especially for the Samantha and the family and Nancy and so on and so forth. So it's all about justice, in my opinion. And I feel like that is possible here. Some way or another, that can happen and can get some closure with regard to the family, especially.
1: Mark, we're going to take a short break and come back and take phone calls with you. Mark Shaw with us as we talk about the strange case of the missing 84-year-old Nancy Guthrie. If you know anything about what might be going on, call the FBI, call the Pima County Sheriff's Department in the Tucson area, and help them out. We'll be back in a moment on Coast to Coast AM.
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2: It's kind of easy to get swept away in the negativity. Yeah, people are not satisfied right now with the Republicans, but they're even more unhappy with the Democrats. They got nothing. You can't just be anti-Trump. You've got to be for something. Democrats grow more radical on immigration, economics. Reminding voters of the Democrats' sprint to the left should be what Republicans are doing. What policy do Democrats offer that's an improvement over today's Republican Party? What do the Democrats offer in November that's better than any Republican policy? You could say, well, it's got to be Iran. And I would ask you, if you had to choose between lower gas prices or Iran with a nuclear weapon, what would you choose? I think we all know what would happen. They'd wipe out Israel. We'd wipe out Iran. Which would you choose? Care to take a crack at it?
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4: The ceasefire still holds. I'm Dave Anthony, Fox News.
5: If there's no ceasefire, you're not going to have to know. You're just going to have to look at one big glow coming out of Iran.
4: That's what President Trump tells reporters despite a flare-up in fighting with Iran.
5: They trifled with us today. We blew them away. They trifled. I call that a trifle.
6: The Pentagon says the USS Truxtun, the USS Mason, and USS Rafael Peralta were targeted by Iranian missiles, drones, and small boats. In response, the U.S. military says it hit Iranian missile and drone launch sites, command and control locations, and intelligence surveillance and reconnaissance nodes. The president says the three unharmed U.S. destroyers will now rejoin his naval blockade, warning of more harsh action if a deal with Iran is not reached soon.
4: That's Fox's Madeline Rivera. The president says his red line remains Iran cannot have a nuclear weapon. A report a few minutes ago out of Iran state media claims that Iran has seized an oil tanker. Oil prices, they are up slightly. The gas is down a penny today after a big spike up the last couple of weeks at the pump. AAA's national average for regular is still $4.54 per gallon. President Trump also reacted last night to another court ruling against more of his tariffs.
5: We had one very positive vote. Left judges that voted against it.
4: The Court for International Trade called illegal the next wave of tariffs the president imposed under a different statute after the Supreme Court struck down his first tariffs in February as unconstitutional. The new ruling only affects the plaintiffs, leaving in place the tariffs for the others. The U.S. is sending a plane to Spain's Canary Islands, where a cruise ship stricken by hantavirus outbreak will dock tomorrow. The plane will fly the 17 American nuns on board back to the U.S. All the passengers are in quarantine with 8 suspected hantavirus cases. 3 of those died. World Health Organization Dr. Maria Van Kerkhove says,
7: this is not SARS-CoV-2. This is not the start of a COVID pandemic.
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4: We'll get the monthly jobs report later this morning. Expected to show a big hiring slowdown in April. And economists predict no change in the unemployment rate, which was at 4.3% in March. On Wall Street, ahead of the report, stock futures have been rising. The day after selling dropped the Dow down 313 points. The NASDAQ and the S&P 500 fell from their record highs. More than 2 years before the Summer Olympics in Los Angeles, police in L.A. estimate it's going to cost more than $1.1 billion to secure the events for the Games. But the LAPD says it can only cover about a third of that and will need help securing the Olympics from other law enforcement agencies. Soccer's World Cup starts next month with the first match in the L.A. area. And a lot of venues across America need to be secured.
9: Homeland Security Secretary Mark Wayne Mullen discussed the security preparations Thursday while appearing on Fox Business's Mornings with Maria.
10: Over 39 days, we're going to have basically 78 Super Bowls in 11 cities.
9: And the secretary admits there are concerns.
10: That threat level is extremely high, especially in soft areas outside of the stadiums.
9: Mullen says the recent 76-day shutdown has his department playing catch-up.
10: It definitely

0: has hindered our ability to be as proactive as we would like.
1: The first game in the U.S., June 12th at SoFi Stadium in Inglewood, California. The final is at New Jersey's MetLife Stadium, July 19th. Kevin Uretsky, Fox News.
2: In the NBA playoffs, the top seeds in the East and the West win again.
3: Cunningham loses close.
2: Cade Cunningham's late three-pointer helped seal it for Detroit, beating Cleveland 107-97 on Amazon Prime Video. The Pistons now have a two-game lead over the Cavaliers. The Thunder have the same over the Lakers, keeping Oklahoma City undefeated in the postseason. The defending champs beat L.A. 125-107. I'm Dave Anthony, and this is Fox News.
4: I'm Amy Grant, and I want to talk to you from my heart about the heart. There was nothing about my life that said, you have a ticking time bomb in your chest. 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
5: This is America in the Morning from Westwood One. I'm John Trout. It's Friday, May 8th, 2026. Here's what's coming up on America in the Morning.
6: Is an Iran peace deal in jeopardy because of new attacks in the Strait of Hormuz?
7: There's some very important sticking points.
6: I'm Richard Johnson.
8: Tennessee becomes ground zero for partisan gerrymandering. I'm Joan Jones.
5: A massive cyber attack impacts thousands of schools and students. Then, Marco Rubio exchanges gifts with Pope Leo.
9: The latest results from two popular restaurant chains shows just how a few bucks can make a difference in how many customers come through the door. I'm Peter Schachnow.
10: A federal appeals court takes up sanctions against a Democratic senator.
11: They're going to come after you.
10: I'm Clayton Neville.
12: President Trump is giving the European Union a deadline to approve last year's trade framework. Sagar Meghani, Washington.
5: All ahead on America in the Morning. It's 7 after. Iran appears to be stalling on responding to the peace deal offered by President Trump, and the president says there could be a deal next week. But all of this as Iran on Thursday attacked three Navy ships in the Strait of Hormuz, and the U.S. military retaliated with airstrikes on Iranian military facilities. Correspondent Rich Johnson reports that Thursday's incidents, ones that the president downplayed as a love tap, are stoking fears the attack and counterattack could derail both the talks and the ceasefire.
6: The U.S. Central Command says its forces intercepted what it called Iran's unprovoked missile, drone, and small boat attacks on three U.S. Navy ships. The U.S. says none were hit, while Iran says its attacks did do some damage. The Navy responded with its own attacks on at least two Iranian targets, calling the action defensive. The attacks come as one observer says there's actually been progress toward reaching an agreement.
7: There's some very important sticking points. Some of them are going to be very, very challenging to overcome. But there is a prospect for actually getting this result.
6: But that was before Thursday's attacks, according to Trita Parsi, founder of the Washington-based Quincy Institute for Responsible Statecraft.
7: It remains to be seen if that optimism will now evaporate as a result of what just has happened.
6: Parsi's comments courtesy of Al Jazeera. As the talks continue with Pakistan as the intermediary, President Trump faces three challenges: U.S. politics and the backlash over rising gas prices, the U.S. reputation around the globe, and how this will influence his upcoming summit with China's leader, Xi Jinping. Former South Carolina Republican Congressman Patrick McHenry says China is a very interested observer, thanks to
13: the impact of Iran on Iranian oil, in particular, on the cost of everything in China and China's dependency on the Iranian regime and China's funding and military and technological support of the Iranian regime.
6: McHenry's comment courtesy of Bloomberg News. The president wrote on social media Thursday night, this does not signal an end to the ceasefire. He called the U.S. attacks a love tap. But White House optimism over ending the war is tempered by a new CIA report leaked to the Washington Post. It says that Iran can survive the U.S. naval blockade for at least 3 to 4 months before facing more severe economic hardship. I'm Richard Johnson.
5: Following this week's Supreme Court decision on Louisiana's congressional districts, several states immediately embarked on redistricting plans of their own. Tennessee Governor Bill Lee has quickly signed into law newly redrawn congressional maps voted on Thursday in a special session of the state legislature, which eliminates the state's lone majority Black Democrat district. Joan Jones has the story from Nashville.
8: Raucous objections of the crowd in the chambers, Republicans in the Tennessee legislature passed a law that redraws the state's congressional map and divvies up the county where Memphis resides into three separate districts, all of them Republican, and it carves out the only Democrat district in the state. State Senator London Lamar.
11: This is not about making Memphis matter. Memphis already mattered. Memphis matters in our economy. Memphis matters in the history of our country. And Memphis matters because we have a vote and representation in Congress is being stripped today.
8: However, that seat, what had been the 9th Congressional District, has been represented by an older white Jewish man for the past 19 years, Steve Cohen. State Representative Justin Pearson, who regularly spars with Republicans, ended up in a confrontation with Tennessee State Patrol troopers working to clear the gallery of disruptive protesters. Not long after that bill was passed and signed by the governor, the Tennessee NAACP said it had already filed a lawsuit. Congressman Steve Cohen pledged to sue too. Tennessee became the 9th state to adopt new House districts after last week's Supreme Court decision that limited the use of race when drawing congressional lines. The lawsuits are flying in Florida, too, where Governor Ron DeSantis also signed a newly redrawn map. Louisiana Governor Jeff Landry has postponed that state's midterms to allow time for lawmakers to amend its maps. Alabama is considering a map that would allow one additional Republican seat. And in South Carolina, Republican State House members have proposed a new U.S. House map. It could also give the GOP one more seat. I'm Joan Jones.
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0: It's Friday. You're with America in the Morning, and there's a couple areas prone to severe weather today. AccuWeather.com meteorologist LaTroy Thornton has the outlook.
1: Two distinct areas with the risk for thunderstorms to turn severe are expected to set up today from southern parts of the plains into the Midwest. The northern zone will be sparked by a cold front falling apart over the center of the nation, with afternoon and evening storms capable of producing hail and damaging wind gusts of 50 to 60 miles per hour from the southern half or so of Missouri, south and west through northwestern Arkansas, southeastern Kansas, and much of Oklahoma east of the Panhandle. A similar risk for hail exists this afternoon, but continues later into tonight from the Texas-Mexico border zone inland to the Houston and Midland areas, also including cities like Austin and San Angelo, with a risk for gusts to at least 55 to 65 miles per hour. Showers and storms extend eastward into the southeastern states, especially near the Gulf Coast, with some downpours most likely into southern parts of Louisiana and coastal Mississippi and Alabama, and more spotty activity into the Florida Panhandle and as far north as places like Jackson, Mississippi and the Dallas Metroplex. There can even be a thunder shower, mainly this afternoon, toward the central Florida Peninsula, including Orlando, but staying south of Jacksonville. The rest of the southeast does look dry for today, as do places from the Ohio Valley through the Mid-Atlantic. There may be a shower in parts of the New York City area this afternoon, but otherwise many coastal areas look dry right into Maine, as the risk for showers instead favor the interior northeast into parts of Ohio, lower Michigan, and into Indiana and Illinois. To the north and west of there, dry conditions went out right to the west coast, with warmth away from the coast and heat in the desert southwest. In Portland, Oregon, it's looking nice today with clouds and sun, high 71. For Galesburg, Illinois, watch for a shower or two in the area, the high 65 today. That's the nation's weather. I'm AccuWeather.com meteorologist LaTroy Thornton.
0: 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Students and staff at hundreds of school districts, colleges, and universities, including Harvard, Penn, and Duke, have been the victims of a massive cyber data breach. The breach involves infrastructure. The parent company of Canvas, a web-based learning management system used daily by educators and students for coursework, assignments, and communication. Thousands of institutions and millions of users have reportedly been affected. Harvard said users of their site were redirected to a cyber criminal group called Shiny Hunters, which claims to have stolen the data from 9,000 schools and is demanding a ransom. Shifting gears, Secretary of State Marco Rubio in Italy meeting with Pope Leo at the Vatican. Correspondent Nicole Winfield reports the meeting comes after President Trump's criticism of the pontiff.
2: Secretary of State Marco Rubio spent about 2.5 hours in the Vatican today. He met first with Pope Leo and then with the Cardinal Secretary of State, Pietro Parolin. The State Department says that they did discuss the situation in the Middle East and the need for a durable peace, but the real visit was to underscore the strong bilateral relationship between the United States and the Holy See. This visit came after weeks of sparring between President Donald Trump and Pope Leo, with Trump criticizing Leo's call for peace and dialogue to end the Iran war. By the end of the audience, it appeared that at least the tensions had come down a little bit.
3: It's not a baseball guy, but and it has the seal of the State Department, so it, what to get someone who has everything, I thought.
4: I love being, of course, plant of peace. This is the coat of arms here of Pontificate here.
2: Secretary Rubio presented Leo with a crystal foot.

0: with the seal of the State Department on it, and he joked that he knew that Leo was a baseball guy.
1: Nicole Winfield reporting. It's 18 after. When we return on America in the Morning, satisfying investors' appetites with the Golden Arches Value Meal after these messages.
2: My whole identity had been wrapped up in being a soldier. To have that so violently ripped from me when I was wounded, I was lost for a very long time. When Wounded Warrior Project came into my life, being around the other warriors, people that had similar experiences that I did, it was a game changer for me.
3: Having King join the group, that was the beginning of a really good friendship.
4: It's a good time.
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1: It's 20 after. America in the Morning continues. CNBC's Peter Schack now has a look at Friday business. You might say this report has some value. Peter?
8: The McDonald's value meal has been especially valuable for the company. Judging by the latest quarterly results, McDonald's reported better than expected profit and sales as it doubled down on efforts to draw customers through its value meals. Chris Kempczinski is the CEO of McDonald's.
9: Clearly, when you have elevated gas prices, which is the core issue that I think we're all seeing about it in the press right now, gas prices, inflation on that, you know, that is going to disproportionately impact low-income consumers, and so we expect the pressures there are going to continue.
8: The McDonald's value meal is typically $6 to $8, but it's a different story at Shake Shack, which reported a quarterly loss and weaker-than-expected sales. Here's CNBC reporter Brandon Gomez.
10: Shake Shack is a different story. You're closer to $15 or $20 lunch occasions, more discretionary, premium, and more exposure when consumers start pulling back. Now, management pointed out to a roughly $12 base meal as value, but the brand still sits higher on the curve. Now that shows in how they're trading is still valued like a growth company. So when growth slows, the reaction gets amplified as you saw today.
8: Shake Shack shares plunged 28% following that quarterly report. Investors have been focusing on progress toward ending the Middle East conflict, and Rebecca Patterson says the clock is ticking in terms of the damage it could do to the U.S. economy. She's former chief investment officer at Bridgewater Associates and a senior fellow at the Council on Foreign Relations.
11: The major thing is that we have a finite amount of time before we feel the pain of the war a lot more acutely. There's about 3 to 4 weeks estimate of oil buffers left before the inventory, those strategic reserves, all of that was released, is gone. And once that's gone, if the strait is still closed, we could be at risk of prices spiking a lot further.
8: Appliance maker Whirlpool is in a world of financial hurt. It has slashed its full-year earnings outlook and suspended its stock dividend. Whirlpool had been providing investors with a yield of nearly 7%. CEO Mark Bitzer says it's a tough time in the appliance industry.
12: This level of industry decline is similar to what we have observed during the global financial crisis and even higher than during other recessionary periods.
8: And that's due to higher costs and a slump in demand. First-time claims for jobless benefits fell by 10,000 last week, according to the Labor Department, but job cuts in April jumped 38%, according to consulting firm Challenger Gray and Christmas. All that comes ahead of this morning's April jobs report, expected to show that the U.S. economy added 55,000 new jobs last month. Also on today's business calendar, the latest reading of the widely followed University of Michigan Consumer Sentiment Index, which hit a record low last month due to anxiety over the war in Iran and those higher gasoline prices.
1: CNBC's Peter Schacht now. It's 20.

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2: 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Whenever there's been terror all over the world, they have funded it. Donald Trump laid out three specific things that Iran needed to do last year. No nuclear program, no ballistic missile development, and stop supporting terror around the world. I know a fair bit about President Trump. One thing I know for sure, if he flat out says, don't do this, and you say, oh, we're going to do it anyway, he is going to come for you. The Iranian regime, an untold amount of bad to the West, aiding China, that's not in America's national interest. And then the nuclear threat is so essential, because if Trump is to be taken at his word, and I certainly do, and if the Iranian government keeps saying they want 60% enrichment, and when they've been talking for years about how they want to wipe America off the map, they keep saying they hate Israel, they hate the West, and they're clearly willing to die for that cause, then you have to take them to their word. Obvious.
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0: 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It's 26 after. America in the Morning continues. A federal appeals court is taking up the Trump administration's efforts to censure Arizona Senator Mark Kelly over comments he made last year. Correspondent Clayton Neville has an update.
1: U.S. Defense Secretary Pete Hegseth tried to sanction Senator Mark Kelly after the Democrat criticized the deployment of National Guard in U.S. cities and the authorization of strikes on suspected Latin American drug smuggling boats. Kelly insisted service members didn't have to legally obey the orders.
2: It was pretty simple then, and it still is, that service members need to follow the law.
1: Kelly spoke to reporters after a hearing that lasted longer than an hour in front of a three-judge panel.
2: If you say something that the president or this administration does not like, they're going to come after you.
1: The judge is reportedly hesitant to rule in favor of the sanctions to include removing the former astronaut's pension, questioning why a retired service member would have to give up their retired status over the suggestion that the military can disobey illegal orders. I'm Clayton Neville.
0: President Trump is giving the European Union a deadline for finalizing last year's trade framework or face more tariffs. Washington correspondent Sagar Magani is following that story.
3: The president says the EU has until July 4th to do so, or it will face higher tariffs. Last week, he announced EU autos would face a 25% tariff starting this week.
4: As usual, they were not adhering to the agreement that we have.
3: It's unclear if he now means tariffs would jump July 4th on all EU goods. The original framework called for the U.S. to impose 15% tariffs on everything. That dropped to 10% after the Supreme Court ruled the president lacked legal authority to declare an economic emergency to impose the initial tariffs used to pressure the EU into trade talks. Sagar Magani, Washington.
0: America in the Morning for Friday, May 8th, 2026 is produced by Jeff McKay. I'm John Trout. This is Westwood One.
5: It's Joe Pags. Let's get into Mamdani. He decided that he's going to stand in front of a building. The penthouse condo cost $200-some-odd million. And he thought it would be intelligent to stand in front of that building and say, we're going to take some of his money. And for those who were like, yeah, this is great, go get some of his money. But what if tomorrow Mamdani said, well, I think you got a little bit too much as well, because that's what a socialist does. If he gets the money from the really rich guy, then he has to get it from the next level rich guy, then the next level. And then before you know it, he's going to go after people making 100 grand a year. And you're going to say, well, wait a second, I thought you were just going to get it from the rich people. Yeah, but these people that have come here illegally need to be housed in the hotels. Everything he says makes New York very, very unhappy and makes them regretful of their own votes. He's a Marxist, no good, low down, I hate America guy from Uganda. I don't understand why he's the mayor. This guy every single day proves how either stupid he thinks the voters in New York are or how stupid he is. New York needs to wake up. That's what I'm saying.
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3: A report from the Kentucky Center for Statistics revealed that our state workforce declined for the second month in a row. Over 11,000 Kentuckians who are able-bodied have left the workforce in the first 2 months of 2026. Now, even though the 4.2% unemployment rate appears a positive, it doesn't tell the whole story, since it only considers those who are actually looking for work. For various reasons, many able-bodied Kentuckians are simply sitting out. As it is, according to the Federal Reserve, Kentucky's seasonally adjusted labor force participation rate was 57.9%. And it's one of the lowest workforce participation rates in the nation. Review of social programs that could be entangling the able-bodied and encouragement of policies that reward work are in order.
2: Find us on Facebook and Twitter at CPC4Kentucky and on the web at CommonwealthPolicyCenter.org.
4: Because you want to know what's going on.

0: Mountain Texas malls implementing a curfew. I'm Clayton Neville.
1: Clarence Thomas has made Supreme Court history. Sagar Mangani, Washington.
2: Powerful storms that spawned at least three tornadoes tore through many Mississippi counties.
3: They shook the trailer.
2: I'm Haya Pijwani.
4: The leader of the Southern Poverty Law Center pleaded not guilty in Alabama on behalf of the organization. I'm Ed Donahue.
5: Gene therapy is about to hit the mainstream. I'm the new old tech guy, Chuck Palm.
6: 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I'm Kevin Kaw.
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0: they do that? 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

0: England, south and west into much of Pennsylvania, northern Ohio, eastern lower Michigan, even reaching as far west as northern Missouri. The southern edge of this precipitation may even have some thunder in it from south central Indiana to central Oklahoma, and storms also may turn severe this afternoon and evening in that zone from Oklahoma through much of Missouri south of I-70, also including the St. Louis area. Dry parts of the country today include much of the Atlantic side of the southeast and right into the Ohio Valley, plus most places from the Dakotas westward right through the west coast, with a few areas of high pressure in place to promote sun overall. In fact, the heat really starts to build today for parts of the southwest, including much of Arizona and the neighboring California deserts and into the Las Vegas area, with heat really expanding through much of the western states later this weekend and especially into early next week as well. That's the weather across America. I'm AccuWeather.com meteorologist LaTroy Thornton.
1: 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High gas prices are becoming the norm, and oil industry analysts are saying that we can be paying about $4 or more per gallon well into the summer driving season as the war with Iran continues. While Americans and others around the world pay higher prices, the oil companies are reaping the profits. America in the Morning's Jeff McKay has details of who's benefiting from the closure of the Strait of Hormuz.
2: British energy giant Shell reported robust profits following the surge of oil prices prompted by the U.S. war with Iran. London-based Shell says its profits soared 24% to $7 billion in the first 3 months of this year. Shell's first quarter profit was more than twice what the company earned in the previous quarter, a time of seasonally low activity, and British Petroleum's profits also doubled in the last quarter. Exxon and Chevron, the two largest American oil producers, are expecting big profits in their next quarter, and both companies have said they are not planning any further increases in oil drilling. President Trump says oil industry analysts thought prices would be much worse than they are now.
3: They thought that energy would be at $300. Right, $300 a barrel, and it's like at 100, and I think going down, and I see it going down very substantially when this is over.
2: Senior fellow at the Council on Foreign Relations, Rebecca Patterson, told CNBC that summer gas price spikes could soon become a reality.
4: There's about 3 to 4 weeks estimate of oil buffers left before the inventory, those strategic reserves, all of that was released, is gone. And once that's gone, if the strait is still closed, we could be at risk of prices spiking a lot further.
2: The pain at the pump for average Americans is all too real, something you see every day when you drive past a gas station. AAA says the average price for a gallon of regular nationwide is now $4.56. That's nearly $1.60 higher than it was when the war began. At that time, nearly half of all states had gas prices averaging below $3. Now only Oklahoma, with an average of $3.99, is the only state averaging less than $4. Meanwhile, diesel fuel is just 14 cents below its all-time high. Airlines have been hiking fares due to soaring jet fuel costs, and oil analysts are all on the same page, saying even if the war ended yesterday and the Strait of Hormuz had been reopened, it could take months for oil prices to wind down well into the summer driving season. I'm Jeff McKay in Washington.
1: With summer approaching, more American shopping malls are implementing curfews for teenagers. Correspondent Clayton Neville reports this after a series of incidents involving large groups of teens at malls and in some cases included gunfire.
5: In the Dallas suburb of Frisco, Stonebriar Center announcing a curfew for teenagers. The popular mall's requiring that visitors under 18 have to be accompanied by an adult after 3 o'clock in the afternoon on Saturdays. Safety officers will check IDs at the mall entrances, and one adult, 21 or older, can supervise up to 4 minors and have to stay with them at all times. Teenagers who aren't with an adult or who can't show proof that they're at least 18 will be asked to leave the mall. Stonebriar's putting the curfew in place in response to what a press release called disruptive, unsupervised gatherings of youth. Medical professionals are reacting.
6: There is an expectation for an adolescent to be doing things besides school
5: Dr. Daniel Flint with Texas Children's Hospital spoke with KHOU-TV in Houston after Memorial City Mall in that city put a curfew in place.
6: If they are doing other things that are meaningful and valuable, sports, hobbies, etc., that's hours that they're not just doom scrolling.
5: With that, the doctor told KHOU

0: that some settings can become toxic.
1: So this trend kind of reveals a rediscovery, I would say, of the third space, but in kind of a toxic and unsupervised fashion.
0: Concerns come as school will let out for summer relatively soon, and in the wake of shootings at U.S. malls, to include the Mall of Louisiana just last month. I'm Clayton Neville.
2: Clarence Thomas is making Supreme Court history, becoming the second longest-serving justice on the bench. Washington correspondent Sagar Magani reports that Supreme Court Justice Neil Gorsuch, speaking on Fox News, praised Thomas for both his legal knowledge and his personality.
3: He's a great student and scholar of the Constitution. The ideas that we discuss in this book and try and introduce to children are things he feels incredibly passionate about. He also has maybe the best laugh of anyone I know, a great booming laugh that echoes through the court all the time. People in the court, he knows everybody's name. He's a man of great and deep faith. And he has lived the American story, the American dream. And if anybody wants to know more about Clarence Thomas, I just cannot recommend his book, My Grandfather's Son, enough.
4: Clarence Thomas has made Supreme Court history.
5: Justice Thomas, anything further?
6: Just briefly.
4: With more than 34 years on the high court bench, Thomas is now the second longest serving justice, overtaking Lincoln appointee Stephen Field.
6: I've heard the word diversity quite a few times, and I don't have a clue what it means.
4: He's gone from Supreme Court outlier to conservative giant, helping secure landmark rulings on abortion, voting, gun rights, and beyond.
6: Progressivism seeks to replace the basic premises of the Declaration of Independence, and hence our form of government. It holds that our rights and our dignities come not from God, but from government. It requires of the people a subservience and weakness incompatible with a constitution premised on the transcendent origin of our rights.
4: Only liberal William O. Douglas served longer. Thomas would overtake him in 2028 if he stays on the bench. And there's no sign he plans on retiring anytime soon. Sagar Magani, Washington.
2: It's 17 till. Trouble. Trump's trade turmoil. When America in the Morning continues after these messages.
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11: No.

0: It's Friday morning, 15 till. This is America in the Morning. A federal court ruled Thursday against a new global tariff that President Trump imposed after losing his tariff case at the Supreme Court. A split three-judge panel of the Court of International Trade in New York found the 10% global tariffs were illegal after small businesses sued. The court ruled 2-1 that Trump overstepped the tariff power that Congress had allowed the president under the law. The majority wrote that the tariffs are invalid and unauthorized by law. At issue are temporary 10% worldwide tariffs the Trump administration imposed after the Supreme Court in February struck down even broader double-digit tariffs the president had imposed last year on almost every country on earth. The Trump administration is expected to appeal the decision. The state of Mississippi is assessing the damage and cleaning up after several tornadoes ripped through parts of the state, correspondent Haya Panjwani reports.
1: Powerful storms that spawned at least three tornadoes tore through many Mississippi counties. Authorities say the storms damaged nearly 500 homes, knocked down trees and power lines, and injured at least 17 people. There were no immediate reports of deaths.
2: I wasn't going to get in no closet, you know, but when I heard that roar, when I heard that sound, I told my daughter, let's get in the closet, and I'm glad we did because that is the only thing that's did not cave in 100%.
3: I was going to wait it out. I mean, this is the second time I've been around a tornado, but, you know, up here, thank God a lot of lives were spared.
1: 42-year-old Crystal Miller at a trailer park in rural Lincoln County said her home was picked up by the storm and flipped.
4: Next thing you know, we got in the hallway. I told them to get down. We got down, got the babies.
3: Okay.
4: And it shook the trailer. Then next thing you know, it picked it up, and then it put it back down. Then next thing you know, it just flipped it. And we just slipped, and it just threw us all out over here. The trailer was over there in front of that black truck, and it threw us out over here.
1: Most of the two dozen homes at Gene's Mobile Home Supply were flattened into heaps of boards and twisted metal.
4: We didn't never thought we'd have made it out of this, walk out of this. The trailer is in the pieces, but we made it out.
5: And how are you feeling today? You know, I mean, obviously.
4: I'm feeling grateful, thanking God.
1: I'm Haya Panjwani.
0: A man who firebombed a crowd in Boulder, Colorado, will spend the rest of his life in prison. Lisa Dwyer reports on the sentencing of a man who attacked pro-Israel demonstrators almost a year ago.
6: Mohammed Sabri Solomon, accused of a firebomb attack on demonstrators in Boulder, Colorado last year, has been sentenced to life in prison without possibility of parole after pleading guilty to killing one person and injuring dozens others as they demonstrated in support of Israeli hostages in Gaza. Cell phone video by Lisa Turnquist captured the chaos in which Solomon can be heard yelling. Solomon has meanwhile pleaded not guilty to federal hate crime charges and other charges he is still facing. Prosecutors are weighing whether to seek the death penalty in the federal case. Authorities say the Egyptian national was living in the U.S. illegally and allege he planned the attack for a year, driven by a desire to kill all Zionist people. I'm Lisa Dwyer.
0: Solving major health issues using gene therapy used to be tricky business, but new advancements make it possible to correct some problems forever. The new old tech guy, Chuck Palm, has the story.
7: Last month, we talked about the Human Genome Project that began reading the entire 3 billion letters that took 13 years and $3 billion. And the promise was that one day we wouldn't just read the code, we could fix it. That day arrived last week. IntelliTherapeutics, a Boston-area biotech company, reported their Phase 3 trial results in hereditary angioedema, a rare genetic disease that causes life-threatening swelling attacks. Patients got a single one-hour IV of a CRISPR gene that was edited to target a specific problem in the liver and turn it off permanently. The results were dramatic, 87% reduction in attacks versus placebo. 60% of the patients had no attacks at all. Intellia is already filing with the FDA with a potential U.S. launch for the first half of 2027. This is the first Phase 3 result for any in-body CRISPR therapy, where the editor goes into the patient and rewrites cells in place. Every approved CRISPR up until now required taking the cells out, editing them in a lab, and putting them back.

0: This is one and done in an IV. Hereditary angioedema affects about 1 in 50,000 people, but the technique with in-body CRISPR editing applies to thousands of other genetic conditions still waiting in line. Follow the new old tech guy on X at Chuck Palm.
1: Checking in with a look at Friday sports, here's America in the Morning's Robert Workman.
2: NBA Conference semifinals in the West. The Thunder roared past the Lakers 125-107 for their sixth win without a loss this postseason. L.A. was up by a point at the half, but OKC coach Mark Daigneault says they pulled together.
3: It was just kind of an unpredictable game, you know, and like I said, after game one, no two games are alike. So we did a great job just staying present, winning the next battle in front of us, sticking together. We got contributions from everybody. It was great.
2: In the East, the Pistons topped the Cavaliers 107-97 for a 2-0 series lead. That's Detroit's fifth straight win since they fell behind Orlando 3-1 in the first round. Stanley Cup playoffs, the Hurricanes now just one win from the East Finals. They flattened the Flyers 4-1 for a commanding 3-0 series lead. Make it 9 in a row for the Cubs after an 8-3 win over the Reds. Rays ripped the Red Sox 8-4 for their 7th straight. That keeps them a half game behind first place New York. Yankees roughed up the Rangers and are tied with the Cubs and Braves for the best record in the majors. Rockies snapped a 6-game skid with a win over the Mets. Jake McCarthy's 8th inning grand slam was the difference. A's belted 4 homers and romped over the Phillies. JT Ginn allowed just 4 hits over 8 innings. Wins for the Pirates, Guardians, Nationals, Cardinals, and Marlins. And it's official, March is going to be 11% madder next year. The NCAA has announced that the men's and women's basketball tournaments will expand from 68 to 76 teams beginning next season. The men's tournament moved to 64 teams in 1985, then to 65 in 2001, and to 68 teams in 2011. The first four will be replaced by a 12-game opening round, with 3 games in Dayton and 3 more in another city on the Tuesday and Wednesday after Selection Sunday. That's Friday Sports.
1: Thank you, sir. It's 7 till. A civil rights organization facing federal charges is now going after the Justice Department. When America in the Morning continues after these messages.
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1: It's 5 till. America in the Morning continues. The plea was not guilty. Correspondent Ed Donahue reports on a civil rights group that's being taken to court in a federal case and went on the offensive against Acting Attorney General Todd Blanche.
9: The leader of the Southern Poverty Law Center pleaded not guilty in Alabama on behalf of the organization to charges the civil rights group defrauded.

0: audit donors by failing to disclose money would be paid to informants inside extremist groups. Interim President and CEO Brian Fair answered to charges of money laundering conspiracy, wire fraud, and false statements to a bank. No individuals are charged. Abby Lowell is the group's attorney.
1: As the filings in this case already have shown, and the administration's actions have revealed, this prosecution continues this administration's dangerous departure from principles the Department of Justice is required to uphold.
0: U.S. Attorney Kevin Davidson says they're taking the Southern Poverty Law Center case where the evidence goes.
2: There's nothing vindictive about this.
0: Lowell says the defense will try to dismiss the charges. I'm Ed Donahue.
3: If you want to get away from high gas prices, there's always the movies. And this weekend, there's fighting on the big screen in another reboot. Entertainment reporter Kevin Carr has a sneak peek at Mortal Kombat 2.
4: It's time to enter the arena again with Mortal Kombat 2.
5: It's a fighting tournament. To the death.
4: This sequel to the reboot follows Johnny Cage, a washed-up 90s action star.
6: They should do a reboot.
7: Nobody wants that.
4: He has chosen to battle in an interdimensional martial arts tournament and defeat an evil warlord to keep our realm free.
7: This has got nothing to do with me. I'm an actor.
4: On the plus side, this film certainly delivers on the fights and action.
7: That's got to be against the rules. Just go around killing people.
4: There's loads of fan-favorite characters, gallons of digital blood, plenty of Mortal Kombat-ing, and visceral R-rated violence reminiscent of the original game.
5: It's called Mortal Kombat for a reason.
4: And aside from a few shots that look downright terrible, the digital environments are pretty well constructed.
7: How are you doing that?
5: Are you coming or what?
4: But the story is a mess. Characters live, die, and come back to life while chasing a MacGuffin from world to world, battling various bosses. You know, like a video game.
8: I don't have Transformer arms. Or shoot lightning bolts.
9: Are you kidding me? You don't have any powers?
7: Just incredibly ass.
4: The only saving grace is Carl Urban as Johnny Cage, whose dry, sarcastic delivery gives the plot exactly as much respect as it deserves.
10: I find you annoying.
11: Not the face.
4: Definitely for the fans, but few others, Mortal Kombat 2 gets 2 cages out of 5. I'm Kevin Carr, and that's the way I see it.
3: America in the Morning for Friday, May 8th, 2026 is produced by Jeff McKay. I'm John Trout. This is Westwood One.
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14: He calls Iran's attacks just a trifle. I'm Dave Anthony, Fox News. So President Trump says the ceasefire remains in effect despite a flare-up in fighting as they try to work out an end to the conflict.
15: They have to understand if it doesn't get signed, they're going to have a lot of pain. They're going to have a lot of pain. They want to sign it, I will tell you. They want to sign it a lot more than I do.
14: But Fox's Lucas Tomlinson reports from Dubai.
16: We end the week where it began with U.S. warships under attack in the Strait of Hormuz. But now, for the first time since the ceasefire began last month, the U.S. launched a counterattack ashore. Here's President Trump describing the action.
15: They were firing at us, and we were firing back at them.
16: For now, the blockade remains. More than 1,500 ships remain stuck.
14: There is a report on Iran state media today that they've seized an oil tanker, Oil prices are down a little bit. The gas pump, a big spike in the last 2 weeks, but today a 1 cent decline. Tennessee is the latest red state to approve congressional redistricting to help Republicans win more House seats in the November elections.
6: Ahead of the vote, protesters chanted in the House, and a state senator got up on a desk holding a sign that said, "No Jim Crow 2.0, stop the Tennessee steal." Democratic lawmakers gave impassioned speeches about how the redistricting map would box out black voters.
14: That's Fox's Jessica Rosenthal. Democrats have countered with redistricting in other states. A guilty plea in court in Colorado on a firebombing attack last June in Boulder on a group of people out demonstrating in support of the Israeli hostages held by Hamas in Gaza. One woman was killed, a dozen others injured. Mohammed Soleiman faces life in prison. And there's a similar story out of California.
10: Luai El Naji pleading guilty to involuntary manslaughter and battery in the 2023 death of 69-year-old Paul Kessler. Prosecutors in Ventura County say the 53-year-old former college professor was protesting the Israel-Hamas war in support of Palestinians when he hit Kessler, a Jewish counter-protester, with a megaphone. Kessler fell back and hit his head on the pavement. He later died at a hospital.
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14: There is another court ruling against more Trump tariffs. The ones imposed by the president right after the Supreme Court revoked his first round of tariffs as unconstitutional in February. The Court for International Trade calls the next round based on a different statute illegal also. But the new ruling affects only the plaintiffs, leaving in place the tariffs for others. This, as the president threatens even more.
26: President Trump says the European Parliament has until July 4th to sign off on a trade agreement announced last year or face stiffer tariffs. In a social media post, the president says he delivered that deadline to European Commission President Ursula von der Leyen in a phone call Thursday. Last year, President Trump and von der Leyen announced a framework deal to cap tariffs on European imports at 15% and eliminate tariffs on most U.S. goods shipped to Europe. The president also met with Brazil's president at the White House Thursday. President Trump says the two leaders discussed trade and tariffs. At the White House, Jared Halpern, Fox News.
14: We'll get a key update to the economy next hour. The April jobs report.
27: Investors and economists will be looking to see whether the labor market is still holding up following the first full month of the Iranian conflict and surging oil prices. Economists are forecasting that payrolls increased by 62,000 last month, which is barely one-third of March's much stronger 178,000 tally.
14: Fox's Hillary Barsky. The unemployment rate expected to remain 4.3%. Ahead of the report, stock futures are rising the day after selling. In the NBA playoffs, the top seeds went again to Detroit beat Cleveland 107-97, giving the Pistons a 2-0 series lead. The Oklahoma City Thunder went up 2-0 on the L.A. Lakers with a 125-107 win.
28: We got to be the aggressor. I feel like they were playing with more force, attacking harder.
14: Shai Gilgeous-Alexander on Amazon Prime Video. The defending champs remain unbeaten in the playoffs. On the ice, Carolina stayed undefeated in the NHL playoffs, beating Philadelphia 4-1, taking a 3-0 series lead. I'm Dave Anthony, and this is Fox News.
29: 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Plenty of sunshine today, and it's going to be warmer. High temperatures in the mid-70s. Southwest winds at 5 to 10. For tonight, partly cloudy and a chance of showers overnight. Overnight lows in the mid-50s. For Saturday, plenty of sunshine and high temperatures moving to the upper 70s. And on Sunday, partly sunny, and we'll have a chance of showers and thunderstorms in the afternoon. High temperatures Sunday in the mid-70s. From Monday, back to work with plenty of sunshine. High temperatures dropping back to the low 70s. And on Tuesday, look for mostly sunny skies. High temperatures back to the mid-70s. And on Wednesday, partly cloudy. High temperatures back to the upper 70s. I'm meteorologist Lou Chachan on Super Talk.
0: Even before dawn's early light, the morning crew is up and at 'em. They're the ones replacing your roof today. They're rebuilding your road to make it safer. They're restocking your

0: 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They start early so you can have a good day. And when you want to know what's happening and have some fun, we're right here with Super Talk. And we're proud to be part of the morning crew.
1: Spring weather.

0: Isn't always chirping birds and rainbow-filled skies with playful unicorns, roof-ripping winds, pounding rains, power-killing thunderstorms. Know what to expect. Pay attention when Big Lou Nation rolls out the forecast.
1: Pretty nice-looking day today.
0: 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Roberts traffic, 5 and 35 after, mornings and afternoons. 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
2: 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Roberts, 605, in the Super Talk Traffic Center.
3: Thank you, Greg. And we've got a crash this morning. This is going to be right there, reported the northern part of the city of Mayfield. I-69, it's going to be southbound ramp from northbound 45. From northbound 45 to southbound ramp there leading to I-69. That's all blocked right now. They had a single vehicle injury crash there, and they got things closed down until they get it clear. That is the only crash we have reporting in right now. The rest of your drive is, well, starting out on a good note. It should be clear where you're at. That's traffic. I'm J.P. Roberts in the Super Top Traffic Center.
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0: Danger Six. Collecting Beatles albums. Well, like, you know, sometimes they're instant classics.
1: I'm not so sure there.
0: I liked it.
1: Actually, I wasn't paying that close attention, to be honest with you.
0: 44 degrees on our way to like 75 today, a little warmer today. Tell you what would be classic if we got another one of them Bill's barbecue breakfast sandwiches out here.
1: Oh, that would be pretty epic.
0: Man. I had just the simple fried bologna. I'm a simple man.
1: Yeah.
0: And it was sublime.
1: Yes.
0: This thickness of the slice was really nice. Some people cut it way too thick.
1: It's perfect.
0: Yeah.
1: Yeah.
0: I had the fixins.
1: Yeah, I had the egg and cheese on there as well, which was tremendous. And you do that on a, you know, and as I love a good biscuit, but there's something that hits a little different about a breakfast sandwich on a bun.
0: Exactly. It works nicely. Some things need a biscuit. Some things need a bun.
1: Exactly.
0: Others need a croissant, but we digress. Bill's Barbecue, Daniel Cameron, scheduled to appear.
1: Yes.
0: Bill's Barbecue brings us this edition of Super Talk News with Brad Munson.
1: Yeah, good morning. An Alabama man was injured and arrested following a traffic crash in Caldwell County on Wednesday. Caldwell County Sheriff's Office said the accident occurred along northbound I-69. An investigation determined 36-year-old David Rogers lost control of his vehicle, crossed the median onto the southbound lanes, came back across the lanes, and eventually came to rest in the median. Rogers was charged with operating a motor vehicle under the influence of alcohol and driving without an operator's license. Deputies said Rogers was first treated at the scene, then eventually transported to a Paducah hospital. Murray man arrested Wednesday night on an outstanding Callaway County warrant for non-payment of court costs and then was also charged with some drug offenses. According to the Callaway County Sheriff's Office, deputies made contact with 41-year-old Jonathan Cody Mason at about 11:30 p.m. at a home on Higginson Lane in reference to the warrant. While being taken into custody, deputies discovered that Mason allegedly was in possession of illicit drugs. He was taken to the Callaway County Detention Center. Of course, candidates from McCracken County Judge Executive will meet for a forum discussion on Tuesday, hosted by the Paducah Area Chamber of Commerce. Those candidates, of course, include County Commissioner Richard Abraham, Judge Executive Craig Clymer, and Paducah businessman Matt Moore. The luncheon series provides an opportunity for the business community to hear directly from candidates about their positions on key issues affecting the area and the state. The luncheon and forum will be held at the Paducah McCracken County Convention Center from 11:30 to 1 p.m. on Tuesday, with pre-registration required at Paducah. Chamber.org. The final day to purchase those individual tickets for the forum is today. Tickets for the Judge Executive Forum are $60, includes lunch. Attendees do not have to be a member of the chamber to attend, but must pre-register. The forum is the final installment of the chamber's public policy spring mini-series with the other forums, including the U.S. Senate Democratic candidates. And, of course, today, it's too late to register for today, but the Republican candidates will be in town to face questions from the chamber today, also from 11:30 to 1 at the Paducah McCracken County Convention Center. Former Attorney General Daniel Cameron and 6th District Congressman Andy Barr both will be in attendance today. It'll be the first time they'll be on stage since President Trump passed along his endorsement of Congressman Barr, and Nate Morris dropped out of the race. So it'll be the first time that it's just the two of them on stage together face questions. So it'll be interesting to take that in today and get a chance to see that and see those two candidates. We talked to Congressman Barr earlier this week, and we'll talk to the former Attorney General today. He's scheduled to appear on the program a little bit later on, so we'll have an opportunity to hear from him ahead of that and sort of get a preview maybe of what he plans to talk about as he's started his Kentucky First Tour, I believe is what it's called, and it's a tour around the state. It really, that statewide tour really launches today with the chamber function. That's he's obviously been, you know, traveling around and had appearances at different places, but the full-on tour kind of kicks off today over these final about a week and a half before the primary on May 19th. So, like I said, be an interesting day to get to see those

0: those two candidates square off for questions. You'll be able to, you know, I'm sure, watch it online and listen to it. But we'll be there to cover that as well and keep you updated on and give our thoughts and impressions coming up on Monday morning. We'll be able to sort of revisit some of that. So all that is coming up today. In some other news, the Tennessee Valley Authority reporting strong financial results for the first two quarters of 2026. The utility brought in $6.6 billion in operating revenue and nearly 82 billion kilowatt hours of electricity sales through March 31st. It's about 2% more than last year, with electricity sales rising about 1%, driven in part by growth in data processing and hosting services. Net income reached $658 million, up $125 million over the same period last fiscal year. TVA is in the midst of one of the largest capital investment programs in its history, including 3,770 megawatts of new generation under construction, nuclear license extensions at all three sites, and continued upgrades to ensure long-term reliability. TVA officials say a combination of strong financial performance and a diverse energy mix that includes nuclear, natural gas, hydroelectric, coal, and renewables has allowed the utility to maintain reliability while keeping rates among the lowest in the nation. The federally owned utility serves more than 10 million people across seven states, including right here in Kentucky. Kentucky lawmakers declined to fund his universal pre-K proposal in their recent session of the General Assembly, but Governor Andy Beshear announced Thursday he's moving forward with a pilot program in Rock Castle and Robertson counties anyway. He's going to do it through executive action. Beshear was joined by superintendents from the two districts as they unveiled the initiative, which will expand access to pre-K for all four-year-olds in those school systems, impacting about 700 students. The governor has pushed for universal pre-K for several years and intensified that effort during the 2025 legislative session, but the Republican-led General Assembly did not include funding for that proposal in the state's two-year budget approved back in April. Beshear said the pilot will be created through executive order and funded through already appropriated economic development dollars. Rockcastle County Public Schools serves more than 2,600 students, while Robertson County Schools has roughly 430 in their system. During Thursday's announcement, children from Robertson County held signs reading, "Our kids deserve pre-K," using the kids as props. I mean, why not, I suppose?
1: They do it all the time.
0: Yeah. The executive order establishes the pilot program within the Education and Labor Cabinet and directs the agency to contract with the two districts to provide full-day universal public child care for all four-year-olds. Republican legislative leaders, of course, quickly criticized the move. And you'll remember, and we talked to State Senator Danny Carroll, because Senator Carroll is, has been, he is an advocate for making sure that kids, get that sort of education.
1: Yeah.
0: and actually created a program, and that was there was a bill that was passed in the General Assembly that was I forget the number of the bill off the top of my head, but Senator Carroll passed that, and we talked to him about it, which would because obviously the concern is when you do pre-K for all in the school systems, the questions become what happens during the summer, what happens all that. What his proposal was, basically, taking existing, the existing child care model with, the local private, child care and that sort of thing, and, private schools and those kind of things, and making it so that all of those could function, because a lot of those function year-round.
1: Yeah.
0: They don't just function during the school year, and it's already in place.
1: There were different proposals to sort of accomplish some of this.
0: Right, and so obviously
1: again, the governor just decides whatever he wants to do, he's going to do it.
0: He didn't get what he wanted out of that proposal, out of that bill that was passed, so he decided to do what he wanted to do.
1: Yeah.
0: So
1: he does it all,
0: and that's all part of the audition tour.
1: Yeah,
0: I think, because that way he can say
1: he
0: that
1: can
0: he
1: go out
0: that
1: there
0: he established
1: that,
0: this.
1: Yeah, exactly. This is all part of the audition tour.
0: Yeah. So, but at any rate, that's
1: We got other news to get to. We got Daniel Cameron in the offing.
0: Yeah.
1: We'll beat little Andy another time.
0: Yeah.
1: I'll set aside a little segment for that.
0: Yeah, well,
1: what else you got in there?
0: Let's see. Well, of course, they're redrawing the districts. The redistricting is going on in states to our south. Tennessee, Alabama, South Carolina, all debating redistricting, and protests abound.
1: Yeah, a lot of,

0: Tennessee passed theirs.
1: They passed theirs, yes.
0: Expected to sign it.
1: Yeah. And it was headed to Governor Bill Lee. And the issue becomes, well, because Alabama, if they change theirs, they're throwing out their June primary and scheduling another one.
0: Yeah,
1: they're just they're just throwing out, and that's the concern that I have with doing it right now. I don't have too big a concern about the redistricting as, you know, as a whole, yeah, because that's happens all the time. And I know people in Memphis are upset about it, Tennessee sort of reshaping that district to for it to lean more Republican versus Democrat. I get that. I get the concern about it. But I also, you can look at 45% of New England is Republican too, and there's not a single Republican representing any part of that multi-state region.
0: Well, what I found entertaining about the protests in Tennessee is we had people saying apparently eliminating a racially motivated district was racism. I'm really having a time with it.
1: Well, yeah. If you look at the population of the greater Memphis area, I mean, that's, you know, it is what it is, and sort of this is kind of, you know, just sort of carving it up. I mean, you look at, it's been done all over the, it's been done all over the country. That's what gerrymandering is, and if you're in control, that's what you do. You change you change those things to try to keep you in power, and sometimes it shifts, and you lose it anyway. I mean, let's look at the districts here in Kentucky. At least the congressional districts, those were drawn back in the 90s.
0: And
1: now they'll say that
0: this first district, like, is part of Western Kentucky, and kind of goes on along the border all the way out.
1: Yeah, it's got a big finger that goes all the way to Frankfort. I mean, there's part of Franklin County that's in the first district.
0: Yeah, it's a...
1: But that was done by the Democrats in order to try to maintain, control. Yeah. And power shifted. It happens.
0: On a map that has a racial element to it, then the Supreme Court said, you can't do that. That's unconstitutional.
1: Right.
0: You can't base these things
1: You can't base it that way.
0: Racial content.
1: Yeah.
0: And when you do away with that,
1: but it,
0: suddenly that's racist.
1: Oh, it always is.
0: The guy that elected from that district is white.
1: Oh, yeah. I guess there is that, too.
0: Yeah, there's that, too.
1: Yeah.
0: What else we got?
1: Waiting
0: for Daniel Kammer to call, and I'm watching.
1: No, actually, I don't think it'll be this. It won't be this. It's not this hour. This today. I think it's. I don't think we'll have him until 8:20.
0: Oh, okay. I thought it was 6:20 today.
1: Yeah, I don't think it's. Yeah, no, 6:20. Yeah, it was 6:20 yesterday. Was when we were going to have
0: take
1: him.
0: Take your time.
1: But I think I was like, let me look. Let me just double check. But I don't think it's.
0: On the calendar over here, you've got 8:20.
1: Okay, all right. So.
0: Inside baseball there as we get this figured out.
1: Yeah, they've been, obviously that campaign as they've sort of launched that tour and sort of shifting their focus, they've been on, kind of at a dead sprint here in this last couple of weeks, as the other campaign as
0: well. I'm entertained by, which, let's try to get Cameron on, and, it's like waffle, waffle, waffle, waffle, waffle. And then all of a sudden this happens. Oh, yeah, how about Thursday?
1: No, I haven't had any trouble getting either one of them on. Those two have been. I have a harder time. I had a little bit harder time with the Morris campaign, just because I didn't know some of their campaign folks as well, and it was a little. There were other layers to kind of get through.
0: We had Barr on several times.
1: Right.
0: And wanted Cameron. I don't know why we couldn't get, you move everything to get these people to come on. There's nothing against you. It's just like it seems like they put you off a lot. And then now all of a sudden we can get him on.
1: Well, no, I don't think in this case, it may have seemed that way, but I don't think it really was that way.
0: Right. I would have liked to have had him, back in the day a little bit, because they've been at this for a long time.
1: Well, we've had him on. We've had him on several times. I've had him on when you weren't here.
0: We had him on, right after everybody piped up and said we're going to run, too. Yeah.
1: Yeah, there have been a couple of times that I've had him on when you weren't here.
0: I was absent a while.
1: I've had him on.
0: 8:20 today is what we're saying.
1: Yeah, so that's what, yeah. Okay. Yeah, yeah, yeah.
0: Stick around for 8:20.
1: Yeah, we've had him. It's been a crazy, this whole season, this kind of spring into

0: where we're headed toward early summer has been a kind of a wild, a wild time around
1: here.
0: We
1: got three people running for second state district representative in the primary.
0: Right.
1: That's we don't get this kind of action usually.
0: Yeah. So it's been it's been busy, but
1: give me an end finally, then and we'll this out here.
0: Yeah, we'll move on to that. Well, this was weird. A 28-year-old woman has been charged with impersonating a student at a New York high school.
2: Cops say she managed to pass as a student for 2 weeks before she was busted.

0: Police say she was trying to pass as a teen to help a friend receive more public assistance. Gary Baumgarten, Fox News.
1: More public assistance.
2: Yeah.
1: Well, you know, wow. I mean, could, why would you? I mean, I survived high school. I enjoyed it, I don't know that I would want to go back.
2: That's because you do not engage in nefarious schemes.
1: Well, I guess that's probably true.
2: People that engage in nefarious schemes, it will stop at nothing.
1: Yeah, I guess that's true.
2: And they put it on Facebook.
1: Yeah. Well,
2: I guess they think nobody ever sees anything.
1: Well, I don't know whether she put that on there or whether they just found an account with and they realized it was her. I'm not sure. It didn't specify, but either way,
2: there was some social media involved, and yeah, she had to be.
1: Which is crazy. Yeah.
2: People are crazy. Bill's Barbecue is insane. They make the most insane breakfast sandwiches you ever saw.
1: It's wonderful. It's all good.
2: They have normal stuff, and then they go way beyond the pale.
1: Yeah.
2: Bill's Barbecue in Metropolis is open for breakfast as we speak, and they bring us Super Talk News.
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1: That's one small step for man, one giant leap for Bill's Barbecue.
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3: I'm meteorologist Lou Jeton with your weekend forecast brought to you by Jason's Collision Center. You never know when you'll need a tow, so put this number in your phone, 270-444-6699. Plenty of sunshine today and warmer. High temperatures in the mid-70s. For tonight, we'll have a chance of showers overnight. Overnight lows in the mid-50s. Saturday, sunny skies. High temperatures in the upper 70s. Then Sunday, partly sunny and a chance of showers and thunderstorms. High temperatures Sunday in the mid-70s. For Monday, back to work with plenty of sunshine. High temperatures dropping back to the low 70s. And on Tuesday, look for mostly sunny skies. High temperatures back to the mid-70s. And on Wednesday, partly cloudy, high temperatures back to the upper 70s. I'm meteorologist Lou Jeton on Super Talk.
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1: I have the con. Carry on, Mr. Dunker.
2: Boss,
1: Captain's log, stardate 250420.
2: Don't tell me, boss. I'm keen to guess. Been binging Star Trek, have we?
1: Well, Dunker, it was Smithers' turn to choose the cinescopes. Did you know there's a channel that shows Star Trek morning, noon, and night?
2: Yeah, boss. You see,
1: turns out, all those hippies were right. It's fascinating television. Except that episode about the woman who steals Spock's brain. What the devil is that all about?
2: That's great, boss. I'm glad you're enjoying it.
1: What's not to like? A forceful commander? A crew that leaps to his every whim? Would twere that it were so around here, Dunker.
2: What's that?
1: Sulu! Main screen! Egad! Klingons! They must be after our tribbles! Smithers! Report!
3: Our deflector shields are holding, Captain, for the moment.
2: Boss?
1: Scotty! Bridge to engineering! Scotty! Scotty, answer me!
2: Scotty here, Captain.
1: Scotty, I need more power!
2: My wee bones cannot stand the strain, Captain.
1: Scotty, I need that power. I am responsible for the lives of 430 crewmen.
2: Brother Boss, I think you got to...
1: Shut up! Evasive action!
2: Huh?
1: Sulu, fire photon torpedoes! Balderdash, we missed!
2: Boss?
1: Transporter room, energize!
2: Boss, what about me?
1: What about you? 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
2: Oh, shut up.
4: 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Plenty of sunshine today, and it's going to be warmer. High temperatures in the mid-70s. Southwest winds at 5 to 10. For tonight, partly cloudy and a chance of showers overnight. Overnight lows in the mid-50s. For Saturday, plenty of sunshine and high temperatures moving to the upper 70s. And on Sunday, partly sunny, and we'll have a chance of showers and thunderstorms in the afternoon. High temperatures Sunday in the mid-70s. For Monday, back to work with plenty of sunshine. High temperatures dropping back to the low 70s. And on Tuesday, look for mostly sunny skies. High temperatures back to the mid-70s. And on Wednesday, partly cloudy. High temperatures back to the upper 70s. I'm meteorologist Lou Jouton on Super Talk.
5: Today may start sunny, but that doesn't mean it'll stay that way. Spring weather can get funky fast. Don't get caught by surprise. Listen for Lou Jouton's forecast.
6: Well, we continue turning the corner towards some warmer times.
5: 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Roberts traffic. 5 and 35 after. Mornings and afternoons. 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
1: Vote Jeff Parker.
0: Jeff Parker believes in putting McCracken County first and safety for our community. 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

0: reason we were going, and they dropped out, and then they had us play. They didn't have us play like 8 o'clock tonight in Bowling Green, and then we had like an 11 o'clock makeup game tomorrow morning with McCracken County. So, needless to say, we're gonna stick with our previously scheduled
1: things of
0: rain out game with McCracken tomorrow. What the Democrats got last week, so I'll be interested to kind of see how that plays out today. You know, whether it's just or if there'll be a different set of questions for them, I don't know.
1: Should be pretty much the same sort of questions.
0: You would think
1: the chamber's kind of focused centric on things, and they'll probably ask them pretty much the same stuff.
0: Yeah, it's a lot of it tends to lean more toward business, business and industry in this area is kind of what they're kind of focused on, primarily here in McCracken County. But some of
1: that's their thing.
0: There were some regional questions as well. So, at any rate, we'll see. That comes up a little bit later on today. I'll be there for that to kind of cover that, and we can revisit some of that Monday morning. Will be our next real opportunity to talk about that, as far as what we heard and that sort of thing. Again, we talked to Congressman Barr earlier this week. We'll talk to former Attorney General Cameron coming up a little bit later on in the show. Then on Tuesday, after we've had all three of the judge candidates, including the incumbent, the current county commissioner, and then Mr. Moore, we've had them all here in the studio. So we'll get an opportunity to see and hear from them coming up on Tuesday. And you know what Tuesday is? 1 week from the primary. There'll already be some there'll be some early voting and some of that kind of stuff. In fact, Monday on the program, as we get set for early voting and for all that kind of stuff, we'll have the Secretary of State on the program, too. Michael Adams will be joining us.
1: My benefactor.
0: Yes, coming up on Monday. So that's just a look ahead to... we'll be talking about the Republican forum, and we'll be talking to the Secretary of State, and we'll be getting ready for the judge forum on Tuesday. So a lot going on around the program. Yeah, it should be all of these should be fun. If you're a political junkie kind of like I am, or even a little bit, you'll enjoy these things. I'm just saying.
1: Yeah.
0: It's fun to...
1: Well, a lot of us are very interested in politics, and I like hearing from all these candidates, and I was all set to talk to Daniel Cameron at 6:20. I didn't realize it was 8:20. So I'm just biding time now for that.
0: Yeah, it was 6:20, because that was about all we had yesterday, they had, with some of their scheduling, it wasn't going to work out, so it was easier. It was, we needed to move that. We started to get that information right as the show was wrapping up yesterday. I guess right as the show was wrapping up on... maybe on Wednesday we had to sort of shift gears a little bit, but so we didn't get to announce it then. But then we obviously could talk about it a little bit yesterday. But at any rate, we'll have him on today and kind of get his thoughts on the tour that they're going on around the state, which really gets kind of goes into full force today, beginning with the chamber lunch, and then there's several spots that they're going to hit later today. As they continue their Kentucky First Tour, I believe is what they're calling it, their statewide tour, leading up to the primary, kind of shifting the focus a little bit, have to in the situation where everybody was sort of playing for the Trump endorsement, which I didn't think anybody was going to get, to be honest. I didn't think he was going to get into this primary, but. But he chose to last week, and that was a week ago today, I guess, on a Friday evening, decided to weigh in. Morris drops out of the race, endorses Barr, Trump endorses Barr, and here we are. So we'll see what we'll see what the response is today at the chamber forum, and sort of see how all that
1: things go with all of that.
0: Yeah, how it all shakes out. So we'll talk to. The former Attorney General coming up a little bit later on in the program. The current Attorney General, Russell Coleman, announced that he's asking the Kentucky Supreme Court to uphold the murder conviction of Brooks Houck of Nelson County. You'll remember Houck was one of three men convicted last year for the murder of Crystal Rogers. He filed an appeal with the Kentucky Supreme Court in January to have his conviction overturned. In response, Coleman filed a brief arguing in support.

0: the substantial proof presented against Houck at last year's murder trial, which was held in Warren County after being moved due to pretrial publicity in Nelson County. Pretrial publicity that lasted about 10 years. I mean, it's that's been an ongoing thing there. The Attorney General's brief underscores other evidence of the crime, including Houck's, as he says, quote, distinct indifference, unquote, to the disappearance of his girlfriend in the first 36 hours. The brief lays out a detailed timeline of the night Crystal was last seen, putting to rest each of the murderer's attempts to escape his lawful sentence. Crystal Rogers was 35 years old when she disappeared in July of 2015. That was on July 3rd, 2015. A day later, her car was found on the Bluegrass Parkway with a flat tire and her purse, keys, and phone inside, but her body has never been found. And like I said, that was an investigation that's gone. They have looked and looked and looked.
1: It's an epic investigation.
0: Yeah, and it's been a, you know, a part of a lot. Well, there's been a lot of questions and a lot of things that have gone on in Bardstown over that, you know, over the last 10 to 12 years down there that have all been, you know, there's thoughts that a lot of those things are linked.
1: Yeah.
0: There was the, you know, the Bardstown police officer that was basically ambushed and killed.
1: The whole thing.
0: Right. There was a, you know, a woman and her daughter that were killed. Crystal Rogers' father, Tommy Ballard, was killed in a quote unquote hunting accident.
1: Yeah.
0: Which there's been a lot of suspicion about, because he was out by himself and was apparently, you know, was shot. On their farm. But at any rate, there's been a lot of stuff that's been going on in Bardstown. So
1: here's just another chapter in the saga.
0: Yeah. So, as we kind of get through some of this, there's some things that I think we want to catch up with the Attorney General on. We'll try to get him back on the program. You know, once we kind of get past this primary stage, because
1: it's on parade here,
0: right? Yeah, because it's been exceptionally busy as we've been leading up to the primary. So
1: lighten the mood here a little bit with an end. Give me an end final.
0: Let's see here. This was kind of interesting. Because you never know what's going to happen when you board a flight. When you get on a plane,
1: yeah,
0: you never know what's going to happen. For Ashley Blair, she boarded the flight as an expectant mother. When she landed, she was a mom. Baby delivered on the plane.
1: These things happen.
0: Yeah, flight from Atlanta to Portland. Ashley Blair was 38 weeks pregnant, and by the time the plane landed, Brielle Renee Blair was born on April 24th on a Delta flight from Atlanta to Portland, according to the AP. The two passengers were paramedics, Tina Fritz and Corinne Powell, helped deliver the baby. With limited supplies available on board, Fritz and Powell had to improvise. They gathered blankets from passengers, even shoelaces to tie off the umbilical cord.
1: Yeah.
0: Blair gave she gave three, as the nurse says, super really good pushes, and the baby came out quickly. So it was not a protracted delivery, which was good. Said the baby pinked up right away. Said she was gorgeous. Mom was a rock star, according to Fritz, one of the paramedics that was on board the plane. Personnel from Portland Airport Fire and Rescue found the mom to be healthy, and the new family was taken to a local hospital for observation.
1: Thank God there were paramedics on the plane.
0: Yeah.
1: To help with that.
0: Yeah, because
1: I understand there was some consternation and some misunderstanding when they landed.
0: Oh, yeah?
1: TSA tried to confiscate the baby because it weighed more than 3 ounces. Jackson Purchase Energy brings us Super Talk Series.
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3: I'm meteorologist Lou Jaton with your weekend forecast.

0: podcast brought to you by Jason's Collision Center. You never know when you'll need a tow, so put this number in your phone, 270-444-6699. Plenty of sunshine today and warmer. High temperatures in the mid-70s. For tonight, we'll have a chance of showers overnight. Overnight lows in the mid-50s. Saturday, sunny skies. High temperatures in the upper 70s. Then Sunday, partly sunny and a chance of showers and thunderstorms. High temperatures Sunday in the mid-70s. For Monday, back to work with plenty of sunshine. High temperatures dropping back to the low 70s. And on Tuesday, look for mostly sunny skies. High temperatures back to the mid-70s. And on Wednesday, partly cloudy, high temperatures back to the upper 70s. I'm meteorologist Lou Chiton on Super Talk.
1: Our good word for today comes from Psalm 35, verse 27. Let the Lord be magnified, who delights and takes pleasure in the prosperity of his servant. Psalm 35, verse 27. Join us here for a moment of prayer. We thank you, Father, that you delight in our prosperity, that you delight in giving us good things, that every good thing comes from you. We thank you, Father, for your loving kindness that your own word tells us is renewed fresh each day. We thank you, Father, that we can trust you and rely on you. You tell us over and over again to trust you, rely on you, take things to you. Help us remember to do that, Father, first. Not as a last resort. Help us do today right, Father, and let some word that is heard today be yours. In Jesus' name, amen.
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9: President

0: President Trump just made his official endorsement for the United States Senate in Kentucky. And it's conservative Andy Barr.
1: Wonderful man who's been with me all the way, Congressman Andy Barr.
0: In a strong endorsement on True Social, President Trump says Andy Barr has his, quote, complete and total endorsement, and called Andy a, quote, proven winner.
1: He's a good guy and a warrior.
0: The only candidate for U.S. Senate endorsed by President Trump. Trump says Barr will grow our economy, cut taxes, and unleash American energy dominance.
2: Thank you, Andy.
0: A proven winner for Kentucky, Trump endorses Andy as the conservative who will secure the border, safeguard our elections, and defend our Second Amendment.
1: A wonderful man who's been with me all the way, Congressman Andy Barr.
0: A complete and total endorsement from President Trump. Conservative Andy Barr. America first. Kentucky results.
3: I'm Andy Barr, candidate for U.S. Senate, and I approve this message.
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8: It's all... Better sign the agreement fast. I'm Dave Anthony, Fox News. That's President Trump's message to Iran as he pushes for a nuclear deal to end the conflict, and he downplays a flare-up in fighting.
9: If there's no ceasefire, you're not going to have to know. You're just going to have to look at one big glow coming out of Iran.
8: Fox's Peter Ducey's at the White House.
10: These were unprovoked attacks from Iran using small boats, missiles, and drones against three U.S. destroyers who President Trump says took care of business.
11: We took our three destroyers and we rammed them through some pretty big stuff today. They were firing at us and we were firing back at them. And our firepower was a hell of a lot stronger than theirs, and they knocked the hell out of them.
8: We also got reaction last night from President Trump to another ruling against his tariffs.
11: We had two radical left judges that voted against it. So nothing surprises me with the courts.
8: The Court for International Trade called illegal the next round of tariffs he imposed under a different statute after the Supreme Court struck down his first round of tariffs as unconstitutional back in February. But yesterday's ruling only affects the plaintiffs who sued, not the others who were imposed the tariffs upon. Another Republican-led state approves congressional redistricting that could give the GOP another House seat in the November elections.
12: Protesters began chanting.
13: House Bill 7003, having received a constitutional majority, I hereby declare passed without objection. The motion to reconsider is tabled.
12: The Republican majority in the General Assembly passed a new map that splits up Memphis among three Republican-leaning districts. Black lawmakers spoke out ahead of the vote.
8: That's Fox's Jessica Rosenthal. Other red states have also redrawn maps or plan to help Republicans. Democrats have countered with redistricting in California, Virginia, maybe New York next. The cruise ship stricken by a hantavirus outbreak that's killed three passengers, sickened five others, and has the rest quarantined will dock tomorrow in the Canary Islands. The World Health Organization downplays the risk, saying hantavirus is not like COVID. There's no pandemic threat. 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
2: Temperatures being 30 degrees above average.
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3: Guilty pleas in two deaths in two states, both related to Gaza protests. First, the one in Boulder, Colorado.
4: Mohammed Solomon pleading guilty to state charges, including murder, telling the court,
5: I would like to add my voice with the district attorney and impose the maximum penalty.
4: He was sentenced to life without the possibility of parole. Solomon, an Egyptian national, throwing Molotov cocktails at people demonstrating to raise awareness about Israeli hostages in Gaza last June, killing an 82-year-old woman and injuring at least 12 others and a dog.
6: I'll never forget the immense heat from the flames of the Molotov cocktail on my back.
4: Corey Gartner, one of several victims to read impact statements. Kristen Goodwin, Fox News.
3: Now, the guilty plea in Ventura County, California, is to involuntary manslaughter in the death of a Jewish counter-protester during a pro-Palestinian demonstration in 2023. Lawai Al-Naji hit the victim with a megaphone. Paul Kessler fell and hit his head and later died. But Al-Naji only faces up to 1 year in jail at sentencing next month. We'll get the monthly jobs report later this hour, expected to show a big slowdown in hiring in April.
7: The unemployment rate is anticipated to hold steady at 4.3%. For perspective, that's less than one percentage point above the April 2023 reading of 3.4%, which marked the lowest rate in 54 years.
3: That's Fox's Hillary Barsky. That report could affect the stock market. For now, Dow futures up more than 100 points the day after selling. In the NBA playoffs, the top seeds won again, including the defending champions. Oklahoma City remains unbeaten in the postseason.
8: The Thunder took a 2-0 lead on the Lakers with their second straight 18-point win, 125-107. The Detroit Pistons won their fifth game in a row Thursday. Beat the Cavaliers in Detroit 107-97.
3: That's Fox's Jared Max. Carolina also undefeated in the NHL playoffs after a round one sweep. The Hurricanes beat the Flyers 4-1 to go up 3-0 in that series. I'm Dave Anthony. This is Fox News.
9: I'm meteorologist Lou Jouton with your weekend forecast.

0: High temperatures in the mid-70s. Southwest winds at 5 to 10. For tonight, partly cloudy and a chance of showers overnight. Overnight lows in the mid-50s. For Saturday, plenty of sunshine and high temperatures moving to the upper 70s. And on Sunday, partly sunny, and we'll have a chance of showers and thunderstorms in the afternoon. High temperatures Sunday in the mid-70s. From Monday, back to work with plenty of sunshine. High temperatures dropping back to the low 70s. And on Tuesday, look for mostly sunny skies. High temperatures back to the mid-70s. And on Wednesday, partly cloudy. High temperatures back to the upper 70s. I'm meteorologist Lou Tichon on Super Talk.
1: Let's see what's happening on the old drive here, shall we? J.P. Roberts scans the globe in the Super Talk Traffic Center.
2: Thank you, Greg. Right now, we are looking at a pretty good drive out there. The I-24 work zone with the Ohio River Bridge. Traffic is moving very smoothly. We're not seeing any delays with that. So just enjoy getting across and back without having to wait in line. School zones are active. Work zones will be, too. So pay attention to the work zones on Pecan Drive. They've had lane restrictions this week, as weather has permitted. They're working on fiber installation in that area, and that's why they've had it to one lane. They actually had used the median lane, or the median, to use that as a lane of traffic for the southbound leg of Pecan Drive, and the northbound was using the normal route lane, northbound lane. So watch for them to be working again today. That's traffic from J.P. Roberts and Super Talk Traffic Center.
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0: Friday.
1: Yes, sir. I'll say that again. It's Friday.
2: Woo-hoo!
1: Yeah.
2: Woo-hoo!
1: I'm Greg Dunker. That there is Brad Muntz. We got 44 degrees on our way to the mid-70s today.
0: Yep.
1: Supposed to be sunny and nice.
0: Yeah, it'll be good. It's a good day. Yeah. It's a good looking day out there so
1: it'll
0: far.
1: It'll be nice.
0: Yep.

0: It's like fireworks. It's just I can't look away.
1: Well, it's one of those things.
0: Yeah.
1: You enjoy your attendance. Enjoyable. I will enjoy the weather.
0: Yeah.
1: And we will now together enjoy Super Talk News, which is brought to us by Brad Munson.
0: Good morning. Funeral services will be held today for Crittenden County Sheriff's Deputy Rick Coyle, who died last week at home from his injuries after being shot in the line of duty back on April 2nd. Coyle was a school resource officer at Crittenden County High School. Came to Marion after serving 28 years with the Chicago Police Department. Services will be held today at 2 o'clock at Rocket Arena there in Marion at the high school. Private committal services will follow. Crittenden County schools are not in session today, which will allow students, staff, and families to attend those services. A Murray man was arrested Wednesday night on an outstanding Callaway County warrant for non-payment of court costs and was also charged with some drug offenses. According to the Callaway County Sheriff's Office, deputies contacted 41-year-old Jonathan Cody Mason at about 11:30 p.m. at a home on Higginson Lane in reference to the warrant. While being taken into custody, though, deputies discovered that Mason allegedly was in possession of some illicit drugs. He was taken to the Callaway County Detention Center. An Alabama man was injured and arrested following a traffic crash in Caldwell County on Wednesday. Caldwell County Sheriff's Office said the crash happened along northbound I-69. An investigation determined that 36-year-old David Rogers lost control of his vehicle, crossed the median onto the southbound lanes, came back across the lanes, and eventually came to rest in the median. Rogers was charged with operating a motor vehicle under the influence of alcohol and driving without an operator's license. Deputies said Rogers was first treated at the scene and transported to a Paducah hospital. Talking about those political candidates, today is the second of three in the Paducah Area Chamber of Commerce's Public Policy Spring Mini-Series, as they have had candidate forums for the U.S. Senate Democratic candidates. They had Pam Stevenson and Charles Booker and Amy McGrath in town a week ago Monday to take questions. Today, it's the opportunity of the Republican Senate candidates, the Republican hopefuls. Only two of the principal candidates remaining in that race. There's others that you're going to see on the ballot, but the primary two that are the real contenders are going to be here today, and that's former Attorney General Daniel Cameron, and then 6th District Congressman Andy Barr, who last week
1: two here.
0: Yeah, got received the endorsement of President Trump in that race. So we'll see those two today. They're at the chamber. That's going to be from 11:30 to 1 down at the Paducah McCracken County Convention Center, and the third and final installment of this public policy mini-series will take place on Tuesday when the candidates from McCracken County Judge Executive will meet for a forum hosted, again, by the Paducah Area Chamber of Commerce. Those candidates, of course, County Commissioner Richard Abraham, Judge Executive Craig Clymer, and businessman Matt Moore. The luncheon series provides that opportunity for the business community to hear directly from these candidates about their positions on key issues affecting the area and the state. If you want to go to the to the Judge Executive Forum, today's the final day to purchase individual tickets for that forum. Those tickets are $60, and that does include lunch. Attendees do not have to be a member of the chamber to attend, but you do have to pre-register and buy a ticket. As we said, it's the final installment of the chamber's public policy mini-series with the Democratic Senate candidates last week, the Republican Senate candidates today, and then the Judge Executive candidates coming up on Tuesday. Tennessee Valley Authority reporting strong financial results for the first two quarters of 2026. The utility brought in $6.6 billion in operating revenue on nearly 82 billion kilowatt hours of electricity sales through March 31st. That's a lot if you're scoring at home. You may not know the ins and outs of the electrical, financials, but that's big. I would say that's pretty huge. That's about 2% more than a year ago. ago, with electricity sales rising about 1%, driven in part by growth in data processing and hosting services. The net income, these are big numbers too, $658 million, up $125 million over the same period last fiscal year. So a lot going on with TVA, some positive financial results there. The federally owned utility serves about 10 million people across seven states, including right here in Kentucky. That's why it's of interest. There's at least one...

0: you know, local that's on the TDA board, because they've got folks from representing several of those states. But if I'm not mistaken, Wade White from the former judge executive in Lyon County is still on that on the TDA board that serves and represents our area with the Tennessee Valley Authority. They got a lot going on with. New power generation. They've got nuclear licenses that they're working on, extending the ones they have, and then of course at their at the Clinch River site, they're building one of those new small modular reactors as a supplement to the power system, power grid. So, a lot going on with TVA. A lot of positive stuff going on with TVA. Kentucky Attorney General Russell Coleman announced that he's asking the Kentucky Supreme Court to uphold the murder conviction of 44-year-old Brooks Houck of Nelson County. Houck, you'll remember, was one of three men convicted last year for the murder of Crystal Rogers. That case garnered national attention. That was, you know, probably more nights spent on that on Nancy Grace's show than than you could even imagine.
1: Well, there was a lot to unpack.
0: Right. Well, and there's a lot. There's a lot that's going on. There's entire podcast series based on, you know, just what went on in what's going on in Bardstown. Crystal Rogers, of course, was 35 years old when she disappeared back on July 3rd, 2015. A day later, on July 4th, 2015, her car was found on the Bluegrass Parkway with a flat tire and her purse, keys, and phone inside, but her body has never been found. Her father was killed in a hunting accident. There was a Bardstown police officer who was ambushed and killed there along the Bluegrass Parkway near Springfield. And then there was a mother and daughter that were killed in their home. That there are, there's the belief that all of those things are sort of tied together.
1: Yeah.
0: And so, but yeah, there's a lot that went on back there. Houck was, like I said, filed an appeal with the Kentucky Supreme Court in January to have his conviction overturned. Coleman, in a response, filed a brief arguing in support of the substantial proof presented against Houck at last year's murder trial, which was held in Warren County after being moved due to the all the pretrial publicity in Nelson County. The Attorney General's brief underscores other evidence of the crime, including Houck's distinct indifference, is a quote from that brief, to the disappearance of his girlfriend in the first 36 hours. The brief lays out a detailed timeline of the night Crystal was last seen, putting to rest each of the murderer's attempts to escape his lawful sentence, according to the Attorney General. So that case, obviously a lot of that evidence was... there was a lot of it that was circumstantial. There's a lot that has gone on. They've even changed the law since this, as a result of this, because of how can some of his folks recording grand jury proceedings, which is illegal.
1: Wow.
0: They got away with it because they didn't find out about it until after the statute of limitations. So they have now, which I believe is only a year. Was only a year. They've extended that, I believe, to 10 years now. But yeah, they changed that. The General Assembly changed that law this session to extend that.
1: There's an awful lot of smoke down here.
0: Oh, yeah. Yeah, I mean, it's...
1: an awful lot.
0: Yeah. And when you find smoke, a lot of times you've...
1: There's some fire.
0: You find a raging fire, and that's what the kind of has been... burning there in Nelson County, because it's like I said, it was one of those things that you know, had garnered national attention, and was you know, the true crime shows have all been you know, have all looked into it, and there's you know, that ID channel and all those other things, they've all looked into this case.
1: And once they started up, you know, again with this, it's going to ram it up again. With every development, brings out more and more of these, you know, Nancy Grace ID channel. So they'll run it again and again.
0: Oh, yeah, yeah.
1: Okay, so you have chapter and verse on this.
0: Yeah, and there's a, like I said, there's some podcasts that are still out there. I think there was one called Bardstown that just was about, that was about all of those things. It kind of covered the whole gamut of it. You know, her father, Crystal Rogers' father, Tommy Ballard, who was killed in a quote-unquote hunting accident.
1: It's a saga.
0: And, yeah.
1: It's a whole saga.
0: Yeah.
1: So. What, and finally?
0: Yeah,
1: yeah,
0: sure.
1: Please.
0: I can bring you an and finally.
1: Oh, I'd be so happy.
0: How about this? In Massachusetts, Rebecca Woods, she's 59, she was found guilty of assault and battery. Wow.

0: she basically, I guess, she unleashed hives of bees on police officers who were in the process of evicting a friend of hers.
1: Oh, my.
0: This
1: smacks of a huge no-no.
0: Yeah. One officer had to be hospitalized, and others were stung repeatedly. In addition, Woods lost about 1,000 bees in the whole kerfuffle. Some were crushed by the hives as she tried to move them, and some were female honeybees that perished after employing their stingers. Woods' lawyer said that Woods' own experiences with being evicted compelled her to intervene on her friend's behalf, a cancer patient in his 80s, they said. The man was not at home when Woods unleashed her bees, having gone to the library to find information about trying to halt that eviction. He's trying to figure out a way to fix it the right way, and neighbor girl decides to flip over some hives and unleash the bees on the cops.
1: Yeah.
0: Woods was sentenced to 6 months of jail, which seems like not nearly enough.
1: Well, she deserves every day of that.
0: Yeah, for sure. So it just people are crazy.
1: People are crazy. Mm-hmm. That could be the slogan of the show.
0: Right, yeah.
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5: I'm meteorologist Lou Jaton with your weekend.

0: 99. Plenty of sunshine today and warmer. High temperatures in the mid-70s. For tonight, we'll have a chance of showers overnight. Overnight lows in the mid-50s. Saturday, sunny skies. High temperatures in the upper 70s. Then Sunday, partly sunny and a chance of showers and thunderstorms. High temperatures Sunday in the mid-70s. For Monday, back to work with plenty of sunshine. High temperatures dropping back to the low 70s. And on Tuesday, look for mostly sunny skies. High temperatures back to the mid-70s. And on Wednesday, partly cloudy, high temperatures back to the upper 70s. I'm meteorologist Lou Chachan on Super Talk.
1: Our good word for today comes from Psalm 35, verse 27. Let the Lord be magnified, who delights and takes pleasure in the prosperity of his servant. Psalm 35, verse 27.
2: Sit, stay, laugh. 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

0: teammate, Quilterman, is a sidekick.
1: A sidekick, you say? That is not an entirely bad idea, citizen.
0: I mean, even that mad scientist on Gilligan's Island had a monkey.
1: Ah, yes, Dr. Boris Belenkov. Truly ahead of his time. Mind control rings and mind transfer machine. If only he used his powers for good rather than naughtiness.
0: Well, the point is, even he had a sidekick. Well, two if you count Igor.
1: Three! You forget Timothy the parrot.
0: Yeah.
1: By golly, I will do it. Quilter Man will hold auditions for a sidekick. Maybe I can land one of those hot superhero babes in tight tights like in all the Marvel movies.
0: Now, this is kind of a family show, Quilter Man. I was thinking more along the lines of a Robin to your Batman.
1: Yes, citizen. A Bucky to my Cap. A Kato to my Inspector Caruso. A Wong, a Speedy, but not an Aqualad. He's just lame.
0: Agreed, Quilterman.
1: To the Quilter computer. Facebook Marketplace. Here we go. Help wanted. Coveted position. Rare opening.
0: Now that's good.
1: Excellent pay and benefits. Dental. Apply in costume. Fortress of Solitude.
0: Isn't that Superman's place?
1: Indeed, it is, citizen. Apply in costume. Batcave, Gotham City.
0: Quilter Man.
1: Aunt May and Uncle Ben's apartment.
0: No.
1: Bag in Underhill, One Bagshot Row, Hobbiton, the Shire.
0: Come on, Quilter Man.
1: Would you believe Battle Creek, Michigan? Walla Walla, Washington? Cucamonga!
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0: 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Tasty treasures to relieve the monotony of our daily bread. I remain, as always, yours, service and victory, Captain G.S. 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
0: Our good word for today comes from Psalm 35, verse 27. Let the Lord be magnified, who delights and takes pleasure in the prosperity of his servant. Psalm 35, verse 27.
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7: Oh, Dunker. Oh, what?
0: Sure, boss. What's up?
7: I find myself under the most unusual of circumstances, Dunker. During your absence, I had certain expectations, and sadly, they went unmet.
0: What kind of expectations, boss?
7: I had high hopes for young Moosin over there. I thought that with you gone, old Manson would not only tidy up this black hole of taco cutter, but would create such an atmosphere of cleanliness that you would be shamed into following suit.
0: I'm guessing it didn't go that way, boss.
7: Yes, Dunker, it didn't go that way in spades. It seems that I traded your piles of burrito wrappers and empty pizza boxes for dissipated sleeves of iced oatmeal cookies. And the entire studio was coated with bright orange cheese ball powder.
0: Well, gee, boss.
7: And must

0: a fort out of empty Diet Sundrop 2 liters. It was 3 days before Smithers was able to fight his way through so I could inspect the studio. And by that time, the damage was done.
1: I hope the little fella's okay.
0: His bruises will heal, Dunker. But I fear it will be a long, long time before he can look at another chartreuse-colored beverage.
1: That's too bad.
0: The whole sad episode led me to an unescapable conclusion, Dunker. And therefore, I feel I owe you an
1: apology, boss?
0: Yes, Dunker. That thing. The thing. You see, Dunker, I realize that you know Pigpen there are not entirely responsible for your slovenly ways. In my extensive research into the problem, it seems that I built the radio station over the long-forgotten burial ground of an ancient tribe, the Wadaslabis.
1: The Wada, who's it?
0: Wadaslabis. Well, much of what's known about the Wadaslabis has been lost to antiquity. The dusty records do indicate that the tribe of Wadaslabis was shunned by the other tribes in the area because they, well, the clue is in their name, Dunker.
1: So you think the spirit of these ancient
0: Wadaslabis?
1: Their spirit inhabits the radio station?
0: Precisely, Dunker. And that, rather than your own personal shortcomings, is largely responsible for the knee-deep layer of debris in here.
1: So what can we do about it, boss?
0: I'm glad you asked, Dunker. First, we need to find an old stump with green water in it.
1: What?
0: Then a spot of slippery elm ooze, a raven's gizzard, some grated skunk root, and a smidge of turpentine.
1: Is that all?
0: No. Then we'll need the biggest toad you can find for testing.
1: Just where do you expect me to find grated skunk root?
0: At the whatnot shop, Dunker. Where else?
1: Where else indeed?
0: Now off with you, land me lively. And when you get back, get back to work!
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5: Well, there you are, Greg, and, may I say, you're looking kind of poorly.
1: Governor Stitt, what do you mean I'm looking kind of poorly?
5: Poorly, Greg. Pale. Wan. Drawn. Why, you look like you're suffering from an awful malady.
1: Well, I feel okay, Governor.
5: There you go. Feeling okay. That's the first sign. Oh, Greg, we gotta help you, and we've gotta help you right now.
1: I don't think there's anything wrong with me, Governor.
5: Thinking. That's the second symptom. But don't worry, Greg. We'll get the miracle marijuana in here soon. That'll fix you right up.
1: But I...
5: Look, Greg, it's all for the good of the Commonwealth. In the first place, a scrawny little high-strung feller like in yourself is probably overrun with all kinds of sickness. Leave that to the miracle medical marijuana.
1: Governor!
5: Now, B, we can't let all that marijuana money be going over to Illinois. Why, they don't know what to do with it, Greg. They're poor stewards.
1: Well...
5: On the other hand, Greg, bringing in the miracle medical marijuana will be an absolute goldmine for the fast food industry here. They'll be making so much money, they'll actually have people working the drive-thru window and even, dare I say it, fix that ice cream machine once and for all.
1: That's not how it works. Who am I kidding? That's exactly how it works.
5: See? And just imagine how much money we'll be raking in once we slide down the slippery slope from medical marijuana to just plain old marijuana. Well, right now, things are tough all over, Greg, but then we'll all have nice dreams.
1: Oh, brother.
5: Oh, I gotta go, Greg. Gotta make sure little Andy don't go one toke over the line. I'll see ya.
6: 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Plenty of sunshine today, and it's going to be warmer. High temperatures in the mid-70s. Southwest winds at 5 to 10. For tonight, partly cloudy and a chance of showers overnight. Overnight lows in the mid-50s. For Saturday, plenty of sunshine and high temperatures moving to the upper 70s. And on Sunday, partly sunny, and we'll have a chance of showers and thunderstorms in the afternoon.

0: afternoon. High temperature Sunday in the mid-70s. For Monday, back to work with plenty of sunshine. High temperatures dropping back to the low 70s. And on Tuesday, look for mostly sunny skies. High temperatures back to the mid-70s. And on Wednesday, partly cloudy. High temperatures back to the upper 70s. I'm meteorologist Lou Chachan on Super Talk.
1: Even before dawn's early light, the morning crew is up and at 'em. 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And when you want to know what's happening and have some fun, we're right here on Super Talk. And we're proud to be part of the morning crew. 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
2: Thank you, Greg. Right now we're looking at a pretty good drive out there. School zone activity is the only thing that where you see reduced speed limits and slowing down, other than work zones. And the work zones are going to be a big factor in your drive today, especially through the weekend. I-24, they're going to have that detour in place at 9 o'clock tonight to 6 a.m. in the Calvert City, Livingston County area from exit 31 to 27. And the work zone from the 45 to 56, that work zone on I-24 in Lyon, Caldwell County, will create delays today, too. That's traffic. I'm J.P. Roberts in the Supertalk Traffic Center.
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duty shooting back on April 2nd. He was shot in the line of duty and spent time in a hospital in Evansville before coming home and then passing away last week. Coyle was a school resource officer at Crittenden County High School. He came to Marion after serving 28 years with the Chicago Police Department. He was on the SWAT team there at in Chicago before retiring and coming to West Kentucky. Services will be held today for Deputy Coyle at 2 p.m. at Rocket Arena. That's there at Crittenden County High School in Marion today. There'll be a private committal service that will follow. Crittenden County schools are not in session today, and that will allow students, staff, and families to attend those services. A Murray man was arrested Wednesday night on an outstanding Callaway County warrant for non-payment of court costs and was also charged with drug offenses. According to the Callaway County Sheriff's Office, deputies contacted 41-year-old Jonathan Cody Mason at about 11:30 p.m. at a home on Higginson Lane in reference to the warrant. While being taken into custody, deputies discovered that Mason allegedly was in possession of illicit drugs. He was taken to the Callaway County Detention Center. An Alabama man was injured, then arrested following a traffic crash in Caldwell County on Wednesday. Caldwell County Sheriff's Office said an accident occurred along northbound I-69. An investigation determined that 36-year-old David Rogers lost control of his vehicle, crossed the median onto the southbound lanes, came back across the lanes of traffic, and then eventually came to rest in the median. Rogers was charged with operating a motor vehicle under the influence of alcohol and driving without an operator's license. Deputies said Rogers was first treated at the scene, then transported to a Paducah hospital. Candidates for McCracken County Judge Executive will meet in a forum discussion on Tuesday, hosted by the Paducah Area Chamber of Commerce. Those candidates, County Commissioner Richard Abraham, Judge Executive Craig Clymer, and businessman Matt Moore. The luncheon series provides an opportunity for the business community to hear directly from candidates about their positions on key issues affecting the area and the state. The luncheon and forum held at the Paducah McCracken County Convention Center. It'll run Tuesday from 11:30 a.m. to 1 p.m. You can pre-register, and you have to, actually, at paducahchamber.org. And today's the final day to purchase those individual tickets for that Judge Executives Forum. The tickets are $60 and includes lunch. Attendees do not have to be a member of the chamber to attend, but you must pre-register. The forum is the final installment of the chamber's public policy spring mini-series. Other forums, they've had the U.S. Senate Democrats. Democratic candidates had them last Monday. Today actually is round two of this series with the U.S. Senate Republican candidates, and it'll be just be the principal two that are left in the race after Nate Morris dropped out and endorsed Andy Barr at the sort of at the request and at the job offer of President Trump, who also endorsed Barr, along with the former Attorney General Daniel Cameron. The two of them will be on the stage today at the chamber at the convention center, and they will take questions. Again, that'll be from 11:30 to 1 p.m. today, and that will be broadcast, so you'll be able to watch it, and we'll have some reaction and some discussion about it coming up on Monday, which will be our next real opportunity to spend some time talking about that. We'll have we had Congressman Andy Barr on earlier this week, and we'll have the former Attorney General Daniel Cameron on next hour. He's scheduled to appear here on the program at about 8:20. We'll get a chance to talk to him and talk about his Kentucky First Tour, which really kicks off in full swing today with the stop of the chamber before heading over to Mayfield, and then he'll be back up through Hopkins and Henderson counties in the Penny Rail before moving on to tomorrow's events. But he'll be out and about for the next week and a half leading up to the primary on this tour. Congressman Barr's been on tour around the state as well. He does have to go back to Washington next week to, as he put it, do some business with his day job. And then he'll be back on the trail in those final few days leading up to the May 19th primary here in Kentucky, which will determine the Republican and Democratic nominees for that open U.S. Senate seat being vacated by the retiring longtime Senator Mitch McConnell.
We'll talk to Michael Adams, the Secretary of State, next week as well on Monday. We'll talk to him on the program about early voting and about all of those things. Plus, they've got their I Voted sticker contest again that's coming up this summer for students that will the

0: finalists. They'll pick the finalists. I think you got to have me in sometime this month. We'll talk to him about that on Monday, but get that artwork in. And then the finalists, the folks in the office at the Secretary of State's office, they choose the finalists, and then they basically print out ballots, and you'll be able to vote if you go to the state fair. At the Secretary of State's booth at the State Fair, you get to cast your vote for the best new I voted sticker, and then they'll print those up for counties that are interested in getting those. Mm. Seems like the one last year was seems like it was from this end of the state somewhere. Or maybe it was a couple of years ago. There was one from maybe McCracken County. Somebody from McCracken County that had submitted that. But anyway,
1: we had a local involved in this. Yeah.
0: Yeah, we have had at least at some point during this contest, and they've done it for the last several years. But there's been some from down here. There's been some other parts of the state. I should probably look these things up before I start going on about them.
1: You think?
0: Yeah.
1: One rehearsal. Is that so much to ask?
0: Yep, it is. It's too much, in fact. Too much indeed.
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4: I'm meteorologist Lou Jaton with your weekend forecast.

0: 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You never know when you'll need a tow, so put this number in your phone, 270-444-6699. Plenty of sunshine today and warmer. High temperatures in the mid-70s. For tonight, we'll have a chance of showers overnight. Overnight lows in the mid-50s. Saturday, sunny skies. High temperatures in the upper 70s. Then Sunday, partly sunny and a chance of showers and thunderstorms. High temperatures Sunday in the mid-70s. For Monday, back to work with plenty of sunshine. High temperatures dropping back to the low 70s. And on Tuesday, look for mostly sunny skies. High temperatures back to the mid-70s. And on Wednesday, partly cloudy, high temperatures back to the upper 70s. I'm meteorologist Lou Chaton on Super Talk.
1: Our good word for today comes from Psalm 35, verse 27. Let the Lord be magnified, who delights and takes pleasure in the prosperity of his servant. Psalm 35, verse 27. Join us here for a moment of prayer. We thank you, Father, that you delight in our prosperity, that you delight in giving us good things, that every good thing comes from you. We thank you, Father, for your loving kindness that your own word tells us is renewed fresh each day. We thank you, Father, that we can trust you and rely on you. You tell us over and over again to trust you, rely on you, take things to you. Help us remember to do that, Father, first. Not as a last resort. Help us do today right, Father, and let some word that is heard today be yours. In Jesus' name, amen.
2: President Trump just made his official endorsement for the United States Senate in Kentucky, and it's conservative Andy Barr.
3: Wonderful man who's been with me all the way, Congressman Andy Barr.
2: In a strong endorsement on True Social, President Trump says Andy Barr has his, quote, complete and total endorsement, and called Andy a, quote, proven winner.
3: He's a good guy and a warrior.
2: The only candidate for U.S. Senate endorsed by President Trump, Trump says Barr will grow our economy, cut taxes, and unleash American energy dominance.
4: Thank you, Andy.
2: A proven winner for Kentucky, Trump endorses Andy as the conservative who will secure the border, safeguard our elections, and defend our Second Amendment.
3: A wonderful man who's been with me all the way, Congressman Andy Barr.
2: A complete and total endorsement from President Trump. Conservative Andy Barr. America first. Kentucky results.
5: I'm Andy Barr, candidate for U.S. Senate, and I approve this message.
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8: All right, Dunker, that will be enough of that.
9: Boss, enough of what?
8: Does it matter, eh, Dunker? Suffice to say that whatever it was you were doing, it was not what I pay you to do. Of that, I'm fairly confident.
9: Well, I am in the middle of the show here, boss.
8: Yes, let's address that for a moment, shall we, Dunker? The show, as you put it, could use a little spicing up.
9: Like what, boss?
8: Perhaps you could set aside a little time to honor your sainted mother. After all, unless Smithers has posted the calendar upside down again, this Sunday is Mother's Day.
9: Oh, yeah, boss, I always do say a little something about Mom this week.
8: And I would like to say a little something about your sweet mother, too, Dunker.
9: What's that, boss?
8: She owes me $5!
9: No.
8: I went along with her on that Gonzaga boondoggle, and we all know how that turned out.
9: I don't think you can blame Mom for that.
8: You'd be surprised what I'm capable of blaming people for, Dunker. But before I start on you, perhaps we should get going with the future that America awaits with bated breath.
9: Oh, yeah, yeah. This week...
8: Dunker, that's my line. I give you This Week in History. In 1925, school teacher John T. Scopes was charged in Tennessee with violating a state law that prohibited teaching the theory of evolution. It was this sort of forward-thinking laws that made Tennessee the thriving intellectual nucleus it is today.
9: Oh, me.
8: In 1954, medical student Roger Bannister broke the 4-minute mile during a track meet in Oxford, England. Shortly thereafter, as predicted by medical experts, his lungs exploded and he expired on the spot.
9: He did not.
8: In 1961... astronaut Alan B. Shepard Jr. became America's first space traveler when he made a 15-minute suborbital flight aboard Mercury Capsule Freedom 7. He was actually America's first human

0: space traveler. He was preceded in space by a batch of fruit flies and a rhesus monkey.
1: I bet they worked cheaper, too.
0: In 1973, Secretariat won the Kentucky Derby, the first of his Triple Crown victories. I'm positive, Dunker, that had Joe Jackson been alive at the time, given his track record, he would have predicted that War Books would win. He came in 13th out of 13. Bubonic. Really?
1: Yeah, it didn't work out, no.
0: Singer Tony Tennille. I've never been able to look at muskrats the same way since, Dunker.
1: Ooh.
0: Say hey, Dunker!
1: Hey!
0: Baseball Hall of Famer, the immortal Willie Mays. He still holds the records for most putouts and most extra inning home runs. Plus, he remains the only Major League Baseball player to appear unbewitched.
1: Oh, brother.
0: An actor-director and Kentucky's own George Clooney. If I may quote Mr. Clooney, you boys is dumber than a bag of hammers.
1: Hey.
0: It all happened this week in history. Now get back to work.
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0: lately. Don't worry. It's just the Greg Dunker Show.
1: Couldn't you again, Dunker?
2: But, boss, I wasn't doing anything.
1: Precisely. I cannot begin to count, Dunker, the number of times I popped into the studio and found you doing nothing. It's as though you're in training for some sort of slacker competition.
2: Now, boss, that's not what I meant. I do plenty around here.
1: Indeed. The pity is, Dunker, that virtually everything you do around here is not what I am ostensibly paying you to do.
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2: Oh, brother. 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
4: A slowdown in hiring, but not as big as predicted. I'm Dave Anthony, Fox News.
5: We got a much better than expected jobs report for the month of April.
4: Fox Business Network, Cheryl Cassone.
5: 115,000 jobs. The expectation was 62,000. The unemployment rate, as expected, holding steady, 4.3%.
4: That hiring is 70,000 fewer jobs created, though, than in March. And Wall Street stock futures are rising. Oil prices up slightly, but the price of the gas pump has dropped a penny this morning after the big spike up the last couple of weeks. Now to the Iran conflict.
6: We should know something today. I mean, we're expecting a response from them. We'll see what the response entails. The hope is it's something that it can put us into a serious process of negotiation.
4: Secretary of State Marco Rubio a short time ago, as President Trump insists that deal includes Iran agreeing not to have nuclear weapons, as the president downplayed a flare-up in fighting, saying a ceasefire remains in place despite Iran attacking three U.S. Navy ships.
7: They shot missiles. Every missile was knocked down. Every drone was knocked down. And the people that shot it are no longer with us.
4: Now, we're just getting word from Fox's Jennifer Griffin that the U.S. has carried out more airstrikes today, going after very large empty container ships trying to make it back to Iran and evade the blockade. Now, Central Command has reported 70 Iranian oil tankers remain unable to get in or out of Iran's ports because of this blockade. But Fox's Lucas Tomlinson also reports from Dubai a lot of other shipping still halted in this conflict.
8: More than 1,500 ships remain stuck behind me in the Persian Gulf. Iran's foreign minister textually active today, posting, quote, every time a diplomatic solution is on the table, the U.S. opts for a reckless military adventure. Outcome is the same. Iranians never bow to pressure.
4: The U.S. had an attempt this week to escort stranded ships out of the strait, but that was postponed. America's listening to Fox News.
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3: 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Just click listen, then swipe right and hear the latest news updates on your time. 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Download it now.
4: Alabama Republicans keep working on a congressional redistricting plan as Louisiana's map also gets redrawn after a Supreme Court ruling called unconstitutional a map there drawn along racial lines. And that's also prompted Tennessee's GOP-led legislature to redistrict.
11: Ahead of the vote, several black representatives spoke out against the redraw, insisting it was based on race. Representative Joe Towns asked, how do you expect black people to be loyal to the country if those redrawing the map aren't loyal to their voting rights?
12: What you doing is absolutely not democratic. It's not even American.
11: But Republican Johnny Garrett said it was based solely on partisanship.
13: This gives us a historic opportunity, and so we're taking advantage of that as the supermajority in this body. So that's why we're doing it.
11: The redraw takes the Democratic 9th district where Memphis is, snakes it out to the east, and puts parts of it in the 5th and 8th districts. Jessica Rosenthal, Fox News.
4: Democrats have also done

0: Biden redistricting to help them win House seats in November in California and Virginia and maybe New York next, countering what Republicans have done in red states. We may get a ruling today in Charlie Kirk's alleged assassin's trial in Utah ahead of that. Whether cameras can be allowed in the court. Tyler Robinson charged with murder, accused of shooting the conservative leader last year.
1: We are expecting to learn the judge's decision and whether a big preliminary hearing will happen soon. So back in March, Tyler Robinson's defense asked the judge to delay the May 18th preliminary hearing for 6 months because they need more time to go through all the discovery in the case, including some 600,000 files. But prosecutors argue that complete discovery isn't necessary for a preliminary hearing to proceed, and Robinson faces multiple charges and a possible death penalty for the assassination of Charlie Kirk last September on the campus of Utah Valley University.
0: Fox's Chandley Painter mentioned stock futures are rising. They're up more than 100 points for the Dow and the NASDAQ. I'm Dave Anthony. This is Fox News.
2: 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Plenty of sunshine today, and it's going to be warmer. High temperatures in the mid-70s. Southwest winds at 5 to 10. For tonight, partly cloudy and a chance of showers overnight. Overnight lows in the mid-50s. For Saturday, plenty of sunshine and high temperatures moving to the upper 70s. And on Sunday, partly sunny, and we'll have a chance of showers and thunderstorms in the afternoon. High temperatures Sunday in the mid-70s. From Monday, back to work with plenty of sunshine. High temperatures dropping back to the low 70s. And on Tuesday, look for mostly sunny skies. High temperatures back to the mid-70s. And on Wednesday, partly cloudy. High temperatures back to the upper 70s. I'm meteorologist Lou Jouton on Super Talk.
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4: 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Ghost cows? Couple trailer loads of fish heads? 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
6: 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Very slick and stinky. Slow down. 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
13: 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Roberts in the Super Talk Traffic Center, shall we?
14: Greg, as we take another quick look at your morning drive, things looking pretty good out there right now. Not seeing anything going on that's causing any issues. What we're looking at is the I-24 bridge, slow and go work there. You got lane restrictions on Pecan Drive from Buckner Lane to US 62. Now, this is a fiber cable installation that's underway, and they do push traffic over to one side of the roadway using the median as a southbound lane and the right-hand lane is northbound. Watch for the flaggers controlling access. That's traffic. I'm J.P. Roberts in the Super Talk Traffic Center.
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16: 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Family, religion, friendship.

0: after 8, 44 degrees on the way to the 70s. I begin my slavish watching of the phone app.
1: Well, there you go.
0: Make sure that I don't miss Daniel Cameron calling, who's scheduled to appear on the program after the news.
1: Yes, indeed.
0: Which is the purview of Brad Munson here on Super Talk.
1: Good morning. Funeral services will be held today for Crittenden County Sheriff's Deputy Richard Joseph Rick Coyle, who died last week at home from his injuries after being shot in the line of duty back on April 2nd. Coyle was also a school resource officer at Crittenden County High School. He came to Marion after serving 28 years with the Chicago Police Department. Services will be held today at 2 p.m. at Rocket Arena at Crittenden County High School in Marion. Private committal services will follow. Crittenden County schools are not in session today. Allow students, staff, and families to attend those services. A Murray man was arrested Wednesday night on an outstanding Callaway County warrant for non-payment of court costs and was also charged with drug offenses. According to the Callaway County Sheriff's Office, deputies contacted 41-year-old Jonathan Cody Mason at about 11:30 p.m. at a home on Higgins Lane in reference to the warrant. While being taken into custody, deputies discovered that Mason allegedly was in possession of illicit drugs. He was taken to the Callaway County Detention Center. An Alabama man was injured, then arrested following a traffic crash in Caldwell County on Wednesday. The Caldwell County Sheriff's Office said the crash happened along northbound I-69. An investigation determined 36-year-old David Rogers lost control of his vehicle, crossed the median onto the southbound lanes, came back across those lanes, and eventually ended up in the median. Rogers was charged with operating a motor vehicle under the influence of alcohol and driving without an operator's license. Deputies said Rogers was first treated at the scene, then transported to a Paducah hospital. Candidates for McCracken County Judge Executive will meet for a forum discussion on Tuesday, hosted by the Paducah Area Chamber of Commerce. Those candidates include County Commissioner Richard Abraham, Judge Executive Craig Clymer, and Paducah businessman Matt Moore. The luncheon series provides an opportunity for the business community to hear directly from candidates about their positions on key issues affecting the area and the state. The luncheon and forum will be held at the Paducah McCracken County Convention Center from 11:30 p.m. to 1. Pre-registration is required at paducahchamber.org, and today is the final day to purchase those individual tickets for the forum. Tickets are $60 and includes lunch. Attendees do not have to be a member of the chamber to attend, but you must pre-register. The forum is the final installment of the chamber's public policy spring mini-series. We had the U.S. Senate Democratic candidates a week ago Monday, and the U.S. Senate Republican candidates are today. They'll be there today from 11:30 to 1 to take questions. Former Attorney General Daniel Cameron, who will appear on the program a little bit later on, and 6th District Congressman Andy Barr, who will be there both today to take those questions from the folks at the Paducah Area Chamber of Commerce. Tennessee Valley Authority reports strong financial results for the first two quarters of 2026. The utility brought in $6.6 billion in operating revenue on nearly 82 billion kilowatt hours of electricity sales through March 31st. It's about 2% more than last year, with electricity sales rising roughly 1%, driven in part by growth in data processing and hosting services. Net income reached $658 million, up $125 million over the same period last fiscal year. TVA says it's in the midst of one of its largest capital investment programs in its history, including 3,770 megawatts of new generation under construction, nuclear license extensions at their three nuclear sites, and continued upgrades to ensure long-term reliability. TVA officials say a combination of strong financial performance and a diverse energy mix that includes nuclear, natural gas, hydroelectric, coal, and renewables has allowed the utility to maintain reliability while keeping rates among the lowest in the nation. The federally owned utility serves more than 10 million people across seven states, including right here in Kentucky. Kentucky's Attorney General Russell Coleman announced that he's asking the Kentucky Supreme Court to uphold the murder conviction of 44-year-old Brooks Houck of Nelson County. Houck, one of three men convicted last year for the murder of Crystal Rogers, filed an appeal with the Kentucky Supreme Court in January to have his conviction overturned. In response, Coleman filed a brief arguing in support of the substantial proof presented against Houck at last year's murder trial, which was held in Warren County after

0: being moved due to pretrial publicity in Nelson County. The Attorney General's brief underscores other evidence of the crime, including Houck's distinct indifference, as it says, in the disappearance of his girlfriend in the first 36 hours. The brief lays out a detailed timeline of the night Crystal was last seen, putting to rest each of the murderer's attempts to escape his lawful sentence. Crystal Rogers was 35 years old when she disappeared on July 3, 2015. One day later, July 4, 2015, her car was found on the Bluegrass Parkway with a flat tire. Her purse, keys, and phone were inside, but her body has never been found. After Kentucky lawmakers declined to fund his universal pre-K proposal in the recent session of the General Assembly, Governor Andy Beshear announced Thursday he's moving forward with a pilot program in Rockcastle and Robertson counties through executive action. Beshear was joined by superintendents from those two districts as they unveiled the initiative, which will expand access to pre-K for all four-year-olds in those school systems. That impacts about 700 students. The governor has pushed for universal pre-K for several years and intensified that effort during the 2025 legislative session, but the Republican-led General Assembly did not include funding for that proposal in the state's two-year budget approved in April. Beshear said the pilot will be created through executive action and funded using already appropriated economic development dollars. The executive order establishes the pilot program within the Education and Labor Cabinet and directs the agency to contract with the two school districts to provide full-day universal public child care for all four-year-olds. Republican legislative leaders quickly criticized the move. House Speaker David Osborne questioned Beshear's decision to redirect workforce training funds toward the pilot. Senate President Robert Stivers also voiced concerns while emphasizing support for early childhood education. To further expand child care options across the state, the governor also awarded $850,000 to expand the daycare center at the YMCA of Owensboro-Davis County. The local YMCA currently serves about 90 children, but Thursday's award with funding made available through Team Kentucky's Community Development Block Grant Program that will increase capacity to serve a total of 161 children. Republicans across several southern states moved forward with redistricting efforts ahead of the midterm elections, despite protests and fierce opposition from Democrats and civil rights advocates. Lawmakers in Tennessee, Alabama, and South Carolina debated plans that could reshape what have been described as majority black congressional districts following a recent United States Supreme Court ruling on congressional redistricting. Let me go over here now. Let's see.
1: I'm still watching the phone.
0: Yeah, that's cool. Yeah, keep that up. Let's get a little more on that redistricting. As Tennessee lawmakers have redrawn that state's congressional map following last week's Supreme Court ruling that blocked Louisiana's second black majority district, Fox's Jessica Rosenthal reports that Governor Bill Lee has signed that redistricting bill in Tennessee.
2: Ahead of the vote, several black representatives spoke out against the redraw, insisting it was based on race. Representative Joe Towns asked, "How do you expect black people to be loyal to the country if those redrawing the map aren't loyal to their voting rights?"
3: What you're doing is absolutely not democratic. It's not even American.
2: But Republican Johnny Garrett said it was based solely on partisanship.
4: This gives us a historic opportunity, and so we're taking advantage of that as the supermajority in this body. So that's why we're doing it.
2: The redraw takes the Democratic 9th District, where Memphis is, snakes it out to the east, and puts parts of it in the 5th and 8th districts. Jessica Rosenthal, Fox News.
0: That district, I think, would actually include part of Clarksville now. So that Memphis district. And what was interesting is it was noted during that panel discussion they have on CNN that instead of because that district is represented by a white male, and in the redraw it will be you would basically be represented by a black female. So it's just interesting.
1: I don't understand the claim of disenfranchising voters. The voters still live there. They still get to vote.
0: Yeah.
1: You know?
0: Yeah. I mean, redistricting is what it is. I mean, that whole gerrymandering process is what it is. And
1: when other states were drawing up lines to try to exclude Republicans or to try to enhance the role of black voters, they didn't say a word.
0: Yeah, well,
1: they were all for that.
0: Yeah, they were trying to create a second district that would be sort of reshape one in Louisiana, and that's where this came about. It was going to be reshaped primarily to be

0: you know, a majority black district in Louisiana, and that's what the Supreme Court struck down, because they were doing it based solely on race, as opposed to, you know, partisanship, which is, you know, that's okay. That's part of the game.
1: You can't do it based on that.
0: Yeah, but anyway,
1: I've been watching the phone.
0: Yes, indeed.
1: I've got Daniel Cameron on the line.
0: Fantastic. We'll talk to him next.
1: So I want you to go ahead and come over here. So we'll have plenty of time for this thing. We've got Attorney General Daniel Cameron on the line, who is running for the Democratic nomination for U.S. Senate. As soon as I get Brad over here, we'll get this man on the air. And we'll be live, sir, if that's all right with you. A little behind the scenes, I'm letting him know we're going to be live. And here comes Brad, and away we go. Settle in there, Munson. You're plugged in. Here we go. Greg Dunker and Brad Munson live on Super Talk with State Attorney General. No, he's the former State
0: Attorney General. Attorney General, but yes, Attorney General. Once a general, always a general.
1: Yeah, that works. Oh, yeah. Kind of like once a Marine, always a Marine.
2: That's what they tell me.
1: Yeah. Daniel Cameron on the line here. After some surprising developments in this U.S. Senate nomination race for the primary here on the Republican side, you kind of stepped up the other day and said, hey, "Don't, you know, I'm still here. I'm still running. Don't forget about me." And you're going to be here today for this forum. We talked to Andy Barr. I'd like to get your take on what went down there, what happened. Did you know any about that beforehand, or did you get surprised in the drive-up line like Brad did? Holy, well, look what happened.
2: Yeah, well, let me say this. I don't know if you have any listeners that are wrestling fans, but kind of reminded me of the Survivor Series in 96 when Bret Hart, he was the WWF champion, and Shawn Michaels and Vince McMahon kind of had a backroom deal, and they had the plan was to have Bret lose the belt in Montreal, and he didn't know about it, and they called it the Montreal screw job. And so I'm thinking of this a little bit like the Kentucky screw job, and it did catch us a little bit by surprise, but you know, look, I tell people all the time, I'm going to win this race, and I don't care what you throw at me. I am going to win come May 19th, and it's because I've built a relationship with voters all across Kentucky who know that I'm going to stand firm for their constitutional rights and common sense values. And we are embarking on a statewide tour, and we are officially kicking it off today. And, you know, obviously the first event will be in Paducah at the forum, and then we'll be in Graves County and in Hopkins County. But I'm going to be working my tail off between now and May 19th to make sure Kentuckians know just how hard I'm going to work for them in the United States Senate. And, you know, look, if you want change in Washington, if you're tired of, you know, the career politicians that have been up there and want something different and somebody who's had a track record of standing firm for your constitutional rights, even when it's been difficult, I'm your guy. And certainly be honored. This is going to be a turnout election. And so I tell people all the time, it's about getting people to the polls. And so to the extent folks are listening right now, know that your vote matters. I think if you look historically at what turnout is in a state of 4.5 million people in the Republican primary, it's roughly around 200,000 to 300,000 folks. And so your vote is certainly going to matter, and got to go to the polls and bring your friends and your neighbors and family members there. You are a sphere of influence. You are somebody who can encourage people to go to the polls and vote for Team Cameron. And I'd certainly be honored to have your help and support.
1: Without, you know, seeing any polls or any information like that, because I don't buy half of them, it seems that your campaign was maybe hitting a stride or two, because I started seeing those nasty PAC ads aimed at you for a change showing up on TV, and a lot of times they don't bother unless some guy's a threat. So how's your campaign doing? What kind of information have you got?
2: Yeah, well, look, every indicator that I've had is that we are leading in the polling, and that, you know, of course the VAR team is going to put out some polls to discourage people and to, you know, deter them from going to the polls.

0: But I'm telling people, I'm telling your listeners, hold the line, keep advancing, keep marching, keep pushing, because we're going to win this on May 19th. And the telltale sign that I'm leading is they just spent another $1 million in negative ads against me just yesterday or on Wednesday. And so you don't do that against somebody that you think you're already beating. And so we're going to keep fighting. And let me just say the ads have hit a level of absurdity that I didn't know that was possible. I mean, you know, they're attacking me in the area that I'm strongest in with law enforcement, because, you know, look, when I was the attorney general, we had a pretty serious investigation in Louisville, and a lot of people would have gone along to get along and would have gone with the, you know, the less political agenda and would have, done everything they could to, prosecute those officers. But I did what was right by the laws of the state and stood up for the law enforcement community. And that's why I've got over 100 law enforcement officials that have endorsed. And they're just as outraged as we are at the level of absurdity that has been in these negative ads. But it happened in the governor's primary in 23 as well. And it didn't work then, and it's not going to work now.
1: You're sort of refocusing here, obviously, somewhat in light of these developments. I mean, you've always kind of had a Kentucky focus to your campaign, but you're turning more spotlight on that. Kind of talk about that and where this where all of this tour is going to take you.
0: Well, it's, you know, I tell people all the time, the America First agenda is one and the same with the Kentucky First agenda. I'm going to go to Washington and stand for and with President Trump and fight for the America First agenda, because it puts Kentucky first. And that's my message, and that will continue to be my message all the way through May 19th. May I talk to people all across this Commonwealth and who want more money.

0: our future so that we can consume the amounts of energy that are necessary for some of these technologies that are coming online. They want somebody that's going to stand firm for our election security. We got to pass the Save America Act. That has to happen and should have already happened, but we got to get rid of the zombie filibuster to do it. I'm committed to ensuring that common sense ideas that we accomplish those things in the United States Senate. And that's what I'm running on. I'm talking about, you know, the issue that other candidates in this race aren't talking about. I'm talking about our independent pharmacists and how they need a champion in Washington because they're getting pushed out of the market. These are the issues that Kentuckians care about, and I'm going to continue to stand up and fight for them, and hopefully we'll be able to do it in Washington as well.
1: Well, I think a lot of the questions that you'll get today will be questions, about, small businesses like the independent pharmacies, and there'll be things like that that you'll hear, because these will be sort of a business and an industry focused kind of forum. Did you watch the because the Democrats were down here last week? Did you watch that and sort of take some notes on them?
0: No, look, I would have, but look, at the end of the day, I'm focused on our primary, and they're obviously going to pick their candidate, and that person will have a vigorous debate in the general election about what the future of this Commonwealth and this country will look like, and in terms of the general election polling, there was a poll that, was put out, I think a few months ago now, that had me almost double digits up on someone who, on that side, in Charles Booker. And so we feel really good about the contest and matchup in the general election, and know that, Kentuckians don't want socialism or any form of that in this Commonwealth, and they want somebody that's going to back our law enforcement community and what we need to do to get a farm bill passed for our farmers, and I'm that candidate, and I'm excited about the victory on May 19th and the ultimate victory in November.
2: Talking with Daniel Cameron, who's running for the Republican nomination for the open U.S. Senate seat now that Mitch McConnell has stepped out of that. You worked in the McConnell office. You were like his legal counsel, I think, for a couple of years. 2015, I think, was that era there. Now you find yourself running for his seat. Do you ever step back and think, how did this happen? Where did this come from?
0: I looked at time at Lincoln dinners or in Republican party events. My parents, very conservative, and spent most of their time running our small business, and it was a coffee shop in E-Town over in Hardin County. So I never had a sense that one day I'd serve as the Attorney General and one day I'd be able to run for the United States Senate. This is the greatest country on earth. And literally anything that you set your mind to, you have an opportunity to accomplish. And I have been the product of belief and merit and opportunity, and my parents, watching them work and strive and struggle to provide and to build something. That business that I mentioned earlier was a cornerstone of our community, and because of that, we've got a lot of goodwill in Hardin County because of that family business. And so literally, it's a blessing to even be able to run, and I thank the Lord for the opportunity, and in the same way I thank him for, an amazing wife and now three boys, and so our cup's full, and it's a blessing to live in this country and have the opportunities and freedoms that we have.
2: Daniel Cameron's running for the Republican nomination for U.S. Senate. He's going to be in here this morning in Paducah. It's a candidate forum. Is that kind of ticketed out, Brad? Is that?
1: Yeah, I think it is at this point. But as I understand, you have

0: because you had to pre-register for that, and I believe that I believe that was maybe Monday that you had to have that. But it'll be live streamed. You'll be able to find that on social media.
1: Be able to follow that.
0: And then of course we'll have a recap and discussion about it here as well.
1: Daniel Cameron, listen, we appreciate the time this morning and appreciate you stepping in with us. And, you've always, you've answered any question we've tossed at you. You've never kind of sidestepped anything, and we appreciate that.
2: Yes, sir. Well, it's always good to be on with you and Brad, and just very grateful for you and look forward to seeing the folks in Paducah later on.
0: We'll see you later on today.
1: Daniel Cameron here on Super Talk.
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7: I'm meteorologist Lou Jadon with your weekend forecast brought to you by Jason's Collision Center. You never know when you'll need a tow, so put this number in your phone, 270-444-6699. Plenty of sunshine today and warmer. High temperatures in the mid-70s. For tonight, we'll have a chance of showers overnight. Overnight lows in the mid-50s. Saturday, sunny skies. High temperatures in the upper 70s. Then Sunday, partly sunny and a chance of showers and thunderstorms. High temperatures Sunday in the mid-70s. For Monday, back to work with plenty of sunshine. High temperatures dropping back to the low 70s. And on Tuesday, look for mostly sunny skies. High temperatures back to the mid-70s. And on Wednesday, partly cloudy, high temperatures back to the upper 70s. I'm meteorologist Lou Jadon on Super Talk.
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0: Our good word for today comes from Psalm 35, verse 27. 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
6: 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Plenty of sunshine today, and it's going to be warmer. High temperatures in the mid-70s. Southwest winds at 5 to 10. For tonight, partly cloudy and a chance of showers overnight. Overnight lows in the mid-50s. For Saturday, plenty of sunshine and high temperatures moving to the upper 70s. And on Sunday, partly sunny, and we'll have a chance of showers and thunderstorms in the afternoon. High temperatures Sunday in the mid-70s. From Monday, back to work with plenty of sunshine. High temperatures dropping back to the low 70s. And on Tuesday, look for mostly sunny skies. High temperatures back to the mid-70s. And on Wednesday, partly cloudy. High temperatures back to the upper 70s. I'm meteorologist Lou Jutton on Super Talk.
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0: It's 8:38 as we cruise along on a Friday morning, sunshine on our way to the mid-70s. A lovely little Friday here. We got that going for us,
10: which is nice.
0: I'm Greg Dunker. That's Pavlov's dog. 57 degrees. Slip that one past me. Hey, we've talked a lot about the A1A coming in from the Kentucky Opry. That's the that's on the 16th.
10: Yeah.
0: Tonight, at the Opry is the player. No, it's, yeah, tonight, 7 o'clock tonight, May 8th is the players. This is some guy. They got a lot of the horn-driven classic rock, like Chicago and stuff like that.
10: Yeah.
0: There's two guys that played in Chicago. One guy that was in Peter Frampton's band. A guy from the Doobie Brothers. is the players. This is some guy. They got a lot of the horn-driven classic rock, like Chicago and stuff like that.
10: Yeah.
0: There's two guys that played in Chicago. One guy that was in Peter Frampton's band. A guy from the Doobie Brothers. So this is their stuff. This is them. They know this stuff.
10: Right. Yeah.
0: It's not like a tribute band. These are the guys.
10: Right. Yeah. It's sort of like a kind of a super group sort of made up of some of these folks from those bands from back in the day. That's pretty cool to have.
0: And there you can still get some tickets. You can get tickets at the door for this one. There's still some left at the Kentucky Opry. Starts at 7 o'clock tonight because it's May the 8th, yeah.
10: And this is and you're going to know every single song.
0: Yeah.
10: And this will be a fun show. This will be a really fun show.
0: I love hearing this. They got the horn section for this thing and everything.
10: Yeah.
0: So that's tonight, the players.
10: I love a band with a horn section.
0: And it just sets things apart, don't you?
10: Yeah.
0: It's a whole deal.
10: Yeah, there's an artist that I hear sometimes that the kids are listening, the girls are listening too. it has a horn section, and I'm kind of grooving along to it, and they're like, her name's Olivia Dean. She's a British singer.
0: Okay.
10: Sorry. Anyway, there's a song that she's got that's got horns in it, and I'm like, if it's got horns in it, I'm interested.
0: I'm there.
10: Yeah.
0: I never heard of the Tedesco Trucks Band the other day, but I was playing their version of, Everyday People. They got the horns going on.
10: Oh, yeah.
0: They got horns all the time.
10: Yeah.
0: So this is going to be a big night, a fun night at the Kentucky Opry.
10: Oh, heck yeah.
0: Songs you know, played by the guys that played them back in the day. So that starts at 7 o'clock. You can get tickets at the door for this for the players.
10: Yeah. But classic stuff with the horns. I tell you, there's two ways to hook me on music if it's pop and rock and that kind of stuff, and it's got horns, I'm there. If it's country, it's got a steel guitar, I'm there. Those are two things that I get. And maybe a Hammond B3. If you got one of those in there, I'm kind of into that too.
0: So a little Booker T and the MGs thing going.
10: Yeah, absolutely.
0: The players are tonight at the Kentucky Opry.
10: Yeah, that's going to be a fun show.
0: Right now, we got Brad Munson in Super Talk News.
10: Yeah, good morning. As I scroll back to the top of my page, good morning. Because today, kind of a somber day over in Crittenden County, as funeral services are going to be held today for Crittenden County Sheriff's Deputy Rick Coyle. Richard Joseph Rick Coyle died last week at home after suffering injuries in a line-of-duty shooting that took place back on April 2nd. He was wounded in an exchange of gunfire while trying to serve some paperwork at a home in northern Crittenden County. Coyle was also the school resource officer at Crittenden County High School. He had come to Marion just a few short years ago after serving 28 years with the Chicago Police Department. Services will be held today at 2 p.m. at Rocket Arena at Crittenden County High School in Marion. Private committal services will follow. Crittenden County Schools, they're not in session today to allow students, staff, and families to attend those services. A Murray man was arrested on Wednesday night on an outstanding Callaway County warrant for non-payment of court costs and was also charged with drug offenses. According to the Callaway County Sheriff's Office, deputies contacted 41-year-old Jonathan Cody Mason at about 11:30 p.m. at a home on Higgins Lane in reference to the warrant. While being taken into custody, deputies discovered that Mason allegedly was in possession of illicit drugs. He was arrested and taken to the Callaway County Detention Center. An Alabama man was injured and arrested following a traffic crash in Caldwell County on Wednesday. The Caldwell County Sheriff's Office said the accident occurred along northbound I-69. An investigation determined that 36-year-old David Rogers lost control of his vehicle, crossed the median onto the southbound lanes, came back across the lanes, and eventually ended up in the median. Rogers was charged with operating a motor vehicle under the influence of alcohol and driving without an operator's license. Deputy said Rogers was first treated at the scene, then transported to a Paducah hospital. Well, we heard from former Attorney General Daniel Cameron just moments ago. We also heard from 6th District Congressman Andy Barr earlier in the week. We've heard from both of those two. They will be on stage today at the Paducah McCracken County Convention Center from 11:30 to 1 p.m. today in a candidate forum put on by the Paducah Area Chamber of Commerce today. Those two will be taking questions about issues affecting our area and issues affecting the state, primarily from a business and economic kind of standpoint. Those are the sort of lines of questions, business and industry.

0: Street. A lot of that will be the focus of that because that's the focus of the Chamber of Commerce. They'll be there today to answer questions. And then the final in the public policy spring mini-series from the Paducah Chamber will take place on Tuesday. That's 1 week before the primary when the candidates for McCracken County Judge Executive will meet for their forum discussion. And that'll happen again Tuesday at the Convention Center. Candidates, including County Commissioner Richard Abraham, Judge Executive Craig Clymer, and businessman Matt Moore will all be there. The luncheon series provides an opportunity, as we mentioned, for the business community to hear directly from those candidates about their positions on key issues affecting the area and the state. You can still get tickets to that one. The final day to purchase those individual tickets for the forum is today. Those tickets are $60 and includes lunch. Attendees do not have to be members of the Paducah Area Chamber to attend, but you do have to pre-register and buy a ticket. So that's how you do that, and you got to do it today. PaducahChamber.org, or you can check our story at WestKentuckyStar.com. There's a phone number there as well where you can call and get your tickets. Make sure you get over there on Tuesday for the McCracken County Judge Executive candidates and their forum. That's the third and the final in that series. We already had the U.S. Senate Democratic candidates last week. Last Monday they were here, a week ago Monday. And then the Republican candidates will be there today. Then the Judge Executive candidates on Tuesday, and that's 1 week from primary day, May 19th. So looking forward to continuing this series there in downtown at the Convention Center with the Paducah Area Chamber. Do a good job of putting those forums on. Appreciate them doing that. And I'm sure there will be more coming up in the fall as well. Probably be another, I'm guessing there'll be another Judge Executive Forum. I'm just throwing that out there. I would think that that would probably be...
1: Unless George decides to run as an independent for something else.
0: Well, yeah, because you can only be on the ballot once, as in the, you know...
1: Pick a side, George.
0: Yeah. anyway, so we'll, yeah, well, like I said, I'm guessing there'll probably be one of those. And, you know, who knows, we might get to the two candidates for Senate as well. That would, you know, we've had gubernatorial candidates. We've had all sorts of things. Those folks have at the chamber have been able to put those together. Of course, Fancy Farm, we'll get to see some of those folks, too. So hopefully we'll get all that in coming up this fall. But at any rate, today it's the Republican candidates and then the Judge Executive candidates coming up on Tuesday with the chamber downtown. In some other news, Kentucky Attorney General Russell Coleman announced that he's asking the Kentucky Supreme Court to uphold the murder conviction for Brooks Houck. The 44-year-old man from Nelson County was one of three men convicted last year for the murder of Crystal Rogers. Houck filed an appeal with the Kentucky Supreme Court in January to have his conviction overturned. In response, Coleman filed a brief arguing in support of the substantial proof presented against Houck at last year's murder trial, which was held in Warren County because of all the pretrial publicity in Nelson County. The Attorney General's brief underscores other evidence of the crime, including Houck's, as they describe it, quote, distinct indifference, unquote, to the disappearance of his girlfriend in the first 36 hours. The brief lays out a detailed timeline of the night Crystal was last seen, putting to rest each of the murderer's attempts to escape his lawful sentence. Crystal Rogers was 35 years old when she disappeared on July 3rd of 2015. One day later, July 4th, 2015, her car was found along the Bluegrass Parkway with a flat tire, and her purse, keys, and phone were inside, but her body has never been found. Excuse me. After Kentucky lawmakers declined to fund his universal pre-K proposal in the recent session of the General Assembly, Governor Beshear said, "Well, I'll just do it anyway." On Thursday, he said he's moving forward with a pilot program in Rockcastle and Robertson counties through executive action. Beshear was joined at his announcement by superintendents from the two districts as they unveiled the initiative, which will expand access to pre-K for all four-year-olds in those school systems, impacting, they say, about 700 students. The governor has pushed for universal pre-K for several years and intensified that effort during the 2025 legislative session, but the Republican-led General Assembly did not include funding for the proposal in the state's two-year biennial budget approved back in April. Beshear said the pilot will create... will be

0: created through executive order and funded using already appropriated economic development dollars. Rockcastle County Public Schools serves more than 2,600 students, while Robertson County Schools have roughly 430 students total. During Thursday's announcement, children from Robertson County were seen holding signs reading, "Our kids deserve pre-K." Using the kids as props. The executive order establishes the pilot program within the Education and Labor Cabinet and directs the agency to contract with the two districts to provide full-day universal public child care for all four-year-olds. Republican legislative leaders quickly criticized the move. House Speaker David Osborne questioned Beshear's decision to redirect workforce training funds toward the pilot. Osborne added that the idea deserves, quote, careful consideration, meaningful collaboration with the legislature and a long-term strategy, unquote, saying Beshear has failed to present a plan capable of winning legislative support. Senate President Robert Stivers also voiced concerns while emphasizing support for early childhood education. To further expand child care options across the state, the governor awarded $850,000 to expand the daycare center at the YMCA of Owensboro in Davis County. The local Y there currently serves about 90 children, but Thursday's award with the funding made available through Team Kentucky's Community Development Block Grant Program would allow capacity there to increase would almost double it up to 161 children. There was a measure passed in this legislative session that would sort of create a pilot program where they try to incorporate all of the a lot of the private child care centers around the state, some of those that would be put out of business by theoretically by a state-run program through the school systems that would kind of put some of those small businesses out of business. The ones that have been successful in doing the job, it would sort of give them an opportunity to be a part of this with some of the funding. That was a bill that was championed by State Senator Danny Carroll from right here in the first district. So it's interesting that that was good enough for the governor, so he decided to go his own way to try to do that through executive action. So we'll keep an eye on that and see whether there are challenges to that. And it's interesting that he can redirect and of course the executive branch does have some purview to redirect funds that are allocated to the executive branch, but it's interesting that he'll do it for this, but won't help out the kinship care providers, these
1: Remember
0: families
1: the
0: that are
1: lunch thing,
0: right? And they had to go find that money based, and they weren't going to do anything about it until there was an outcry.
1: Yeah.
0: And they managed to find those funds. And they're like, oh yes, we have these funds. Yeah. We'll put this toward it, and coincidentally, the balance of that money that they quote-unquote found that they weren't using was enough that would have paid for the kinship care program, as was pointed out by the auditor, Allison Ball. And she's still fighting for that. There's an appeal, a brief that her office filed this week in the appeal that they filed, where their lawsuit against the governor's office was thrown out, because they said they didn't have Franklin Circuit Court said they didn't have enough evidence, so that was to bring the suit. So they have filed an appeal in that case, and there was a brief that was filed about that earlier this week. So she's still fighting for that, and we support her in that. I think that's
1: This needs to get
0: it needed to be done a long time ago, and at any rate, and hopefully we'll get to, as we get through the cavalcade of candidates, once we get kind of through with that, we can sort of revisit some of these things and go back and catch up with her and catch up with the Attorney General, because obviously we got some things we want to talk about with him too, and kind of catch up with some of those folks as we go forward here. So yeah, once we get past this, we're gonna have a busy few weeks catching up with all those people that we haven't gotten to talk to while we've been talking to candidates.
1: We got a lot going on.
0: Yeah, so that's a good problem to have, I guess. But
1: we want to get these people in here.
0: Yeah.
1: You know,
0: yeah.

0: we need you to hear from them, and you want to hear from them.
1: Yes.
0: So that's what we're working on.
1: And, of course, above all else, and, you know, it doesn't matter who you vote for, honestly, but we want you to. Well,
0: it matters to me.
1: Well, I know it matters. I know it matters to you. I mean, it matters to me too, ultimately, in the grand scheme of things. Yeah. But I'm just saying, as a rule, you should get out and vote, regardless of party, regardless of whatever.
0: Leave it to other people.
1: Don't leave it to other people to make these decisions for you. Go and let your voice be heard. That's the whole point, and that's one of the things that's come out of COVID, is the no excuse, early voting. Yeah. They give you some opportunity to go vote. They're giving you every opportunity to get out and cast your vote, and trying to make it as easy as possible for you to be able to do that.
0: Yeah. And we want you going in there knowing something about these people.
1: Exactly.
0: Right? I saw that.
1: That's the other part of that.
0: Yeah.
1: We don't want you to just go, I've heard of him.
0: Meeny. Yeah. 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
4: 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I'm meteorologist Lou Jeton with your weekend forecast, brought to you by Jason's Collision Center. You never know when you'll need a tow, so put this number in your phone, 270-444-6699. Plenty of sunshine today and warmer, high temperatures in the mid-70s. For tonight, we'll have a chance of showers overnight, overnight lows in the mid-50s. Saturday, sunny skies, high temperatures in the upper 70s. Then Sunday, partly sunny and a chance of showers and thunderstorms. High temperatures Sunday in the mid-70s. For Monday, back to work with plenty of sunshine. High temperatures dropping back to the low 70s. And on Tuesday, look for mostly sunny skies. High temperatures back to the mid-70s. And on Wednesday, partly cloudy. High temperatures back to the upper 70s. I'm meteorologist Lou Jeton on Super Talk.
0: Our good word for today comes from Psalm 35.

35, verse 27. Let the Lord be magnified, who delights and takes pleasure in the prosperity of his servant. Psalm 35, verse 27. Join us here for a moment of prayer.

0: We thank you, Father, that you delight in our prosperity, that you delight in giving us good things, that every good thing comes from you. We thank you, Father, for your loving kindness that your own word tells us is renewed fresh each day. We thank you, Father, that we can trust you and rely on you. You tell us over and over again to trust you, rely on you, take things to you. Help us remember to do that, Father, first, not as a last resort. Help us do today right, Father, and let some work that is heard today be yours. In Jesus' name, amen.
1: Sit, stay, laugh. It's going to be a great night of comedy. The whole family will love.
2: This is Irving. I sure ain't Snoop Doggy Dog.
1: Kentucky Opry, May 9th.
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2: So what kind of dog are you? 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Now, what does that mean? It means I'll rip off your leg and bring it back to you. 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
2: My name is Irving, and I'm running for president. 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
2: Today may start sunny, but that doesn't mean it'll stay that way. 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
2: 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Mornings and afternoons.
4: The U.S. military goes on the attack again. I'm Dave Anthony, Fox News, as the attempts continue to work out a deal to end the conflict with Iran.
5: The U.S. has carried out more airstrikes this morning, this time targeting several empty, very large crude containers, ships that were trying to break the blockade and head to Iranian ports. Yesterday, three guided missile destroyers, U.S. destroyers, the USS Truxtun, USS Rafael Peralta, and USS Mason, were transiting the Strait of Hormuz south into the Gulf of Oman when they came under attack from Iranian missiles and drones. CENTCOM says none of the U.S. warships were hit, but they had to take evasive measures and shoot down the incoming threat.
4: That's Fox's Jennifer Griffin at the Pentagon. Iran's foreign minister said today they will not bow to pressure. We got the jobs report this morning showing a slowdown in hiring last month, but a much smaller one than expected. The director of the National Economic Council, Kevin Hassett, just told Fox.
6: People still don't have faith that the golden age is upon us, that Trump policies are working, but it keeps showing up in the data.
7: They were about twice as many jobs created in April as economists were predicting. The April employment report found 115,000 new positions, with the unemployment rate as expected remaining at 4.3%. Economists were predicting just 50 to 62,000 jobs. February and March job growth was revised lower to 16,000 fewer jobs than previously reported.
4: Fox's Jeanne Casola. Positive reaction on Wall Street. The Dow's up 60 points. The Nasdaq surging to a new all-time high this morning. A nightmare of a cruise finally ends tomorrow for the quarantine passengers on a ship that'll dock tomorrow in the Canary Islands. A hantavirus outbreak on board infected 8 who were evacuated.
8: At the moment, no one on board is showing any symptoms. The U.S. is set to send a plane to help get the 17 Americans on board back home.
4: That's Fox's Jeff Paul. 3 of those infected have died on the ship. 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
8: No one on board is showing.
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4: Back to Wall Street. The Dow's up 78 points. The Nasdaq hits an all-time high, is gaining 320. The S&P 500 on pace for a record close, gaining 52. Price of oil's down about a half dollar. WTI still $94 a barrel as gas drops a penny from its big spike the last few weeks. AAA's national average for regular now $4.54 per gallon. Another ruling against President Trump, calling his second round of tariffs now using a different statute, also illegal.
12: Small business is sued in a split three-judge panel. The Court of International Trade in New York Thursday found these latest tariffs, 10% across the board, were not justified. The president telling reporters nothing surprises him with the courts.
13: We had one very positive vote. We had two radical the left judges that voted against it.
12: Plaintiffs calling this an important win for American companies that rely on global manufacturing to deliver safe and affordable products.

0: Fox. The administration is expected to appeal. Lillian Wu, Fox News.
1: Well, unlike the Supreme Court ruling, this new one is not broad. It only affects the plaintiffs who sued, leaving these tariffs still in effect on other imports. In the NBA playoffs, the defending champions remain undefeated, trying to repeat. The Oklahoma City Thunder beat the LA Lakers 125-107 to go up 2-0. Detroit went up 2-0 on Cleveland with a 107-97 win. Tonight, the WNBA season starts. Las Vegas won the championship last year.
2: The Aces and two-time defending MVP Asia Wilson should contend again, but there will be challengers. The New York Liberty have a new coach in Chris DeMarco and a reloaded roster, re-signing Brianna Stewart, Sabrina Ionescu, and Jonquel Jones, and adding all-star Satu Sabuli. The Dallas Wings were 10-34 last year, but could take a leap, adding number one draft pick Hazy Fudd. After a season plagued by injury, Caitlin Clark and the Indiana Fever are looking to improve on their trip to the semifinals last season, and the Portland Fire become the league's 15th franchise.
1: That's Tim McMaster. I'm Dave Anthony. 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
4: 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Plenty of sunshine today and warmer. High temperatures in the mid-70s. For tonight, we'll have a chance of showers overnight. Overnight lows in the mid-50s. Saturday, sunny skies. High temperatures in the upper 70s. Then Sunday, partly sunny and a chance of showers and thunderstorms. High temperatures Sunday in the mid-70s. I'm meteorologist Lou Jouton on Super Talk.
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1: From the wild world of DC politics to America's culture clash, brace yourself for the reality check you've been waiting for. 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
2: I think everybody wonders what victory over Iran looks like. The Democrats seem to be actually lifting up Iran and rooting against the United States. Yesterday, I saw a column at FoxNews.com by my friend and colleague Hugh Hewitt, Morning Glory. Trump should demand a clear victory over Iran and reject weak compromises. It's been reported that Trump is considering a deal that Hugh calls, well, a terrible deal, one that would draw fierce criticism and not be good for us. So I said, look, see if we can get Hugh Hewitt. And they said, look, how are you going to get him away from Fox News Channel and his own show? I mean, afternoons, of course, on Salem Media, heard on many stations around the country that we're on. But every time I turn on Fox News, there he is. So I thought, can you pull him away from one of the Fox News shows so we can get 5 minutes with Hugh Hewitt? Hello, Mr. TV star. How are you?
3: Well, I'm depressed, Mike. I'm depressed.
2: Why?
3: I just realized from your last segment, I am the Salem News Channel and Salem Media designated survivor. I did not realize this until you talked about the Gulf of America cruise with you and
2: yes.
3: Scott Jennings and Larry O'Connor and Kurt Schlichter. I realized that's if that boat goes down, I'm going to be doing 15 hours of television and radio a day for Salem. And I also realized I like the idea. The format's great. They got the two never-Trumpers with you and Larry O'Connor, and they got the two solid guys in Jennings and Kurt. And
2: there he goes.
3: So it's going to be a great debate. People ought to go on that cruise. But if it goes down to the hantavirus or anything like that, I'm screwed. I'm the designated survivor. No one told me.
2: Here he goes. I mean, we went out one day a couple years ago. Hugh and I were in front of a crowd of about 2,500 people, and Hugh announces me, and he said, look, I'm just very disappointed that Mike has completely withdrawn all of his support for President Trump. He's turned on President. Now, the audience is looking at me. It was like that show. Remember Springtime for Hitler and the producers? The audience's eyes got real wide, and I'm thinking, stop it. Stop it. They're going to believe you. They're going to believe you. You are a piece of work, Mr. Hewitt. Well, it's good to catch up with you. It's been too long, and I really am excited for all the great work you continue to do. And look, you're raising questions about Iran that are serious, that are important, but I'm a populist. I'm not a Washington insider. You're a guy that studies this stuff. You know it inside and out. What does victory over Iran look like? What's the end game, in other words? You write that, look, the end game doesn't have to be humiliation of the remnants of the Rump regime atop the ruins of the IRGC, atop the shattered Iranian government. Well, what does it look like, Hugh, if this deal that we've been reading about the last couple of days falls short?
3: I know because the president told me on Monday. I am sitting here in my studio on Monday at 3 o'clock when the show goes on, and the comms team calls, says, can the president come on at 5? Which is not exactly a lot of time to prepare for the president, but he had a message to get out, so of course, the president can come on any day he wants. And I asked him that, and he said, 4 big deals. Number one, they eschew all enrichment. They said, we're never going to have a nuclear weapon. It's going to be gone. 2, we get all the highly enriched uranium. All right, we get all of it. 3, their missile program has controls, and we get very, very intrusive inspection. And then when I asked him about the proxies, he said, you don't have to worry about that. They won't have any money anyway. And so I take it, those are my 4 that the president told me were the guidelines.

0: they renounce nukes. They give us all their highly enriched uranium, not just the 90% or the 60% or the 3.5%, all of it. They give it up. They limit their missiles. He made some reference to the fact they live in a tough neighborhood. They got to have some weaponry, and I get that. They got Afghanistan. They got Russia. They got other people to worry about. And then they stop killing their own people. We got to that, too. So that's victory, and that is the kind of victory that I think would lead to the collapse of the regime. What we can't have is what the Allies did in World War One, and we're both old enough to remember what we did wrong. We had an armistice, and we had a lot of conditions, and then Germany came back 20 years later and did it again. And so this time, you just got to crush their ability to make war and then enforce it. So that 14-point deal, I don't know what that is. I don't like it. He gave me 4 points. I like those 4 points. We don't have to humiliate them, but we got to win those 4 points.
1: So let's look at those 4 points as he laid out. And I listened to your interview with President Trump on Monday, and I kept thinking, well, it's great. What if they don't? So let's say they don't. And you're dealing with madmen. We're dealing with lunatics. We're not dealing with rational people. And therein lies the problem. So if those 4 points are not delivered by the Iranian leadership, the mullahs and all the rest, then what? Where do we go from there?
0: I am assuming that the audience is familiar with the MOAB, the mother of all bombs. It is the largest explosive we have other than nuclear. We're not going to use nukes. So the Strait of Hormuz is about 100 miles long as it abuts Iranian territory. And we tell the Iranian civilians, move away from the area there. We're going to do one a mile. I hope we have 100 of them. We're going to drop one a mile along that coastline and destroy all the little boats that can come charging out. It doesn't do much about the hypersonic missiles. We'll have to take care of those at a launcher at a time. But it does get rid of the speedboats that bother the tankers. And it sends a message to the regime. You're out of your league. Don't get in a fight. You know, don't bring a knife to a gunfight. Don't bring speedboats to mobs. And I do think some overwhelming display of might that is visible to the people of Iran would be welcomed by them and would get through even the thick skull. Now, the president used the word lunatic in the interview. He doubled down last night. I know you don't read his True Socials, Mike. You really ought to read his True Socials.
1: Last night,
0: he said, they're lunatics, but they'll take a good deal. And I hope he's right, but we can't settle for, gas prices are too high. I think the American people love victory more than they care about paying $1 more or $2 more a gallon of gas for the next 6 months. So stay the course. Even if we lose the House, we got to win this war. We can't have a ceasefire and a standoff. We got to win the war.
1: Okay, visiting with Hugh Hewitt, my colleague here at Salem Media, of course, host of the afternoon show here at Salem, and also a Fox News contributor. Let me give
0: survivor.
1: Designated survivor if the ship goes down in November. And look,
0: Why wasn't I invited?
1: Well, there's not enough people.
0: Did Santrella or Phil Boyce get mad at me?
1: We got everybody going. I mean, like, what the heck? I mean, look, we want to get people to sign up. We don't want to chase people away. We want you to text the keyword cruise to 94878 and join us. Look, next time, we'll see how this goes. But you're right.
0: The Secretary of Housing and Urban Development on the State of the Union night. You know, he's not in the front row.
1: Somebody's got to hold down the fort. I mean, my gosh, there could be pirates. Who knows what's going to happen out there on the high seas?
0: Triangle.
1: We'll be like that Malaysian jet. You'll never hear from us again. We're just going to sail off into the sunset.
0: Right.
1: All right, Hugh, let me give you the pushback, though, to what you just laid out. And here's the argument, and I know you're used to it, and I say this lovingly. I don't say this disrespectfully. The Hugh Hewitts of the world are kind of establishment guys. I hate to use the word neocon, but they never saw a war they didn't like. Lindsey Graham is a hawk. You're a hawk. I'm a hawk. I mean, I get it. Well, our military might needs to be used. But what do we say to people who argue, look, it's we're going to lose the midterms. We're going to drag this thing out forever. And President Trump campaigned on no more forever wars. We cannot have a prolonged military conflict with a country like Iran to the detriment of the America First movement. What do you say to that, Hugh?
0: I say 6 months is not a forever war. I say he has lived up to his promise. Operation Midnight Hammer was one night. Maduro was 4 hours or less.

0: might be 6 months. It's not a forever war. It's not 2 years. It's not 4 years. Afghanistan was 20 years. So it's in the definition of forever war. I trust Trump. I was Trump skeptical in 2015 and 2016. I wasn't Trump skeptical after he came back and began to use American force, rebuilt the military. $1.5 trillion budget next year for the military. That's what I've been wanting for my entire broadcast life. So he is very pro-military, very precise in the use of force. He's using the Navy, not the Army. And if you really want to get down to it, it's about extended deployments of our troops so that they become sitting ducks for a hidden enemy. We're not going to do that again. And we're not going to do that again because we realize you can't kill a terrorist army. It's what Israel's got with Hezbollah in the north and had with Hamas in Gaza. We're not going to put our brave men and women in the position of sitting ducks. But we can use our remarkable military to crush these mullahs and these lunatics. I'm glad you used that word. Marco Rubio also said, insane in the head. These are not rational actors, but boy, would they understand. You see that little circle on the, if they're watching on the Salem News Channel, they'll see that little circle coastline. That should be level. That you should be able to do a plane on that. You ought to be able to have a building site when we're done with that. And I think we can do that, and I hope he does.
1: Well, the only real exception I have to your visiting with me, despite the fact that you've mocked me and claimed that I'm a never-Trumper again, is that you did say even if we lose the House, we got to stay the course. Boy, Hugh, that's such a mistake. If we lose the House, we're going to lose this country. Do you know what we're going to go through if the Democrats take control of the House of Representatives and God forbid the Senate? This country is going to be in a bloodbath. We're going, and I don't mean literally, but figuratively, it's going to be.
0: Oh, we're going to have an impeachment week.
1: Every day.
0: It's going to be like day. Lucy in the chocolate factory. The impeachments will come faster and faster and faster, and then Jonathan will kill him. Here's what your listeners and my listeners need to do. They need to support Susan Collins in Maine, John Houston in Ohio, Mike Rogers in Michigan, Michael Watley in North Carolina, John Cornyn in Texas. They got to make that Texas race is driving me crazy. It's a layup with John Cornyn as our nominee. I'm afraid we lose it if we put Ken Paxton on the ballot. But we just got to hold on to the Senate and don't toss this stuff out. So it'll be, that's why they should use reconciliation to fund defense and Homeland Security for the next 2.5 years. But Trump is going to wave it off. He doesn't care. He sat in a courtroom for a year. They cannot hurt him. He's like invulnerable. That which doesn't kill him makes him stronger. He's like the king that used to take a little bit of poison every day so he could never be poisoned. He's invulnerable to Democrats in the House. I really don't care about the House. We can't lose the Senate.
1: All right, Hugh Hewitt, I'm honored we could pull you away from a TV studio long enough to join us on the Mike Gallagher Show. I swear, you're getting more TV time than Jesse Waters over there at Fox News, and good for you.
0: I'm putting my money on Schlichter and Scott to beat you and Larry because you guys are on the left and they're on the right. I'm betting on them on the cruise.
1: Yeah, we're on the left. By the way, Larry, big theater fan. You know, we're going to have a lot of theater fun on that. We may have to do...
0: You should do a trivia. I hope you do a Broadway trivia and you're on different teams. Because I think that would be a showdown. Be a showdown because O'Connor was a producer. You're an equity member. So the two of you together, you should have that trivia night Broadway. It would be fabulous.
1: Hey, Hugh, great having you on the show. Keep it up. Great to have you back. I'll see
0: you soon. Thank you, Mike.
1: Good to catch up. The one and only Hugh Hewitt on the Mike Gallagher Show. And, of course, Hugh leaves us now with me having to pick up the pieces with Hugh's ringing endorsement of Susan Collins. And I get it. I look better than the guy with the Nazi tattoo. John Cornyn, boy, that was volatile. He leaves a little smoke bomb or two as he wraps up. But that's okay. Here we are for you on a Friday. In the Relief Factor Studios. Welcome in. It's the Mike Gallagher Show. 800-655-MIKE. 800-655-6453. Even if we lose the House, no, no, no, no.
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1: 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It's so difficult to discern fact from fiction, isn't it? When we talk about something like Iran and the media seems to be rooting against the United States. Last night, Leland Vitter, who's a News Nation anchor, broke down the way President Trump has entirely reshaped the Middle East and what the media refuses to acknowledge. Leland appeared with Mark Halperin on his Next Up podcast.
2: I will say that journalists make lousy media critics. But with that caveat and disclaimer, what is shocking to me that has been lost in this conversation is anything about Iran, the evils of Iran, the victories against Iran, the successes of the U.S. military, which have been extraordinarily significant, and the long-range effects of changing the Middle East. Donald Trump has single-handedly remade the Middle East between term one and term two with the

0: solve the Palestinian issue with Israel, and somehow there would be figs, dates, olives, and happy camels in the Middle East. That was a complete farce, and that was meant to distract from the evil that the Iranians were doing. And the U.S. media that prides itself on being so learned and so understanding of world affairs has boiled this remaking of the Middle East, confronting America's single longest running enemy the past 47 years, into what does it cost to fill up your car? And that's yes, because the American people care about what it costs to fill up our car, but most people care because it is the lead story at 6 p.m. every night on the local news and the national news.
1: What a great analysis. And, you know, beginning with the Abraham Accords, there is never an acknowledgement, there is never an acknowledgement about how Trump has successfully reshaped the Middle East. One of the most difficult parts of the world, bar none, and he did it. And that's so, so very important. Holy cow, I think we got some news out of Virginia. It looks like, if this is correct, and I think it is, the Virginia Supreme Court has overruled the Democrat gerrymander. Oh boy! Apparently, the Virginia Supreme Court has declared the new House maps null and void. We're going to give you an update on that. Breaking news coming up on the Mike Gallagher Show. Another good day.
2: Mike Gallagher.
3: The West Kentucky Star Newsroom, I'm Brad Munson. An Alabama man was injured, then arrested following a traffic crash in Caldwell County on Wednesday. The Caldwell County Sheriff's Office said the crash happened on northbound I-69. An investigation determined 36-year-old David Rogers lost control of his vehicle, crossed the median onto the southbound lanes, then came back across those lanes and eventually came to rest in the median. Rogers was charged with operating a motor vehicle under the influence of alcohol and driving without an operator's license. Deputies said Rogers was first treated at the scene, then transported to a Paducah hospital. A Murray man was arrested Wednesday night and an outstanding Callaway County warrant for non-payment of court costs. He was also charged with drug offenses. According to the Callaway County Sheriff's Office, deputies contacted 41-year-old Jonathan Cody Mason about 11:30 p.m. at a home on Higgison Lane in reference to the warrant. While being taken into custody, deputies discovered that Mason allegedly was in possession of illicit drugs. He was taken to the Callaway County Detention Center. Candidates for McCracken County Judge Executive will meet for a forum discussion on Tuesday hosted by the Paducah Area Chamber of Commerce. The candidates include County Commissioner Richard Abraham, Judge Executive Craig Clymer, and Matt Moore. The luncheon series provides an opportunity for business community to hear directly from candidates about their positions on key issues affecting the area and the state. The luncheon and forum will be held at the Paducah McCracken County Convention Center beginning at 11:30 on Tuesday. Pre-registration is required at paducahchamber.org. The final day to purchase those individual tickets for the forum is today. Tickets are $60 and includes lunch. Attendees do not have to be a member of the chamber to attend, but must pre-register. The forum is the final installment of the chamber's public policy series. We've already had the U.S. Senate Democrat candidates, and today the U.S. Senate Republican candidates will be in town. 6th District Congressman Andy Barr and former Attorney General Daniel Cameron will take questions today. It'll be the first time the two are on stage together since Nate Morris dropped out of the race and President Trump passed on his endorsement to Congressman Barr. More news here later or anytime at WestKentuckyStar.com.
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0: explicitly protects the First Amendment right of religious freedom at a place of religious worship. 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I don't like to see anybody arrested, and I do believe in people's right to worship freely, period, end of sentence. 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I don't see it. It is sad.
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the Supreme Court handing Democrats a massive blow, throwing out the congressional map that would have likely ensured that the party would win 10 of Virginia's U.S. House seats and left just one district likely to elect a Republican. They tried to cram a voter referendum down everybody's throat, one of the most expensive campaigns in state history. Remember Hakeem Jeffries strutting around? Oh, F-A-F-O, Republicans, maximum warfare all the time. Well, hey, Hakeem, you just lost the Virginia Supreme Court ruling that the Democrats there unlawfully engineered a referendum on new congressional maps, and now the new districts are null and void. Time to celebrate. Come good news. Really good news. Yeah. Love this. 25 minutes before the hour. How about that, huh? Somebody check on the condition of Hakeem Jeffries. Take his temperature. I bet his head's about to explode. Uh-oh. 4-3 decision that restores the old district lines put in place after the 2020 census. Huge, huge development and a massive win for the Republicans. Listen, them taking the midterms is not in the bag. Don't count your chickens before they hatch, because we're celebrating today here on the Mike Gallagher Show. Hit it, Eric. Good news. Nothing but good news. 800-655-MIKE. This is what I mean. You know, they are going to do everything they can to try to demoralize you before the midterm elections. All these stupid polls and all this data. Oh, the Democrats are going to. What are the Democrats going to win with? Graham Plattner? And what they tried to do in Virginia was unconscionable, it was illegal, and clearly unconstitutional, because even the Virginia Supreme Court overruled it, saying that the effort to put this referendum forward was unlawful. Wow. This is going to be a good weekend to grill out. Portions of our show are brought to you by My Grilly, and everybody is raving about this brand new product that people are flipping out about it. And I'm personally so excited to tell you about Matt, the My Grilly guy. My Grilly is a stainless steel grilling basket that allows you to cook anything, steak, chicken, shrimp, veggies, all in one place, evenly, perfectly, every time. Nothing falls through. Nothing sticks. Everything cooks evenly. I love corn on the cob. But until I got my Grilly, I would always mess it up. That one side would be charred, the other side would be, you know, raw. And when I put corn on the cob into my Grilly a couple weeks ago, it was perfection. Cleanup is easy. It turns your grill into a whole new cooking experience. All you got to do is rinse it off afterwards or toss it in the dishwasher. It's built to last. And what I love about Matt, the My Grilly guy, this is one of those stories. This is not unlike the sort of the Mike Lindell My Pillow story. This is a guy who single-handedly created a business that is just revolutionizing the way you cook out. The My Grilly, it comes in different sizes. I can get you a four-pack with 33% off for the four-pack when I give you the information, the website here in just a moment. 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You just pop it in, you load it up, you flip it, and you're done. You don't even need butter. 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And you're going to see how Matt works. 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

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Finally, some good news. What are the Democrats going to do? Can you imagine Hakeem Jeffries? Oh, my gosh. And this is what they do. They continually use the pretense of race to try to redistrict. Have you seen what's going to happen in South Carolina? I'm going to be there Monday. First of all, Pamela Evatt is leading in the latest polling for the governor's race. And she's terrific. In fact, I want to get her on the show. I've met her a few times. I've interviewed her over the years. And Pamela Evatt is a rock-solid conservative who would be fantastic for South Carolina. James Clyburn has been, you know, a congressman there for 100 years. And he is the result of redistricting, gerrymandering in South Carolina, where they carved up a district to try to give him representation. And, of course, if South Carolina goes forward with redistricting the way they are possibly going to go, and you got established Republicans in South Carolina trying to block it. But they've been doing all kinds of procedural maneuvers to get this to happen. If it happens, Clyburn, the absolute disgrace, frankly, should have been out a long time ago. He's got a district. South Carolina's 6th congressional district is one of the poorest in America. It lags the national average by 23% in education attainment. It has the highest violent crime rate in the state of South Carolina. But James Clyburn, who now has a net worth of about $2.5 million, he could very well be forced into retirement. And, of course, he's screaming to the mountaintops over this possible redistricting in South Carolina because he could be out of a job. He posted on X last night, Republicans in the South Carolina state legislature began the process of extending their session to allow for the redrawing of the state's congressional map with one goal in mind, eliminating the state's only Democratic House district that is occupied by a Democrat. Hey, Clyburn, now do New England. Now do Illinois. Now do New York or California. States that have been redistricted, gerrymandered by the Democrats for years, nonstop. And so a lot of Democrats are nervous right now. If you're just joining us, huge breaking news. The Virginia Supreme Court has ruled that the redistricting scheme that the Virginia Democrats tried to come up with is unconstitutional. And those new maps are now null and void. Hallelujah. What great news, huh? By the way, just got a text message from Illinois. I bought the My Grilly that you've been advertising, Mike, on your show. I loved it. All caps. I ordered a set and sent to my friends in Florida. It's a totally cool product. Look, grilling does not have to be hard. I'm so pumped about My Grilly. I'm so pumped about all the good news. Somebody's got to do a wellness check on Hakeem Jeffries. Because, you know, Mr. F around and find out, huh? Mr. Maximum Warfare. Wonder what he's going to say today, huh? Now that the Virginia Supreme Court ruled against the Democrats' scheme. Incidentally, I mentioned South Carolina. I'm going to be there Monday. They're going to have a big event at the library, the Hughes Library. They're in downtown Greenville, the main library. Get connected, and a whole bunch of the gubernatorial candidates are going to be there, including Lieutenant Governor Pamela Evatt, who is now leading in the polls to be South Carolina's next governor. Nancy Mace is going to be there, Josh Kimbrell, Ralph Norman, Alan Wilson, and a whole bunch of 98.9 WORD personalities will be there, too. Bill Frady, I believe Tara, Charlie, Joey. And me, I'm going to be there as well. I'm excited. They've asked me to kind of tag along. It's kind of a meet and greet, and it's going to take place at the Hughes Main Library Monday.

0: Friday night. They're over on Heritage Green Place in downtown Greenville from 6 until 8 p.m. this Monday night. So hope to see you there. Love to shake your hand and meet you in person at the Hughes Main Library in downtown Greenville. 16 minutes before the hour. One open line, 800-655-MIKE. Finally, some good news, huh? It's about time. Wes has been holding, and Kentucky wants to weigh in on the Iranian regime. Hey, Wes, we really appreciate your patience. How are you, sir?
1: I'm good. How are you today?
0: I'm good, sir. What's up?
1: Yeah, it just bothers me that the Democrats are rooting for a country that killed 40,000 of their own citizens that were peacefully protesting. I mean, is that what they're really got plans for us, you know? That's
0: well,
1: what I wonder.
0: So, I mean, and where we are now is that good is portrayed as evil. Evil is portrayed as good. The bad guys are lifted up like the good guys. It almost feels like a biblical end times era. And I don't want to say that. I'm not about to go on the air and say that, you know, we're at the end times. But a whole lot of scriptural and biblical and spiritual people can't help but notice that as the Bible talks about evil portrayed as good, good portrayed as evil. I saw that story yesterday about Luigi Mangione. There's going to be a musical about that guy in New York this summer. Luigi the Musical. A guy who's being charged with the brutal, cowardly, horrendous assassination of Brian Thompson, the United Healthcare CEO. And that's, to me, where it kind of all started. And by now, we are all painfully aware of the way they celebrated the assassination attempts on President Trump's life. Incidentally, did you see that Mark Hamill, the Star Wars actor, took down the meme showing Trump dead in the grave with the caption, "If only," and he said, "I really didn't mean that I wanted him dead. I really wanted the opposite. But if you were offended by that, I apologize." What a disgrace. Look, praise God. Good things are happening. Good news on the economy. Good news out of Virginia. It's a Good News Friday here on the Mike Gallagher Show.

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4: President Trump just made his official endorsement for the United States Senate in Kentucky. And it's conservative Andy Barr.
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4: 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Trump says Barr will grow our economy, cut taxes, and unleash American energy dominance.
6: Thank you, Andy.
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4: 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Conservative Andy Barr. 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
7: I'm Andy Barr, candidate for U.S. Senate, and I approve this message.
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1: 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Just got a text from North Carolina. Even my dogs are dancing around the house over this news out of Virginia. Man, they're going to lose their minds. The Democrats are going to lose it. I just hope they don't hurt anybody, okay, because they like violence. Hope Hakeem Jeffries, keep all the sharp objects away from Hakeem Jeffries, because he's not having a good day. If you just joined us, the Virginia Supreme Court has overturned the Democrat redistricting in the Commonwealth of Virginia. It was a 4-3 decision, so it was only one vote. But gosh, what good news. And look, there is lots of good news. There are lots of stories and lots of reasons to be optimistic. Do not get discouraged. They're going to try to demoralize you and think that there's no way that Republicans can maintain control of the House and the Senate. Don't believe them. And the support right now within the Republican Party is off the charts. Even the data guru over at CNN, the numbers guy, Harry Enten, reported that last night on CNN.
2: Yeah. So, as Indiana goes, so goes the nation when it comes to Republican voters and Donald John Trump. He absolutely still has the juice, and when you're a Republican and you go against Trump, you get voted off the island. I always love Survivor, and in this particular case, what we saw in Indiana was you go, adios amigos, goodbye, see you later. And to me, that is emblematic of what we see nationwide with Republicans. I think there's this myth that's going on right now that, oh, Trump is really losing support among Republicans, but compared to other midterm cycles, he's just as popular with Republicans as he has ever been at this point in midterm cycles. Right now, nationally, we're talking about an approval rating on average of 84%. In 2022, his popularity rating was 76%, actually lower, right, when he wasn't in the presidency. In 2018, the last time he was president, 85%. That 85 looks a whole heck of a lot like this 84% right here. The bottom line is this. Donald Trump still absolutely has juice with Republican voters. You saw it in Indiana, and I think that you'll see it down the line as well if any Republicans try and go against the President of the United States, who is still very much beloved by Republican voters nationwide.
1: You better believe he is. And now, of course, Democrats have to contend with all of that celebrating and all of that strutting around and all of that champagne cork popping over Virginia. Just got thrown out the window. Gone. The Virginia Supreme Court ruling 4-3 that it was unconstitutional, that it was unlawful, that it was, this is a massive defeat for that wine mom governor, Virginia Spanberger. Boy, she's going to be even more constipated looking than usual after this news. Huge, huge, huge, monumental news coming out of Virginia. I got news about losing weight and South Carolina. So that's where I met Dr. Ashley Lucas 4 or 5 years ago, because my friends Peg and Joey had lost a bunch of weight. And I said, what did you do? 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

0: 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And even if you don't hear him, maybe you don't happen to know Larry O'Connor's work on broadcast. I'll bet you read him at townhall.com. He's a friend and a colleague and our new morning man. We're going to chat with Larry O'Connor, one of our guests on the Gulf of America cruise. 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

0: loser. 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He was beaten. 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He failed. He ran for Congress. He lost. He was nominated for vice president. 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But he knew only those who never try are the real losers. And Abraham Lincoln was no loser. 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
2: A huge win for the Republican Party and America. I'm Dave Anthony, Fox News. President Trump just posted that on Truth Social. As the GOP wins a legal challenge to a congressional redistricting voters in Virginia approved last month, it could have taken away up to four GOP House seats in the November elections.
3: Virginia State Supreme Court found Democratic lawmakers violated the state's demand that they take two votes in two separate sessions of the General Assembly before submitting a constitutional amendment to voters, and renders it null and void.
2: That's Fox's Jessica Rosenthal. California Democrats also got voters to approve redistricting to counter other Republican states redrawing maps to help the GOP in November. Tennessee approved its plan yesterday.
4: Make no mistake, this is going to be litigated.
2: Democratic State Rep Heidi Campbell is filing a lawsuit along with the NAACP trying to block the new maps there. While we wait for Iran to respond to a U.S. proposal to end the conflict, it targeted the United Arab Emirates again.
5: UAE air defenses were active this morning, shooting down two incoming missiles and three drones. They wounded three people.
2: Fox's Lucas Tomlinson in Dubai. The U.S. also launched air strikes today on empty cargo ships trying to get past a U.S. blockade the day after the military bombed Iranian targets after missiles and drones were fired at three American Navy ships.
5: Iran launching its attack last night while the warships were making an outbound transit of the Strait of Hormuz. All the Iranian incoming was shot down, we're told.
2: We got the jobs report this morning, and the director of the National Economic Council, Kevin Hassett, tells Fox from the White House.
6: These are 2 months in a row of absolutely blockbuster numbers.
2: And though there was a slowdown in hiring last month from March, Fox's Madeline Rivera reports it was a lot better than expected.
7: This is a big jump from what economists had predicted. They had anticipated a gain of about 60,000 jobs. The Labor Department now reporting the job market grew by 115,000 in April. The unemployment rate was unchanged at 4.3%.
2: Stocks are rising in reaction. The Nasdaq surging to an all-time high this morning. 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
2: The truth is out there. The X-Files told us that on TV. And this morning, we got new UFO footage and details. Fox's Peter Ducey's at the White House.
20: This is the first big batch of UFO disclosure ordered by President Trump. Some of the clips and videos on there have popped up different places before. Some of them have not. All of these videos have gone live on war.gov/UFO, and a White House official tells Fox First, while past administrations sought to discredit or dissuade the American people, President Trump is focused on providing maximum transparency to the public, who can ultimately make up their own minds about the information contained in these files.
2: Quarantined passengers on a cruise stricken by a hantavirus outbreak will finally get off that ship tomorrow in the Canary Islands. The U.S. will fly the Americans on board home to be monitored.
21: Three people have died and several have fallen ill on board the ship. Confirmed or suspected hantavirus cases, at least one new one. What's made things more complicated is that a few dozen people, including at least six Americans, had gotten off the ship before the hantavirus had been suspected, and they've had to be traced down.
2: Fox's Greg Palcott. A big change is coming from many on social media.
22: Instagram is ending encryption for

0: direct messages between users, meaning the company can now access those messages. It was an optional feature launched 3 years ago, not used by many people, parent company Meta says. Users are prompted to download any messages or media from encrypted chats that they wish to keep, although Meta hasn't given a deadline for that or said what happens to the messages afterwards. It can potentially now gain access to Instagram conversations for targeted advertising, respond to subpoenas from law enforcement, and find and take down explicit deepfakes and non-consensual images. A new law requiring that takes effect May 19th. Chris Foster, Fox News.
1: Again on Wall Street, gains after the better-than-expected jobs report. The Dow's up 50 points. The Nasdaq surging up 350 on Facebook.
2: 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Plenty of sunshine today and warmer. High temperatures in the mid-70s. For tonight, we'll have a chance of showers overnight. Overnight lows in the mid-50s. Saturday, sunny skies. High temperatures in the upper 70s. Then Sunday, partly sunny and a chance of showers and thunderstorms. High temperatures Sunday in the mid-70s. I'm meteorologist Lou Jouton on Super Talk.
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1: Dearest Mother, I fear my beard has grown quite long since last I wrote to you, but after our supreme commander resigned his post to become a mogul in their newfangled electricity business, things have been mighty slow in these parts. Nonetheless, the men have been kept busy running telegraph lines to and fro for the new online sports gambling enterprise. How exactly the rouge will be separated from their butter and egg money via the wires has not been satisfactorily explained, but ours is not to reason why. 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
0: 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It's more of what you already listen for. It's all Super Talk. From the wild world of DC politics to America's culture clash, brace yourself for the reality check you've been waiting for. The one and only Mike Gallagher.
3: Well, I love coming into this studio with good news. The Virginia Supreme Court rules 4-3 that the redistricting scheme, the war that the Virginia Democrats started, unconstitutional. You realize with this decision, it's becoming very clear that the whole redistricting war is turning into a complete and total catastrophe for the Democrats. And hallelujah for the rule of law. Again, the Virginia Supreme Court ruling 4-3, justice has absolutely been served. This was clearly a violation of Virginia's Constitution. It was a joke. And here's the rub. Abigail Spanberger and these Democrats in the Commonwealth knowingly broke the Constitution, trying desperately to disenfranchise millions of Virginia voters. It's a great day. I get to celebrate with my newest colleague. Now, he's not a new colleague. He's been the editor of townhall.com, where he has a huge following, big podcast, big YouTube presence, and now on many stations around the country that carry the Mike Gallagher Show, they are now carrying O'Connor and company as well. He's the one and only Larry O'Connor, who joins us from his state-of-the-art studios. And are you a good luck charm? I mean, this Virginia story comes out right as we knew we were going to bring you onto the show to talk about a whole bunch of stuff. It's a great day for the rule of law, my friend.
2: I'll say, Mike, thanks for having me on. It's such an honor to be part of the team here. And yeah, you know what? Let's go with that. This is because of me, darn it. I'm the one brought this good mojo. Listen, I've been broadcast, you know, I broadcast from the nation's capital in Washington, D.C. I've been doing this morning gig for the most part. I was afternoon drive for a little while. Since 2012. And this referendum has been a legal abomination from the very beginning. It's absolutely unfair. We're used to that with Democrats trying to rig elections and rig the system. But this one even went beyond what Gavin Newsom tried to do in California. This was absolutely horrific. And thank God the Virginia Supreme Court actually did stick with the rule of law and knock it down. And you are 100% right, Mike. This is a bloodbath now for Democrats. These midterms, it's a game changer. The entire map has changed now.
3: And that's what everybody had been saying, that if the Virginia Supreme Court does the right thing, it is a game changer for the midterm elections. And of course, we all know that we're suffering a campaign of an attempt to demoralize us heading into the midterms. This is a wonderful, wonderful respite from that. And you know, you mentioned you being this important go-to voice, and you have been for over a decade. You've been the go-to voice in our nation's capital on WMAL, one of America's great radio stations. And now we get to have you nationally on many stations around the country. How's it feel? I mean, I've been listening to you, of course, all week. I've listened to you for years, but it doesn't sound, even in the new environment, that you've missed a beat.
2: Well, thanks. You know, as you know, when you add the Salem News Channel elements to it, there are a lot of moving parts and a little bit of a different clock, if I can use some radio lingo. But yeah, I mean, I've tried to keep in mind that our show is still D.C.-based. I am still on WMAL, which is a miracle to be able to be on the Salem Network as well as be on WMAL in the nation.

0: Capitol. And so I'm still talking to my audience. We've just got a few more people listening in. And the whole idea of the show is, listen, people care about what's going on in Washington. So I'm on your side, sort of reporting on what's going on in Washington from our perspective, from our shared perspective. And hopefully you're utilizing, and all of our listeners across the network are utilizing, my eyes and my ears and my voice to be able to speak and ask the questions of these lawmakers that you would like to ask, and sort of report from inside the belly of the beast. As our colleague and friend Hugh Hewitt likes to say, everyone wants to know what's going on in Rome. This is Rome right now on the Earth's surface, and it's fun to have a front row seat to it, especially when you know, the big guy is in the White House.
1: Well, I'm glad you mentioned Hewitt, because today on the Mike Gallagher Show, it's kind of like the parade of the talk show hosts. I had Hugh last hour talking about his column. Yeah, he was we were talking about Iran and his belief that this potential Iran deal could be a bad one for the United States. He said, now look, I'm going to have to be the designated survivor, since all of you guys are going on the Gulf of America cruise in November. If the ship hits an iceberg and goes down, he goes, I'm going to be the last man standing. He goes, now I hope, Mike, that your audience is ready. If Larry O'Connor is going with you, do people know that you and Larry are the two never Trumpers of the Salem lineup? You both hate Donald Trump. Typical Hugh. He did that to me in an arena once. We had 2,500 people. We go out on stage together a couple years ago. He says, look, I regret to inform you that my friend and colleague Mike Gallagher has turned against Donald Trump. He's now a never Trumper. And I'm like, stop it. They're all looking at me like that scene from The Producers with Springtime for Hitler. Their eyes were bugging out like, what? I mean, that's good old Hugh. Good old Hugh.
0: First of all, little bit of projection there, because I think it's fair to say that of the entire Salem radio lineup, he was, shall we say, the most skeptical of President Trump.
1: You mean suggesting that changing the rules of the RNC at the last minute to try to block Trump from getting the nomination would make him a skeptic? Come on. But he came around, Larry.
0: Absolutely. A lot of my friends were very skeptical of Donald Trump, but they came around to my view of things starting in 2016. First of all, I just want to say, I was as shocked as anybody to learn that Hugh Hewitt still had a radio program. So good for him.
1: Here goes the trash talking. Here we go.
0: And number two, I understand why he drops my name all the time, because he's trying to glom on to my coattails, and it's understandable. Listen, the rising tide lifts all ships, even his. But what a geology expert for him to suggest that we might hit an iceberg down in the Gulf of America. That will not happen, my friends. You're all safe on the beautiful cruise that we're going to be doing, Gulf of America cruise. And if we do have a disaster, I'm in big trouble, because my friend and superstar at Town Hall, senior columnist Kurt Schlichter, is joining us. And if we lose Kurt at Town Hall, well, it's over. So don't worry. You're going to be in very, very safe hands.
1: And if we hit the iceberg, CNN's in trouble, because they'll lose Scott Jennings, the only voice of reason over on that network. Scott's going to join us. It's Mike Gallagher, Scott Jennings, Larry O'Connor, Kurt Schlichter, my dear friend Jennifer Horn out of KRLA in
0: Jennifer
1: Los Angeles.
0: Horn, the greatest.
1: She's amazing.
0: Jennifer
1: amazing. We're going to have a great time. And what's neat about this, every night you get to gather with us on the world stage. Where do you see this ship, Larry? I mean, I've been on this ship on a number of occasions. It's Holland America's Eurodam. Have you been on it before?
0: I keep telling all of my listeners that Meredith and I, we love going on cruises. Sometimes we go for work like this, but it's not really work. Just don't tell the bosses. But oftentimes we go on our own vacations, and we have been on this very ship many times. I love this ship.
1: It's a great ship.
0: Holland America, my line of choice.
1: Holland America, and we're going to go out of Fort Lauderdale on November the 14th. We're going to go to the Grand Cayman Islands and Jamaica's lush mountains, a private island in the Bahamas. The ship is beautiful. They've got a beautiful, beautiful spa, even a casino on board. And look, a word to the wise. This is a funny story. One of the first times I did one of these cruises with Seb Gorka, we get on the ship and everybody said, "Hey, Mike, come here, take a picture." And they weren't with our group. Well, what happens is some people try to book the itinerary thinking that they can be part of all of our exclusive events by sort of booking around us. And I'm real sorry, but you can't do that, because you won't be admitted to all the private exclusive events we're going to have on the ship. So you got to go through us, Inspiration Travel. They're wonderful folks to work with. Text the keyword cruise to 94878 to get the pricing, the itinerary. We're going to have a blast. It's going to be a vacation that you'll never forget. The Gulf of America cruise, November 4th.

0: 14th through the 21st. Again, and sorry we left Hewitt behind. Text CRUISE to 94878. Well, we're going to have a class. This is a classy event, Larry.
1: I'll tell you why I'm not. This is a week before the Michigan-Ohio State game, and he is like all Buckeyes, so insufferable. And I'm from Michigan originally, so he's already starting to give me nervous about that.
0: All we would have heard. I'm glad we're leaving him behind.
1: Also, by the way, I mean, you just beautifully laid out how great this cruise is going to be. If I could just jump in, you know what I'm looking forward to the most? But Mike and I, we have the weirdest job. We sit in a room and we just talk, and we know that you're there. We know that you're listening. We know you're part of the conversation with us, and sometimes you'll call in and we can exchange a conversation at that point. But I can't wait to meet everybody face to face. I can't wait to interact with everyone. We're going to do live shows in front of all of the listeners, and then just hanging out and having a fruity umbrella cocktail on the Lido deck and just chilling out and talking about politics without having to look over our shoulder and making sure we're not upsetting some crazy liberal with blue hair and a nose ring who's going to start yelling at us.
0: Well, that's just it. I mean, to be with hundreds of like-minded patriots, Larry, on a cruise ship like this, it's a delightful experience. Again, you'll never have anything like it. Text CRUISE to 94878 to book your stateroom, get all the details, or go to MikeOnline.com. We got the details. I'm going to blow your mind in the last minute or two we had together, Larry O'Connor. Our new morning host, Stephen Colbert. You mentioned crazy liberals. Now, if there's anybody crazier, I don't know who it is, than Colbert. Every night, unfunny, nasty, mean, vicious stuff. Very well paid. Yeah. Not the network. The network's going down. The show goes down the tubes financially, but he gets lots of. But check this out. Are you ready for this clip that I came across right before you joined us? You talked about President Trump. And right now, of course, everybody is watching Iran. We're figuring out what's going to happen in the midterms. I want you to hear a visit and see what it was like when Donald Trump was a guest on Stephen Colbert's show, his show on CBS, in 2015. Check this out.
2: Are you shocked at all at the enormous response you've gotten from the crowds, from the voters, from the people out there in America? Because you shocked the Republicans.
3: Right. It's been so really amazing. We went to Mobile, Alabama a couple of weeks ago. We had 31,000 people. Dallas, Texas the other day, and we had 20,000 people and did it in about 3 days, filled it up in 3 days. There's been a tremendous response in New Hampshire and Iowa. No matter where we go, it seems that the response, it just gets better and better.
2: I'm not surprised at all. I'll tell you why. Is because
3: I'm liking him a lot.
2: No. I'm liking you too.
0: I'm liking you too.
2: I'm not surprised
0: that
2: at
0: was
2: all,
0: Stephen Colbert saying to Donald Trump, "I'm liking you too." Oh, what a difference a few years makes, Mr. O'Connor.
1: I'll say. And by the way, for everybody who says, "Oh, well, that was before he was saying all those nasty, racist, xenophobic." No. That was after he, gave his opening speech saying that we got to build a wall and shut down the border. Mexico's not sending us their greatest or brightest. No, this was a time where, a lot of people in the elite liberal media wanted to bolster Trump because they thought he'd be easier for Hillary to defeat. And number two, it was before people like Stephen Colbert saw that there was a business model in dividing this country and demonizing that man and using hateful rhetoric against him, thus demonizing all of us who support him.
0: Bingo. All right, let me lob a hand grenade in conversation here before you go, because I can't get out of here without asking you about a report over Breitbart. Tom Holman is supposedly suggesting that President Trump is being lobbied by cabinet members to offer some form of legal status to many illegals in America. Now, we have this back and forth narrative going on in the country. Oh, Trump said he was going to go after the worst of the worst, and now poor innocent, taco stand workers are being kicked out of the country. What do you make of this report? Laura Ingraham suggested if this happens, we're going to get slaughtered in the midterms. It's a bad idea. Do you think there's any room for Trump taking his foot off the gas a little bit and perhaps offering some form of legal status to illegals who have been here for years, maybe haven't done anything else wrong after their original crime? What do you think of this reporting that suggests that maybe the dreaded A word, amnesty, is being considered?
1: Mike, I'd be surprised. I'd be shocked. But also, we've been hearing this quite a bit, haven't we, for the last 12 months. You always hear these whispers that, you know, Big Ag really wants to get some relief here because we need people to pick our vegetables, et cetera, or big hospitality, hotel workers and things like that.

0: there's pressure from those corporations. I would be shocked if that were to happen. The president has not suggested that that's part of the plan. Maybe Tom Homan, in leaking this out, is trying to shut those people up and trying to keep them in their place, because Homan has so much credibility and is such a warrior on this issue. But I got to think that there's enough people in this administration that know that Laura Ingraham's right. It would absolutely be a demoralizing development here, right when you're trying to get the base energized, and especially right after we've got momentum here. Democrats burned $80 million in Fairfax, Virginia on this referendum, and they got nothing to show for it. And now I'm looking at a tabulation. We could have potentially 14 new Republican seats going into the midterms locked in red right now. That would mean toss-ups are only about 8. If Mike Johnson keeps that gavel, it will be a modern political triumph, and it's absolute miracle.
1: It's a huge day. It's a triumphant Friday headed into Mother's Day weekend.
0: Undercut that. Don't undercut it with amnesty talk.
1: Ugh. You bet. Let's please don't do that. Let's not snatch defeat out of the jaws of victory. Can't wait to see you in November, if not sooner. Congratulations on the new gig. Keep fighting the good fight, Larry. Larry O'Connor, join
0: us. Thanks, everyone.
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4: You know what? I'm not going to share anything but good news with you right now. This is such a monumental, epic day. You know what you're going to want to hear? You're going to want to hear the day after the unconstitutional, unlawful Virginia referendum, where Hakeem Jeffries now looks like an absolute fool strutting around with his F around and F find out talk. Now that the Virginia Supreme Court has struck down these Democrat maps in Louisiana, he's got to be livid. Wait, let's go back. I'm going to take you back in time and play for you the performance by Hakeem Jeffries, the guy who desperately wants to be the next Speaker of the House. Let's go back, take a little quick trip down memory lane, because that'll put a smile on your face. You're going to want to see this. And this is big. This is a stunning turnaround. Larry's right. Republicans now hold the national advantage in the 2026 House ratings after the Virginia Supreme Court struck this map down. 211 Republicans, 208 Democrats.

0: Jeffries and more coming up. You're going to want to hear it. 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
2: West Kentucky Star Newsroom, I'm Brad Munson. An Alabama man was injured, then arrested following a traffic crash in Caldwell County on Wednesday. The Caldwell County Sheriff's Office said the crash happened on northbound I-69. An investigation determined 36-year-old David Rogers lost control of his vehicle, crossed the median onto the southbound lanes, then came back across those lanes and eventually came to rest in the median. Rogers was charged with operating a motor vehicle under the influence of alcohol and driving without an operator's license. Deputies said Rogers was first treated at the scene, then transported to a Paducah hospital. A Murray man was arrested Wednesday night and an outstanding Callaway County warrant for non-payment of court costs. He was also charged with drug offenses. According to the Callaway County Sheriff's Office, deputies contacted 41-year-old Jonathan Cody Mason about 11:30 p.m. at a home on Higgison Lane in reference to the warrant. While being taken into custody, deputies discovered that Mason allegedly was in possession of illicit drugs. He was taken to the Callaway County Detention Center. Candidates for McCracken County Judge Executive will meet for a forum discussion on Tuesday hosted by the Paducah Area Chamber of Commerce. The candidates include County Commissioner Richard Abraham, Judge Executive Craig Clymer, and Matt Moore. The luncheon series provides an opportunity for business community to hear directly from candidates about their positions on key issues affecting the area and the state. The luncheon and forum will be held at the Paducah McCracken County Convention Center beginning at 11:30 on Tuesday. Pre-registration is required at PaducahChamber.org. The final day to purchase those individual tickets for the forum is today. Tickets are $60. It includes lunch. Attendees do not have to be a member of the chamber to attend, but must pre-register. The forum is the final installment of the chamber's public policy series. They've already had the U.S. Senate Democrat candidates, and today the U.S. Senate Republican candidates will be in town. 6th District Congressman Andy Barn, former Attorney General Daniel Cameron will take questions today. It'll be the first time the two are on stage together since Nate Morris dropped out of the race and President Trump passed on his endorsement to Congressman Barr. More news here later anytime at WestKentuckyStar.com.
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1: I'm meteorologist Lou Jeton with your weekend forecast brought to you by Jason's Collision Center. You never know when you'll need a tow, so put this number in your phone, 270-444-6699. Plenty of sunshine today and warmer. High temperatures in the mid-70s. For tonight, we'll have a chance of showers overnight. Overnight lows in the mid-50s. Saturday, sunny skies. High temperatures in the upper 70s. Then Sunday, partly sunny and a chance of showers and thunderstorms. High temperatures Sunday in the mid-70s. I'm meteorologist Lou Jeton on Super Talk.
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2: In defeat for Democrats, the Virginia Supreme Court has ruled 4-3 that their attempt to gerrymander the Commonwealth was unconstitutional. I know it's not Christian of me to revel in the misery of people like Jim Acosta, but his tweet just popped up on my timeline. Jim Acosta wrote, "Trump gets to redraw maps in his states, but the Democrats cannot do the same? What is happening to our democracy?" He actually wrote that. They are in a lather today. Hey, celebrate with us. I want you to dive into the M&M Extra podcast. We're so proud of it. 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It's also a very important time to reflect on our nation's values. Remember when Patrick Henry... you've learned about him saying, "Give me liberty or give me death." 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How's the mainstream media going to spin this, huh? How are they going to pretend that what happened didn't... do you think they're going to... Hey, is Hakeem Jeffries going to call the Virginia Supreme Court illegitimate? Wasn't it Hakeem that said the other day that the U.S. Supreme Court is illegitimate? I wonder if he's going to say that now about the Virginia Supreme Court. Let's take a little trip down memory lane. This was the day after the unlawful, unconstitutional referendum in the Commonwealth of Virginia. Hakeem Jeffries was in a very good mood.
3: Our message to Florida Republicans is F around and find out. If they go down the road of a DeSantis dummy-mander, the Florida Republicans are going to find themselves in the same situation as Texas Republicans, who are on the run right now.
2: Oh, really? On the run? This is blowing up in their faces big time. This redistricting war that they started, make no mistake about it. Ask any resident of New England, ask anybody in Illinois, ask anybody. There's no representation for Republicans.

0: Republicans all over the country in these blue states. And Virginia, that was their shot across the bow. And look at the way Republicans have responded. I mean, F-A-F-O? Blank around and find out? That's classic projection, because the Democrats are now finding out. States like Texas, Florida, South Carolina. The South Carolina story is kind of a complicated one, because it's an odd thing, the way they're procedurally trying to get the redistricting, which would eliminate James Clyburn's congressional district in the Palmetto State. Wouldn't that be something, huh? Wouldn't that be amazing? Can't wait to get back to South Carolina. Incidentally, Pamela Evatt leading in the polls right now. We're going to try to get her on the show early next week. She's going to be at the kind of the Meet the Candidates gathering they're going to have at the Hughes Downtown Library, the main library there in Greenville. And I'm going to be there as well in person. I'll be in South Carolina next week, and I hope you can come out and join us Monday night from, I think it's 6 to 8 p.m., Lieutenant Governor Pamela Evatt will be there, Congressman Ralph Norman, Attorney General Alan Wilson, Senator Josh Kimbrell, Congresswoman Nancy Mace. These are the gubernatorial candidates, and a whole bunch of WORD personalities are going to be there as well. And I'm going to be there, along with Joey and Bill Frady, and I think Tara and Charlie and the rest of them are going to be there too. So come out and see us this Monday night, May 11th, at the Hughes Main Library. They call it Get Connected. 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I've got nothing but such I can't wait to get back there. It's like home away from home for me. It's where I met Dr. Ashley Lucas, learned all about PhD weight loss. I got a note yesterday from a lady, get this, she lost 137 pounds on the PhD weight loss program. And she said, I'm paraphrasing, I'm crying as I write you this email, Mike, because I've spent 20 years trying to lose the weight. It was only until I found PhD weight loss that it worked. You know how this goes. The diet that worked before stops working. I mean, there's a moment nobody talks about with weight loss, the moment that it doesn't work anymore. Even eating less stops moving the scale. 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The PhD weight loss way. Gosh, what a great day, huh? And also, let's not forget the great economic news. Everybody was worried about the war in Iran and the gas prices. Look at this. The jobs report came out from April. 115,000 jobs added, soaring past their expectations, exceeding the expectations. It's a great day. Happy Mother's Day from all of us at the Mike Gallagher Show. 70, 80, $90 a month to Big Wireless for unlimited data is crazy. 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
8: 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We're getting thousands of downloads. People are enjoying the Spotify, Apple. I mean, it's just you and me in free form, no time constraints. I mean, it's been a blast. We're really
9: nuts. It's absolutely nuts.
8: and you're having, and I've never seen you have this much fun. You're having a ball. I mean, we're both enjoying it, but you in particular are loving this.
9: I don't know, man. I really am. And because my expectations were in the stratosphere, and they have been met and exceeded. Not just by the amount of, listen, I obviously know the territory. I know you. I know me. I knew what the prospect was. It's this little radio visit, untethered by time, unchained to the clock, and able to just do whatever we want. But I don't think even I knew what it is like to, because obviously we have an obligation here in this, while we're on the radio in the morning serving everybody in real time, to do things that are mostly newsy, mostly breaking news, mostly stuff going on in the news. And in M&M Extra, we totally cover those, both in a given day and broadly, like the 2028 field. And what is, you asked me a great question, what does success in war actually look like? So we do all those things. But then, man, oh man, the rabbit holes. There's some story you've told, something I experienced, something that happened yesterday or 40 years ago. The ability to riff about that and just go. It is like sitting with us over coffee or a beer or whatever and just listening as we ruminate about life. I'm absolutely over the moon about it.
8: And I can't get the phrase rabbit holes out of my head because that's what we do. And you know something? I know Eminem Extra is catchy and it like reflects you and me and all that. We really ought to call this podcast
9: maybe
8: rabbit holes.
9: Because it's about 70%.
8: We should call it rabbit holes with Eminem because you and I will start on something, then we go somewhere else, and then we go somewhere. And it's a blast. And I, just for fun, and I'm kind of new to the podcast, you know, engagement, even as a listener. Yesterday I was tooling around in the car and I flipped on Spotify. On the app and on my car, and I started listening to our episode from yesterday, and I thought, you know, even if it wasn't me or him, I'd like this. I enjoy this.
9: These guys are good.
8: Yeah, they're pretty interesting. It's compelling. So it's a couple of guys.
9: They got something.
8: So here's the challenge I've got for your audience and for mine. So we have this little bit of a glitch for a day or two with the YouTube channel. It's back. 2,500 subscribers are back. And last night, in a flurry of emails, people were talking about this hiccup, and now, oh, it's great, the YouTube channel. 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So every day, 11 Central, noon Eastern, we drop the YouTube show live, and then later in the day, it gets dropped on, you know, Apple and Spotify and wherever you get your podcasts. But we got to build our subscribers, because last night, when the flurry of emails, and somebody pointed out, wow, you know, thank goodness the 2,500 subscribers that Mark and Mike got the first day are back.
9: Yep.
8: Okay. Well, one of the suits at Salem said, "Huh, 2,500 subscribers. That's not a very big number."
9: In a day or two, it is.
8: Thank you. In fact, somebody pointed out, "Hey, boss, that was in the first day." So here's the thing, though. We got to show him. We're going to prove him wrong.
9: This is great. Now it's personal.
8: For now, I'm annoyed. I want 10,000. I want everybody to go to YouTube, find the Eminem Extra, and subscribe. It doesn't cost anything.
9: No.
8: You'll get notified when there's a new episode.
9: Yes.
8: You'll love it. It's a fun environment. You can make comments. So let's prove this executive wrong and show that we don't need 25. We can get 5,000.
9: So go to bat for us.
8: Come on.
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8: Amen. We're not going to let you down. And look, we got a lot today to kind of work through. I can't wait to talk to my colleague and friend, Hugh Hewitt, because he's critical of this possible Iranian deal that President Trump is floating. And we got two things I want to tackle with you today. Number one, Iran, and number two, the dreaded A word, amnesty, because there's reporting from the White House that there are top aides trying to convince President Trump to back off the gas a little bit on the mass deportation policy. And Laura Ingraham is freaking out. Others are freaking out. We're going to lose the midterms. You know, I always go back to a

0: trust Trump. I'm sorry. I maybe I sound like a sickle fan.
1: When have you been wrong? When has that led you wrong?
0: Mm-hmm. Thank you. Trust him. He knows what he's doing. Domestic foreign policy. But Hugh argues, and that's why it's going to be great to have him on the show, and I appreciate him, the opportunity to talk to him. He said this is going to be a terrible deal. This would draw, here's his complaint, and I quote, "This deal would draw fierce criticism from the GOP's Iran hawks who want President Trump to finish the job and do so in dramatic fashion." I don't know about you, Mark, but the fact that war hawks are going to be objecting to this deal doesn't make that necessarily a bad thing.
2: No, it does not. In a weird way, where everything's kind of relative, I consider myself kind of an Iran war hawk in the hawks and doves dichotomy. If hawkishness means being tough, getting results, give them the old what for, making clear what you stand for, haven't we kind of done that by the relative obliteration of their military?
0: Well, I ask, what do you want? Do you want to just turn Iran into a parking lot? Do you want to just turn it into a glass? Do you want to wipe out the millions of men, women, and children? What's your goal, Hugh?
2: You know what I think it might be? And I don't know. Ask him. How about see if he gets tingly, and Lindsey Graham, too, about the notion of 100,000 troops deployed within the borders of Tehran.
0: Maybe bet you they'd like that.
2: Maybe that just wow.
0: And guess what? If that happens, holy moly, we do not need boots on the. There goes the midterms. But see, they don't get that. I don't think. I think that the neocons and the war hawks are absolutely fine with that. Look, let's play this out. Let's do this logically. You want regime change? You got to take out all the mullahs. You want to really, really obliterate Iran? How you do that without boots on the ground? Yeah. How are you going to do that without putting our troops in harm's way right on the ground in Iran? There's no other way to do that, and I'm glad you're right. That's going to be question number one. Hugh, is that what you want? Because short of that, I just hate the fact that everybody bags on this president, this guy who's taking incoming from all sides all the time, and then our side gets all, I mean, look, I love Hugh. He's just like you and me. He's just another big mouth talk show host. You know, he doesn't have access to military classified documents and briefings and all the things that Trump does. Trust the guy, would you? It's been 6 weeks. Get off his back. Now, people are going to get on his back if indeed he advances a compromise on the mass deportation policy. Here's the argument. The argument is, most Americans thought we were going to go after the worst of the worst, mm-hmm. that the bad guys, the bad hombres, are the ones that are going to be targeted by Trump's deportation effort. Turns out everybody's getting swept up. Men, women, children, you're here illegally. And I totally get the fundamental argument. You got to obey our laws. Reportedly, White House officials are lobbying President Trump to come to some kind of a compromise where it goes back to focusing on the actual repeat criminals who are illegals, and there are plenty of those around, it seems, but leaving alone, giving a path to at least residency for men, women, children who are here who aren't causing any trouble at all. Mm-hmm. Illegals who might be illegal, but they haven't broken the law. They've got a business. They've got a store.
2: That's where entering the country illegally was the only law they broke.
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0: That's a wrap for a Friday and another great week. Happy Mother's Day. Make sure you take care of Mom. Give her the day off. See you Monday. Have a great weekend. 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
0: 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Roberts' traffic. 5 and 35 after.
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3: Another setback for Democrats. I'm Carmen Roberts, Fox News. The Virginia Supreme Court just erased a voter-approved Democratic redistricting plan that had targeted four Republican-held U.S. House seats. The court ruled state lawmakers violated procedural requirements when they placed the constitutional amendment on the ballot.
4: And for that reason, they say the congressional district maps issued by the court in 2021, they've got to use for the upcoming congressional election. This was a state matter. Virginia's Supreme Court made this decision. It's not out of the realm of possibility that challengers to this decision would try to get to the Supreme Court to say that there is some U.S. constitutional violation in the way that this ruling was made.
3: Fox's Shannon Bream. The ruling, combined with a recent U.S. Supreme Court decision severely weakening the Voting Rights Act, has supercharged the Republicans' congressional gerrymandering advantage heading into this year's midterm elections. The country's top Republican, President Trump, says he's winning on another front as the U.S. carried out more airstrikes today.
5: This time targeting several empty, very large crude containers, ships that were trying to break the blockade and head to Iranian ports. Yesterday, three U.S. guided missile destroyers were transiting the Strait of Hormuz when they came under attack from Iranian missiles and drones. CENTCOM says none of the U.S. warships were hit, but they had to take evasive measures and shoot down the incoming threat.
3: Fox's Jennifer Griffin. A modest win for the U.S. economy last month as employers added 115,000 jobs, exceeding expectations, with the unemployment rate remaining steady at 4.3%.
6: Still, manufacturers cut 2,000 jobs, and over the past year, manufacturing has lost 66,000 jobs. Construction, transportation, and healthcare industries all added jobs last month.
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3: The U.S. State Department says it's arranging a repatriation flight for the safe return of American passengers aboard the Dutch cruise ship impacted by the hantavirus outbreak.
9: The MV Hondius, the site of a deadly hantavirus outbreak with more than 140 passengers and crew on board, is expected to reach a Spanish island off the coast of West Africa this weekend. 17 of those on board are Americans. At least three passengers have died and several others are sick.
3: Fox's Tanya J. Powers. Mourners in Chicago are remembering John Bartholomew, a 38-year-old police officer killed in the line of duty, allegedly by Alfonso Talley.
10: During Talley's initial hearing last week for killing Officer Bartholomew and nearly killing his partner, the judge had to pause the proceedings to tell the 26-year-old to stop giggling. Last month, Alfonso Talley was arrested after viciously beating a woman at a Dollar General store during a robbery. He told police he had swallowed drugs and needed to go to the hospital, but when he got there, he somehow got a gun and shot both Officer Jonathan Bartholomew and his partner before making a run for it. Talley was already a seven-time convicted felon, and at the time, he was facing charges for another four violent felonies. But under Illinois' Safety Act that eliminated cash bail, a judge had let Talley back out on the streets.
3: Fox's Garrett Tenney in Chicago. And World Cup ticket prices are reaching stratosphere.

0: atmospheric levels.
1: A little more than 2 months away from the championship match of the 2026 World Cup on Fox. Prices for tickets to the final in East Rutherford, New Jersey have spiked again. Top-tier seats, triple the cost. Previously, $10,990, now $32,970. Congress is taking note. Two Democrats from New Jersey wrote FIFA President Gianni Infantino Thursday and accused soccer's governing body of opaque pricing, shifting rules, and potentially deceptive practices. World Cup kicks off on Fox TV June 11th. Jared Max, Fox News.
0: And I'm Carmen Roberts, and this is Fox News.
2: 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Plenty of sunshine today and warmer. High temperatures in the mid-70s. For tonight, we'll have a chance of showers overnight. Overnight lows in the mid-50s. Saturday, sunny skies. High temperatures in the upper 70s. Then Sunday, partly sunny and a chance of showers and thunderstorms. High temperatures Sunday in the mid-70s. I'm meteorologist Lou Jouton on Super Talk.
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1: 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It was signed into law by President Bill Clinton. 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The left has historically been the biggest advocates of the FACE Act because of the abortion provision. I think the reading of the FACE Act is very, very clear, but we'll let the process unfold. I don't like to see anybody arrested, and I do believe in people's right to worship freely, period, end of sentence. If you want to participate in this type of behavior, violating the law, with that right comes a great responsibility. 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I don't see it. 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
3: It's the Alex Marlowe Show, live from South Florida today, and I'm glad you're here. It is a monster news day, and I don't know how we're going to get through it all, and I got a lot to do today. I got some great news coming out of Virginia, some great jobs data to report to you, some almost miraculous news coming out of the UK with their local elections that they had yesterday, and then we're going to get into the Iran war updates. I'm going to get into some UFO updates from the government's big release from the Pentagon earlier today, and Iran war update, obviously, and God willing, if we have enough time, I've got a bunch of Democrat clips to roast later in the show, but we're going to start with the news, and I'll start with some good stuff. The Virginia Supreme Court has killed the Democrats' gerrymandering scheme, and this was a called shot on the Marlowe Show, keeping up my super high batting average since the show launched in January. I called this, I said flat out that this seemed like an illegal gerrymandering for obvious reasons. First of all, the election was set too few days away from when it was announced, when it was suggested. And the law requires 60 days or something like that, and it was not. Also, the text of the bill was not put out ahead of time far enough, and you'd be 90 days for that, and that did not happen as well. There's also a matter of the special latest legislative sessions in Virginia. There needed to be at least two of those, and there were not, so that is another clear violation. But the one beyond that that I think was really important to this audience, just sort of as a general point, is that overall, of all the objections, there is misleading language, because the whole point of this was ostensibly to restore fairness in Virginia. Virginia, notoriously a purple state, leading bluish, but overall, you know, we're talking, you know, 45% of the state is Republicans, and they did not have, and it was represented in a 6-5 level in terms of their legislature, and this would redistrict it, so I think it was a 10-1 or 11-0. Well, one or the other would be the main outcome, and to have that be to restore fairness in the legislation, in the actual language, this is a clear violation. And I thought the Supreme Court was going to throw this out because they kicked the can on it to beyond the election. And this one seemed like an open and shut case, but they would not rule on it because I think they were hoping that people would reject it. The people did not reject it. The people accepted it because of the nature of the state going deep blue. And now the court has thrown it out officially, as predicted on the show. And this is fantastic news. And it just continues to be that the Republicans are getting the upper hand in the redistricting battle. I did not get a chance to opine on it too much on the show, and again, thanks to Jen for filling in for me yesterday. Always does a fantastic job. But the earlier elections this week were Indiana Republicans who did not want to redistrict got crushed, and I try to be the adult in the room. In conservative media, we do this at Breitbart, and this is Marissa Stride at PragerU. She called us this, the adults in the room in conservative media. I like to tell you guys when I feel like we need to put our foot on the accelerator and when I think we need to put our foot on the brakes. There are certain times where all the people who want to flame Trump because he tried to bomb Iran's nuclear facilities, I think that's where you put on the brakes. You let him operate. But on ones where you've got Republicans who are out of their principles or something, not wanting to redistrict to benefit Republicans and conservatives in their area when they have every right to do so, that to me is just foolish, absolutely foolish. And all those

Indiana Republicans who refused to redistrict to make it so that Republicans can win more easily, which is legal and is part of our rich history in this country of redistricting, gerrymandering, like it or not, that's been our history. Those who took a pass on that absolutely should have been voted out, and they were, by the president. And his efforts were to motivate his base to vote against those types of candidates. So, again, sometimes brakes, sometimes gas, sometimes you put into neutral and see, let the car coast. But that was one where we really needed to hit the accelerator. Indiana Republicans did not get the memo, and we continue to rack up some victories. Florida, another victory there, and then now in Virginia, throwing that map out. Fantastic, fantastic news. Other good news, the reports of the death of the economy is upon us. Obviously not true, because we got a jobs data with a lot of great news and a massive beat on expectations. We'll give you the details. We'll give you some analysis on it. Economy added 115,000 jobs in April. I've got John Carney, my brilliant economic and finance editor at Breitbart, working on some content for all of you that you can consume at Breitbart, and I'll do some of the stuff either on the show or on my premium show for Breitbart members, Breitbart Confidential, where I'm able to do a lot of deep dives on specific subject matters. 115,000 jobs in this economy is a lot. Recall, the Obama economy required a lot of low-wage jobs. There's a lot of immigrants quickly coming into the labor market, often exiting the labor market. So you would need a couple hundred thousand jobs to keep up with the churn. But we have much more a stable economy in the sense that there's less churn in the jobs market. So 115,000 is a very big number, and it's much bigger than the forecast from Wall Street, which were about 55,000. And unemployment held steady at 4.3%, which is a fantastic number. Back-to-back monthly job gains for the first time in about a year, another good sign. This signals the labor market is re-accelerating after months of volatility and adjustment, and due to Trump's reduced immigration plan, and now we are seeing actually an acceleration. Private sector is doing the heavy lifting, obviously, and great news. This is not government sector stuff. Private payrolls actually extended 123, government payroll shrinking 8,000. Fantastic. We love to see it. You love to see it. And again, we had Lee Zeldin on Wednesday's show. He's just fantastic. And those of you who missed that interview, what can I say? It's on the podcast feed. Subscribe wherever you get your pods. He is just an absolute rock star. He's cutting the EPA by half. He's cutting it by half and probably getting more done than his predecessors did to the public benefit. So Trump's government downsizing is absolutely working. Federal payrolls down 11.5%, 348,000 jobs from the Biden era peak. It's just vaporizing government jobs, which is just fantastic because it's not slowing down the economy. Wages are beating inflation. So wages, average hourly wages, up 3.6% year to year. That's well above the inflation rate. That's great news. We have to tout the great news. We can't just do if it bleeds, it leads here on the Marlowe Show. We're trying to tell you when good stuff is happening, this is great news. And this is a – so the way John Carney frames this to me is the break-even rate has collapsed, and that reframes everything. With immigration enforcement reducing labor supply growth, economists now estimate the economy may need as few as zero new jobs per month to keep unemployment stable. Under Biden-era immigration levels, it took 100K jobs that were new every month just to tread water. So this is what I'm noting here, is that the anemic jobs narrative that you might be hearing is totally, it's just a lie. It's a lie to sabotage this president and to try to give him yet another bad news cycle. Other details that I'm loving from this, healthcare sector leading the way. That's good. We need more healthcare workers. People always are people living longer. We want people thriving. We're seeing a lot of, you guys know this is my wife's work, more specializing in the healthcare sector, which means more jobs. It is good for people. It's going to keep people alive longer. It's going to keep people healthier. So we want to see that. Boomers are aging. They're going to need a lot of care. So that's a good growth field. And one thing that is losing jobs is Hollywood. Another common narrative I'm bringing up on the show, feels like all the time, is that Hollywood is eating itself alive through regulations, through California's taxation. And as we've been reporting a lot, and pretty much has been a topic of conversation throughout conservative media, not just for us in the Marlowe Show based out of L.A., but it is a lot of conservative media is understanding, because they're watching the L.A. mayoral debate and they're watching the California gubernatorial debate play out, that Democrats in the state continue to doom themselves by doubling and tripling down on the exact same policies that got the state into a lot of trouble. We're seeing repeated over and over again, more health care for illegal aliens, more taxation on energy, all
this is the entire...

0: of stuff that has driven Hollywood away from Hollywood, driven Hollywood, as I've noted over and over in the show, to Georgia, to Winnipeg, to Albuquerque, to other places all over the country. And that's reflected in the jobs growth. It's important to note this over and over again, because it is something that only conservatives and open-minded people who are maybe new to the MAGA coalition to acknowledge this. The committed Democrats do not acknowledge this. AI also is killing lots of jobs, and we got to keep an eye out for this. Tech employment continues to decline, likely because of AI and people banking on AI. Some mixed numbers on manufacturing. I could do more details on that when we got more time. But these are trends that are by and large positive, but monitor Hollywood, monitor AI killing jobs. And I think that's where we're at. Do I got to run here, guys? Got to take a break here. But when we come back, I got Iran war updates, Hantavirus updates, alien updates, a lot to do in the Marlowe Show. We'll be right back.
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0: Nigel Farage has killed the two-party system in the UK. The Reform Party is dominating in the British midterms, taking seats from both the left and the right with his populist party. We absolutely love Nigel on the show. He's a friend of the show, I would say. Hasn't been on yet with me in the new format, but we go back with Nigel over a decade. Recall, one of the proudest things I did was in the run-up to Brexit 2015, spending pretty much all summer in the UK, overcoming a 10% final day polling deficit to take back the UK from the unelected globalist elite of the EU. And a lot of chaos ensued after that, but overall it was the biggest to that point in modern modern Western history, a rising up uprising of the populace, the will of the people to take back their sovereignty from people who do not deserve it with our globalist elitist cabals that have been running so much of the West. Farage continues his march, a slow and steady march throughout a long career that he's had with one of his biggest nights ever yesterday. And I'm going to give you some of the details that we got from this, which is very exciting for us at Breitbart. It's excited for us with our London bureau. But overall, the details are some major pickups in local races, 400 seats in total. Conservatives losing about a net loss of 174 seats, and Labour Party losing something like 250-odd seats. The votes aren't totally done, and the Liberal Democrats kind of holding steadier, and the Green Party also doubled but only has 51 seats. So a lot of people fed up with the two-party system in the UK. Farage has celebrated this. We've got his celebration here. His cut. I can't read my screen at that level. I think it's 10. It's by 10, guys.
1: A truly historic shift in British politics. We've been so used to thinking about politics in terms of left and right. And yet what Reform are able to do is to win in areas that have always been conservative. But equally, we're proving in a big way we can win in areas that Labour have dominated, frankly, since the end of World War One. At the moment, we're winning 1 in 3 of all the seats that are up. But I genuinely think the best is yet to come.
0: Yeah, it's amazing. And you can bet he's been tying one on all night as well whenever he's speaking. This is something I've witnessed many, many times. He'll stay up all night partying. He is truly the most social man I've ever met, and he will talk to anyone at any time. But you know, in the UK, what they do is with the beers and stuff, it's like 3% ABV, 2%. So you are sort of rehydrating as you go. But he'll put him back from 11 a.m. all the way through the night and then still dominate politics. Truly the most gifted speaker in the English language, as far as I know, and has great values as well. So congrats to him. The importance of these elections is that now he's going to have councillors controlling councils and regions to give the party a substantial ground game to grow. And perhaps, who knows, maybe one day Farage becomes the prime minister. Not anytime soon, though, I don't think. But he's on the march in a major way. People turned up for elections, so we have to keep these people engaged, those of us who care about UK politics, as we do at Breitbart News. And it is not clear that we're going to be able to retain all these people, because a lot of it is based off of negativity towards the two ruling parties. Keir Starmer is very weak as a prime minister now, but now the people have skin in the game, because in the UK, the local activists have really cemented a big community around the reform movement. A lot of local newspapers are converse to the cause, and this was all Nigel Farage's plan to eventually get to Downing Street and become the prime minister. But I do want to, as I'm often known to do, urge a little bit of a word of caution. The wider public knows that a lot of these voters might not be permanent members of the coalition. And it's actually now Farage is going to have to deliver in very tough environments, because there are so many problems in the UK, the way the government works. The country is so broken in so many ways, as we discuss on the show so often, that just because some of these cities now have reform governments in them, dozens of these cities are probably going to go bankrupt anyway. And now it's on Farage's watch. The same way Trump inherited so many problems from Joe Biden, and it's on him to fix it. So

0: the affordability stuff, if he does not do so effectively and does so in short order, then he could end up getting blamed for stuff that he just came in way too late to be able to save himself. So there's a damned if you do, damned if you don't consideration here at play, but overall a deep positive. SunPower Now, guys. 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
2: From the West Kentucky Star Newsroom, I'm Brad Munson. Kentucky Star Newsroom, I'm Brad Munson. An Alabama man was injured, then arrested following a traffic crash in Caldwell County on Wednesday. The Caldwell County Sheriff's Office said the crash happened on northbound I-69. An investigation determined 36-year-old David Rogers lost control of his vehicle, crossed the median onto the southbound lanes, then came back across those lanes and eventually came to rest in the median. Rogers was charged with operating a motor vehicle under the influence of alcohol and driving without an operator's license. Deputies said Rogers was first treated at the scene, then transported to a Paducah hospital. A Murray man was arrested Wednesday night and an outstanding Callaway County warrant for non-payment of court costs. He was also charged with drug offenses. According to the Callaway County Sheriff's Office, deputies contacted 41-year-old Jonathan Cody Mason about 11:30 p.m. at a home on Higgison Lane in reference to the warrant. While being taken into custody, deputies discovered that Mason allegedly was in possession of illicit drugs. He was taken to the Callaway County Detention Center. Candidates for McCracken County Judge Executive will meet for a forum discussion on Tuesday hosted by the Paducah Area Chamber of Commerce. The candidates include County Commissioner Richard Abraham, Judge Executive Craig Clymer, and Matt Moore. The luncheon series provides an opportunity for business community to hear directly from candidates about their positions on key issues affecting the area and the state. The luncheon and forum will be held at the Paducah McCracken County Convention Center beginning at 11:30 on Tuesday. Pre-registration is required at paducahchamber.org. The final day to purchase those individual tickets for the forum is today. Tickets are $60 and includes lunch. Attendees do not have to be a member of the chamber to attend, but must pre-register. The forum is the final installment of the chamber's public policy series. They've already had the U.S. Senate Democrat candidates, and today the U.S. Senate Republican candidates will be in town. Sixth District Congressman Andy Barn, former Attorney General Daniel Cameron will take questions today. It'll be the first time the two are on stage together since Nate Morris dropped out of the race and President Trump passed on his endorsement to Congressman Barr. More news here later anytime at WestKentuckyStar.com.
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9: I'm meteorologist Lou Jeton with your weekend forecast.

0: High temperatures in the upper 70s. Then Sunday, partly sunny and a chance of showers and thunderstorms. High temperatures Sunday in the mid-70s. I'm meteorologist Lou Jutton on Super Talk.
1: I'm back to work on the Marlowe Show. I'm just digging this redistricting so much. Tennessee picked up a seat for Republicans, 4 in Florida, 1 in Missouri, 2 in North Carolina, 5 in Texas. Indiana famously blew it. A lot of people lost their jobs over it. And now, because it was illegal, the Virginia redistricting on behalf of Democrats thrown out. So that is 4 seats for the MAGA side. And I like it. We've got to beat them at their own game. We know the left is relentless. They'll never take their foot off the gas. They'll never play by the Marquis of Queensbury's rules, as Andrew Breitbart was known to say. And now we know. All right, I'll give you guys a quick hantavirus update. This is one where everyone is tracking this because could this be the next pandemic? This is, of course, this ship that has been floating around. New cases on a remote island now, by the way. Ship floating in the middle of nowhere. The Spaniards are trying to get these, trying to vacate the people from the ship. However, no one wants them. They could go to the Canary Islands, as I noted, but no one wants them on the Canary Islands because we don't know the extent of this thing. But there's only really a handful of cases and 3 deaths at this point. But we're starting to see some reports that maybe this is popping up elsewhere around the world, like perhaps in Singapore. And so there's a thought that this was, which was originally thought of as a rat virus, now being spread in humans. We don't exactly know where it comes from. A lot more questions that are being asked than answered at this point. The World Health Organization assessment, if you guys care about such things, I will report it, even though some of you may reject it, says that the risk for the global population is low. It's a limited outbreak to this point, not the start of a pandemic. They're urging some level of caution at this point, but we need to take precautions, and human-to-human spread is under investigation, but not necessarily easily transmitted. And that's about most of the details that we got right now. The CDC is monitoring U.S. travelers who are on the ship. This is a emergency level, but at our lowest emergency level. So there's not that much driving the coverage other than a lot of people texting me to suggest that perhaps that if you've got this thing that starts with a flu-like fever, the same way the pandemic did, with headache, nausea, dizziness, things like that, that could lead to coughing, shortness of breath, sort of relatively minor symptoms, that if it does, you don't get cared for immediately, then things could escalate, and then who knows, we could be in a situation where those elites, those globalist elites who are trying to usurp power from the people, have our backs against the wall and are trying to lock us down, and who knows. So I don't think this is where that's going, but we have to be incredibly vigilant at this point to make sure that we have a very clear assessment of what's going on. We're staying on top of the science of it, as I am obliged to do for you on the show and at Breitbart News, to make sure that we don't get ourselves in a situation where we're in pandemic mode and lockdown mode again. So that's where we're at, but all the updates for you throughout the weekend at Breitbart.com. If you head over there, make sure you get that app. Got to get that app. All right, Iran war. So we're in a ceasefire type situation, but it's not really a ceasefire, is it? I mean, are we being real here, guys? Is that there's not really a lot that would make it qualify as a ceasefire at this point. But it is there's a lot of back and forth that is minor, light enough where you would consider it perhaps a peace is still possible. But Iran launched missiles and drones and used small boats against the United States over the last 2 days. The U.S. has described this as unprovoked, and yet the U.S. is saying the ceasefire continues. And the U.S. responded with some ostensibly self-defense strikes on Iranian military strikes, ports, launch sites, other things like that, including a couple Iranian tankers that were empty. So perhaps, and again, those reports are not confirmed, but it was a suggestion they hit some tankers that didn't have oil on them for some reason. So no U.S. vessels have been hit. So is this a sort of stuff that's face-saving, and are we getting close to the peace? Marco Rubio said right before I got on the air today to record live radio that we expect to hear something from Iran today. So keep an eye on updates throughout the weekend again, and then on Monday's show I will bring you all the latest details. But Iran had renewed attacks on the United Arab Emirates, which I do think is related to that story from last week where the UAE pulling out of OPEC, Obviously, that this is they're seen as close to the United States, a clear proxy. And the UAE defenses have been intercepting all sorts of different threats. So a sense, so there really are U.S.'s perhaps main proxy in the region. So something to keep an eye on as well. Israel.

continue their strikes in Lebanon, continuing Israel's record in this war of not being helpful at all. And I want to share this with you as someone who's a deeply pro-Israel person, generally errs on the side of Israel and defends Israel quite a bit on the show. As you guys know, we famously have a Jerusalem bureau at Breitbart, and they continue to not be helpful to try to pummel Hezbollah in Lebanon while they've got the chance. And I understand why they're doing this, because Hezbollah funded by Iran. Iran's got bigger fish to fry than worrying about Hezbollah in Lebanon right now. Israel sees the opportunity to hit them, and they're taking it. But because Hezbollah is clever, this invariably means Israel is killing some women and children, innocents, in the process, because they put a lot of their biggest terrorist resources in civilian areas. And Israel is continues their attack, and that does create some problems. Another problem that is seemed to be totally self-inflicted is that Israel confirmed it is now investigating a photo showing a soldier desecrating a Virgin Mary statue in Lebanon. They had done this previously, where they were desecrating a cross, and then they investigated, confirmed that it was real, then replaced the cross, which I guess was a classy move. But overall, desecrating the Virgin Mary, which there are some images out there that might be AI, like a soldier holding a cigarette to the Virgin Mary's mouth. I don't know if that one's true. That one's been out there quite a bit. But overall, there is clear that they have confirmed they're at least desecrating more degradation of the Virgin Mary. That is not going to be a good thing. And it does confirm a point I've been making for 6 months. And this came directly from my friend Charlie Kirk, who I talked about with us at great length before he died, is that he was deeply concerned about Israel's PR. He thought Israel, part of his concern with Israel is that he kept getting asked very tough questions on college campuses, and he felt like he was the one who's being tasked with doing Israel's PR because they are so poor at doing it for themselves. And he wrote a letter, a famous 7-page letter to Benjamin Netanyahu, expressing this exact point. And Israel is basically confirming everything Charlie wrote in the letter. It's not that Charlie was anti-Israel, he's very pro-Israel, as I'm pro-Israel, but it just does not help when we're trying to get to a ceasefire. You continue to bomb in Lebanon, which invariably means hitting innocents, and then you're seeing another soldier desecrate a sacred Christian symbol. All this is terrible for your PR, and it makes it a lot more difficult for those of us who love Israel to continue to make the case for Israel to an American audience that a lot of us have Israel fatigue. And so that's not me. I'm a staunch defender of Israel, but they're not helping themselves yet again. And it's important to note that, because I try to give it to you straight on the show. All right, another urgent update that I've got for all of you. Big report from the New York Times crediting the one and only Breitbart News. Our coverage of Peter Schweizer's Invisible Coup, his big book, which I promote on the show as hard as I possibly can, has prompted Trump's State Department to probe Mexican consulates in the United States. This is fantastic news. They're now probing 53 total Mexican consulates in the U.S. Because the State Department is reviewing the consulates aligning with the Trump administration's priorities, which Schweizer reported in his book, but the New York Times was kind enough to give credit, even though they were relentlessly calling us right-wing, which is that these are just facts. These are not right-wing facts. But Mexican consulates interfering in U.S. politics because they're encouraging mass migration. They're praising anti-ICE protesters, which is the people who do not want us. Remember what ICE stands for, immigration and customs enforcement. They do not want immigration and customs enforced in the United States, which assists illegal migration. They were assisting illegal aliens facing raids, according to our reporting. They're distributing lots of all sorts of Spanish language materials that we believe hinders assimilation in the United States. Schweizer argued in the book, as we had amplified, that it's these consulates and the migrants that go to them are being used as a political weapon to subvert U.S. interests within the United States, and it was coordinated by the top from President AMLO starting in 2017 with renewed efforts to rally Mexican migrants against President Trump's border policy. Remember, 2017, that's the year Trump gets sworn in. So the problem continues, and it goes beyond Mexican consulates. There are lots of problems with Chinese consulates, and we need to look at those as well. But it was really great to see some Mexican officials respond to the New York Times, including President Claudia Sheinbaum and Ambassador Esteban Moctezuma. They've denied all these claims. They're saying their consulates are only doing legal stuff, and they're fantastic. And Mexicans abroad are living in a line with all sorts of international laws, and they're super, super awesome, and we beg to differ at Breitbart. So love getting that ink from the New York Times. Even though they're sneering at us, it's still certainly

0: is a is good for us. 9-7 in our cap. Congrats to Peter Schweizer. And always fun to be in the news, particularly when we're getting results. It appears in Schweizer's book. Breitbart is the megaphone. Trump State Department comes in looking at these consulates. Only good can come from that stuff, and we love to see it. All right, something that I don't necessarily love to see, but you guys know my biases if you've been with me for a while. U.S. government is now releasing a bunch of alien and UFO files. And what are we getting out of the files so far from quick reads? We're getting that there's lots of mysterious lights, the NASA images of mysterious lights. Some of them were taken from the moon's surface. There is a all sorts of different objects that are shaped like a ball that are darting across the sky, and we're getting evidence of that. But thus far, after a few hours after this has been released, we're just not seeing a ton of specifics that I would say, you know, confirm UFOs, aliens, any sort of major developments. But we got a tranche of 161 files, and they're available to you if you want to peruse them at war.gov/UFO. Which is a fun war.gov/UFO. Definitely one of the URLs of the year, I would say. So feel free to go over there and tell me what you see, and then email me aloha@alexmarlow.com, and I will report whatever I think is great on the show. But there's the old FBI flying saucer memos that are in there, eyewitness reports from all over the world, which is interesting, from Iraq, Syria, Greece, Japan, United Arab Emirates, and Apollo mission photos that show unexplained lights. All this is very interesting. Much of it is unresolved. But what I like to note here is that bleary objects and all sorts of anomalies, but we know there's lots of anomalies on this earth and in the universe. We've always known that. But what I do note is the pattern is this stuff tends to come out when the government is trying to obfuscate or trying to distract from something else that's happening. I'm not positive what that is, because we did get the Good Jobs Aid today. We got the Good Virginia News today. Maybe this was a long time in the works, just had to get released. The Iran war is definitely something that you would think about, as maybe they were trying to move the Iran war off of the news cycle for a couple of days as people go through this stuff. Maybe it's just in the name of transparency, and I don't need to look at it in a very political way. Maybe it's just a matter of the Trump administration, promises made, promises kept. He said he'd release the UFO stuff, and he's doing it. But again, this is not for me. This is for people who might be my audience, might dig this stuff. I've read my share of UFO books, a lot of the famous ones. I can get into it for a few hours, you know, and then I'm out. But all this, it does seem to come out when the government wants you to look at the UFOs, look at the shiny objects, and not on what's in the news, so I don't totally get it. But tell me why I'm wrong. Aloha@alexmarlow.com. Tell me why I'm wrong. All right, guys. 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

0: pencil neck doesn't love this country, but that is just keep an eye on all those types of people who are so desperate for Trump to win. I'm sorry, for Trump to lose so that he does not get a victory and they can keep the moral high ground. All right. Speaking of Obama, Obama had a quote in an interview with Stephen Colbert, always doing the hardest hitting quotes that I could not resist. Cut 11, please.
1: I'm worried about the Republican Party, not just the Democratic Party. When I was president, people would ask me, well, what change would you like to see in Washington? I'd say I'd love a loyal opposition. I'd love a Republican Party that was conservative in some ways, that didn't agree with me on a whole bunch of stuff, but believed in rule of law and judicial independence and empirical evidence and science, and wasn't constantly tapping into our worst impulses.
0: From the guys who locked us down for no reason, which is all a legacy Obama people who are behind that, they're the ones we trust in the science. From the guys who brought us the lawfare, who built the apparatus that went after Trump and Trump's family members and Trump's associates purely for retributive purposes. All of it was illegal. All of it was traced back to Joe Biden, his vice president's White House, when he became president. This is what Democrats do. They call for unity so long as we agree with them 100%. That is a Dennis Pragerism, if there ever was one. Unity around their values. Unity around everything Barack Obama stood for. That's what he loved the Republican Party to do. Just be exactly like us, the Democrats, and agree with us on stuff. Okay, it just made me think about how that was the old guard of the Democrat Party, and the new guard, not that much better. Let's play cut 9, please. AOC.
2: Truly what America is all about, I think about the civil rights and voting rights movement and how Black Americans really created democracy in this country.
3: That's exactly right.
2: How they literally made something from nothing. It is just beyond me.
0: My favorite part of that is that's exactly right part is that that's a comedian. I think her name is Alana something or other. Alana. I'm not familiar. I keep up with comedians, but I was not. Alana Glazer, maybe. I'm not familiar with her. It's exactly right that Black Americans, guys, we can't give the founders any credit at all, the framers of the Constitution, and not to say America was even the first democracy. Like we're saying now, Black Americans specifically created democracy. It's completely false. It's completely false. These people are completely lost, and they're just lying to you. And the fact that they're so bubbled that they feel like they can just say things that are completely false, that Black Americans create democracy. If you're a Black person, like, why would you want this level of pandering? It's so racist. It's so completely racist to Black people that you think Black people are so stupid that they don't know that you're lying to them to try to get their vote and to try to get their donor dollars and try to get their focus. It is a true act of racism from AOC to say this stuff because it's just patently false, and it's not even just pandering. It's just the worst cynical time, the worst cynical type of political pandering I've ever seen. I got so much leaving on the cutting room floor, but you know what, guys? That's why we got the podcast feed, a big show with Dr. Gorka up today, full deep dive into his terror strategy that he's wrote for the American people with President Trump. Go in peace, to love and serve the Lord. See you Monday. Your personal information is valuable and far more accessible than you realize. 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
2: Beavers again?
3: May very well be.
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1: From the West Kentucky Star Newsroom, I'm Brad Munson. Back on April 2nd, Coyle was also a school resource officer at Crittenden County High School. He came to Marion after serving 28 years with the Chicago Police Department. Services will be held today at 2 p.m. at Rocket Arena at Crittenden County High School in Marion. Private committal services will follow. Crittenden County schools are not in session today to allow students, staff, and families to attend those services. A Murray man was arrested Wednesday night on an outstanding Callaway County warrant for non-payment of court costs and was also charged with drug offenses.
2: According to the Callaway County Sheriff's Office, deputies contacted 41-year-old Jonathan Cody Mason at approximately 11:30 p.m. at a home on Higginson Lane in reference to the warrant. While being taken into custody, deputies discovered that Mason allegedly was in possession of illicit drugs. He was taken to the Callaway County Detention Center. I'm Mike Cooper.
1: An Alabama man was injured, then arrested following a traffic crash in Caldwell County on Wednesday. The Caldwell County Sheriff's Office said the crash happened along northbound I-69. An investigation determined 36-year-old David Rogers lost control of his vehicle, crossed the median onto the southbound lanes, came back across those lanes, and eventually ended up in the median. Rogers was charged with operating a motor vehicle under the influence of alcohol and driving without an operator's license. Deputy said Rogers was first treated at the scene, then transported to a Paducah hospital. Candidates for McCracken County Judge Executive will meet for a forum discussion on Tuesday, hosted by the Paducah Area Chamber of Commerce. The candidates include County Commissioner Richard Abraham, Judge Executive Craig Clymer, and Matt Moore. The luncheon series provides an opportunity for business community to hear directly from candidates about their positions on key issues affecting the area and the state. The luncheon and forum will be held at the Paducah McCracken County Convention Center beginning at 11:30 on Tuesday. Pre-registration is required at paducahchamber.org. The final day to purchase those individual tickets for the forum is today. Tickets are $60 and includes lunch. Attendees do not have to be a member of the chamber to attend, but must pre-register. The forum is the final installment of the chamber's public policy series. We've already had the U.S. Senate Democrat candidates, and today the U.S. Senate Republican candidates will be in town. 6th District Congressman Andy Barr and former Attorney General Daniel Cameron will take questions today. It'll be the first time the two are on stage together since Nate Morris dropped out of the race and President Trump passed on his endorsement to Congressman Barr. Tennessee Valley Authority reports strong financial results for the first two quarters of 2026. The utility brought in $6.6 billion in operating revenue on nearly 82 billion kilowatt hours of electricity sales through March 31st. It's about 2% more than last year, with electricity sales rising roughly 1%, driven in part by growth in data processing and hosting services. Net income reached $658 million, up $125 million over the same period last fiscal year. TVA officials say a combination of a strong financial performance and a diverse energy mix that includes nuclear, natural gas, hydroelectric, coal, and renewables has allowed the utility to maintain reliability while keeping rates among the lowest in the nation. The federally owned utility serves more than 10 million people across seven states, including right here in Kentucky. Kentucky's Attorney General Russell Coleman announced that he's asking the Kentucky Supreme Court to uphold the murder conviction of 44-year-old Brooks Houck of Nelson County. Houck, one of three men convicted last year for the murder of Crystal Rogers, filed an appeal with the Kentucky Supreme Court in January to have his conviction overturned. In response, Coleman filed a brief arguing in support of the substantial proof presented against Houck at last year's murder trial, which was held in Warren County after being moved due to pretrial publicity in Nelson County. The Attorney General's brief underscores other evidence of the crime, including Houck's distinct indifference, as it says, in the disappearance of his girlfriend in the first 36 hours. The brief lays out a detailed timeline of the night Crystal was last seen, putting to rest each of the murderer's attempts to escape his lawful sentence. Crystal Rogers was 35 years old when she disappeared on July 3, 2015. One day later, July 4, 2015, her car was found on the Bluegrass Parkway with a flat tire. Her purse, keys, and phone were inside, but her body has never been found. Republicans across several southern states move forward with redistricting efforts ahead of the midterm elections, despite protests and fierce opposition from Democrats and civil rights advocates. Lawmakers in Tennessee, Alabama, and South Carolina debated plans that could reshape majority black congressional districts following a recent United States Supreme Court ruling on congressional redistricting. More news here later or anytime at WestKentuckyStar.com.
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0: 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Plenty of sunshine today and warmer. High temperatures in the mid-70s. For tonight, we'll have a chance of showers overnight. Overnight lows in the mid-50s. Saturday, sunny skies. High temperatures in the upper 70s. Then Sunday, partly sunny and a chance of showers and thunderstorms. High temperatures Sunday in the mid-70s. I'm meteorologist Lou Jutan on Super Talk.
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0: upper 70s. Then Sunday, partly sunny and a chance of showers and thunderstorms. High temperatures Sunday in the mid-70s. I'm meteorologist Lou Jutan on Super Talk.
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3: We begin the show with major breaking news. The Virginia Supreme Court throws out the Democratic gerrymander of the Old Dominion. It is a huge blow to the Democrats. Former Virginia Attorney General Ken Cuccinelli joins us at the bottom of this hour to discuss this. Ken was right, and you heard it here first on the Scott Jennings Show. Hakeem Jeffries' promise of maximum warfare, well, it is blowing up in Democratic faces today. Today's jobs report, a big one. It beat expectations substantially. We have the numbers on a booming job market. And fraud in Ohio, yes, massive fraud. It's been uncovered by reporter Luke Rosiak. Have you seen these videos that he is posting? We have Luke live on the show today for a report that you don't want to miss. It is Friday, May the 8th. I'm Scott Jennings, broadcasting for Salem, and we are live today in Louisville, Kentucky. It is a breaking news edition of the Scott Jennings Show, and we have you covered. On this day, 1945, Victory in Europe Day, the culmination of fighting in Europe during World War II. Allied nations across the globe celebrated the end of the monstrous Nazi regime. As for today's news, let's start with Iran. Fighting flared up in the Strait of Hormuz yesterday. The U.S. delivered what the president called love taps to Iranian vessels in the strait. He says the ceasefire is still intact despite these small boats, missiles, and drones coming in from the enemy. Here's the president discussing this in the Oval Office last night. Cut number five.
4: An excursion down to Iran because we can't let them have a nuclear weapon. Look, and this is very simple. Iran cannot have a nuclear weapon because as tough as they are, we want to keep them alive. We want to keep all of you alive. Iran cannot have a nuclear weapon, and they won't. And they've agreed to that, among other things.
3: Coming up this hour, we'll talk to an expert about the president's upcoming trip to China and how that may be affecting Trump's quest to get a peace deal with Iran. Jobs report came in this morning, and it was a strong number, beating expectations, bolstering the White House argument that their policies will come home to roost in a positive way for the American people. Here's how CNBC called the number. Cut two.
5: The big jobs report for April, 65,000 expected. Nay, nay, nay, we are much stronger, 115,000, 115. And last month, upward revision from 178 to 185. These are good numbers.
3: Government employment is shrinking, the private sector is growing, and that was the intention of the Trump economic plan all along. Here's Kevin Hassett, by the way. He's the president's top economic advisor. Cut number one.
6: The factory boom that President Trump has talked so much about is visible everywhere. We've got about 70,000 people who have jobs now building factories. Those factories are going to end up, putting machines in and creating jobs.
3: Kevin Hassett there talking this morning on the White House

South Lawn, a happy man today. So the headline is 115,000 jobs in April, over 300,000 jobs created in the last 2 months. President, no doubt, happy with those jobs numbers, but he will be unhappy with the U.S. Court of International Trade, which this morning blocked the 10% global tariffs that were instituted by Trump after the Supreme Court struck down his Liberation Day tariffs back in February. So this new court order comes down at 2-1. It was a 3-judge panel. The tariffs will remain in place through July for all other importers not involved in the litigation. An appeal, I'm sure, is forthcoming from the administration. Now to politics news, and the redistricting wars have taken a dramatic turn toward the Republicans today. First, the breaking news. As we predicted here on the Scott Jennings Show weeks ago, the Virginia Supreme Court has tossed out, ruled unconstitutional, that gerrymandered map over there in the Old Dominion. Seems the Democrats there violated the constitutional procedures and then spent $64 million, maybe more actually, to pass a map that they cannot even use. What a world. So instead of a 10-1 Virginia map for the Democrats, it reverts to a 6-5 map in favor of the Democrats, the one that existed before. Now, we have former Attorney General Ken Cuccinelli coming by at the bottom of the hour to take a victory lap on all of this. He called this weeks ago, and he did it here first on the Scott Jennings Show. Just remember, we give you the truth instead of the narratives. That's our mission here. Now, let's look at other states on redistricting. Down in Tennessee, the Republicans who run that state have moved on a new map. It was 8-1 Republican. Now it's 9-0. The Governor Bill Lee has signed it into law. It is a done deal. The Democrats in the state legislature melting down just a little bit. Take a look at this in cut number 4. Now, that is State Representative Justin Pearson, a Democrat there. He was challenging the incumbent Memphis Congressman Steve Cohen, also a Democrat, for the old congressional seat there. But now neither of them are going to have a seat in Congress. But it's not just Pearson. It seems all the Democrats down in Tennessee, especially in the legislature, are losing their minds over this fair and reasonable redrawing. Watch this Democrat get into a physical tug of war with another colleague. Cut number 3. They seem to be having a lot of fun down there in the volunteer state. Now, the Republicans in South Carolina are also considering to redraw their maps, and it would knock out, if they do it, longtime Congressman Jim Clyburn. It would take South Carolina from 6-1 to 7-0. Now, the South Carolina primaries have already been delayed to the middle of August to account for this possible redistricting. We're also still waiting for maps in Louisiana, where a redraw is mandated by the Supreme Court. Currently 4-2 there, and it will go to either 6-0 or 5-1. And Alabama is also petitioning to redraw their maps as well. In the South, it seems that only Mississippi is pumping the brakes. The House Speaker there says they'll take it up in 2027. So right now, after all of this news, where does the Democratic plan of maximum warfare actually stand? Well, let's see here. Most likely outcome is that the Republicans pick up 15 or 16 seats, and the Democrats have picked up 6. So that would be a net gain of 10 to 11 for the Republicans. Seems like maximum warfare on redistricting has blown up in the face of Democratic leader Hakeem Jeffries. Overall, where does the battle for the House stand? What does it look like forecasting ahead of this midterm? Well, it's closer than you might think. Here's the new crystal ball House ratings. Right now, the Republicans are favored in 211 seats, and the Democrats are favored in 208. There are about 16 toss-ups. So right now, Republicans may be in a little bit better shape than you've been led to believe by the cable news pundits. Little immigration news. Remember that terrible video of the Haitian illegal immigrant who fatally beat that Florida store

0: clerk with a hammer? Well, that illegal alien now facing the death penalty. Seems there are courts and some judges that can get things right, at least down in Florida. UFO news. I said UFO news. The president today has released a massive tranche of never-before-seen files that the government's been holding on to for decades. He's been promising this for a while. You can look at them for yourself. Go to this website, war.gov/UFO. This is all coming out of the Pentagon. What's in there? Well, you'll see videos, photos, and original source documents from across the entire U.S. government all in one place. Look at it for yourself. I'm told the truth is out there. A little word from our friends at Relief Factor. Let me ask you a question. Have you ever been in a bad relationship where, you know, it just sort of has worn you down? You settle into it, even though deep down you know this isn't it. This isn't how it's supposed to be. Of course you have. 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More on the president's trip to Iran. To China to talk about Iran when we come back. It's Scott Jennings on Salem. It's Scott Jennings. You know, the FBI has been warning about a type of real estate fraud on the rise called title theft, and your equity in your home is the target. 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

0: Determined 36-year-old David Rogers lost control of his vehicle, crossed the median onto the southbound lanes, then came back across those lanes and eventually came to rest in the median. Rogers was charged with operating a motor vehicle under the influence of alcohol and driving without an operator's license. Deputies said Rogers was first treated at the scene, then transported to a Paducah hospital. A Murray man was arrested Wednesday night and an outstanding Callaway County warrant for non-payment of court costs. He was also charged with drug offenses. According to the Callaway County Sheriff's Office, deputies contacted 41-year-old Jonathan Cody Mason about 11:30 p.m. at a home on Higgison Lane in reference to the warrant. While being taken into custody, deputies discovered that Mason allegedly was in possession of illicit drugs. He was taken to the Callaway County Detention Center. Candidates for McCracken County Judge Executive will meet for a forum discussion on Tuesday, hosted by the Paducah Area Chamber of Commerce. The candidates include County Commissioner Richard Abraham, Judge Executive Craig Clymer, and Matt Moore. The luncheon series provides an opportunity for business community to hear directly from candidates about their positions on key issues affecting the area and the state. The luncheon and forum will be held at the Paducah McCracken County Convention Center beginning at 11:30 on Tuesday. Pre-registration is required at paducahchamber.org. The final day to purchase those individual tickets for the forum is today. Tickets are $60 and includes lunch. Attendees do not have to be a member of the chamber to attend, but must pre-register. The forum is the final installment of the chamber's public policy series. They've already had the U.S. Senate Democrat candidates, and today the U.S. Senate Republican candidates will be in town. Sixth District Congressman Andy Barr and former Attorney General Daniel Cameron will take questions today. It'll be the first time the two are on stage together since Nate Morris dropped out of the race and President Trump passed on his endorsement to Congressman Barr. More news later anytime at WestKentuckyStar.com.
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2: If it leaks, if it drips, if it keeps on running.

0: cloudy skies, high temperatures in the upper 70s. Then Sunday, partly sunny and a chance of showers and thunderstorms. High temperatures Sunday in the mid-70s. I'm meteorologist Lou Jutan on Super Talk.
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0: to speak clearly with no leftist lunacy. 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
1: All right, it's Friday, May the 8th. It's a breaking news edition of the Scott Jenny Show. Coming up in about 30 seconds, I have the former Attorney General of Virginia, Ken Cuccinelli, who is standing by, and I have invited him back to take a victory lap because about a month ago, he correctly predicted everything, literally everything, that is happening in Virginia right now. First, I do need to dispense some messaging from our friends at Americans for Prosperity. The message is this. And I take you back to March of 1775 to a church in Richmond, St. John's Church, where Patrick Henry rose to speak the words that spurred the American Revolution, and they echo throughout our history today. The words are, give me liberty or give me death. You know them well. As we celebrate America's 250th, it's never been more important to reflect on our nation's values and to commit ourselves to moving beyond the fighting that we have going on in the country today and move our country forward. My friends at Americans for Prosperity have created a terrific way to celebrate this historic year through their One Small Step campaign. 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Get your name in the hopper as we celebrate America's 250th anniversary. All right, here's what I want to do. I want to take you back now to April the 8th, 1 month ago, and for the first time, anybody anywhere made this prediction public 1 month ago. Let's roll the tape. Ken Cuccinelli.
2: Yes, folks, probably are going to look back at Tuesday and think that was the easy part because they have so badly violated several constitutional provisions. Mind you, we're talking about the state constitution of Virginia, not the federal constitution, that they're going to have a hard time keeping this from being voided by the Virginia Supreme Court. So that's what's next. Briefs are due tomorrow to the Virginia Supreme Court. They're going to have oral argument on Monday. There's another case coming up out of a circuit court in Southwest Virginia that's being heard today, and I imagine will be consolidated or play catch up with the case right now in front of the Virginia Supreme Court. So this is going to go very fast. I think we're going to have a final ruling in May, best guess. And I, you know, I'm not a betting man, but if I were, I'd be betting on no in the courts, even though they lost by a couple of points yesterday at the ballot box.
1: All right. The only problem with this, Ken, is that you're not a betting man. Because if you were a betting man, and you bet on your own predictions, you'd be the richest lawyer in Virginia today. Ken Cuccinelli, welcome back to the show. Take your victory lap and take a bow. You called it down to the number.
2: Amen, brother. And after the vote, Polymarket was like 8 cents to the dollar. If I

0: club and put $10,000 in there, I'd have made $120,000. And I was ready to do it, but I am not a betting man, as you know. But man, I'll go ahead and say it, Scott. I called how they would decide it. I called who would write the opinion. And even when, you recall, I said it was going to be this week, right? Well, they squeaked it in there. They squeaked it in there. And this is a big win for Virginia. And you know who the big loser is? And it's funny, she didn't have much control over the start of it, is Spanberger.
1: Oh, yeah.
0: I mean, she's been made a national face of this thing with just bearing the burden of hypocrisy. And the brazenness of it all just came back to bite them. You and I've talked about that, and the Supreme Court opinion, the Virginia Supreme Court opinion. So, folks, Virginia Supreme Court, this is a Virginia constitutional issue. The Virginia Constitution ends with the Virginia Supreme Court. It isn't going anywhere else. There's no appeal to the U.S. Supreme Court. This is over, and Virginia keeps the maps that its bipartisan redistricting commission drew 5 years ago.
1: So this was a question I was going to ask you, because Hakeem Jeffries, he of Maximum Warfare claims, has already come out today and said that they're exploring all options to have this Supreme Court decision in Virginia done away with. Just for the record, because you're the oracle, is there anything at all that Hakeem Jeffries can do about this, or does he just have to live with this egg on his face?
0: Not a single thing for 2026. And I mean, his posts to that, in that regard, Democrats are reposting him and saying, hey, dude, what about Supreme Court? Don't you get? This is over. Democrats are saying it to Hakeem Jeffries already. So the finger pointing has begun. You know, the Democrats in Virginia, as they started to worry, started to say, well, you know, we had lawyers tell us this was perfectly legitimate. Of course, these are Democrats in the state Senate who are lawyers, but apparently not very good ones, including the majority leader, Scott Serville. And I keep teasing him on Twitter here about, hey, why don't you name those lawyers? And of course, it's Mark Elias' law firm and Hakeem Jeffries' lawyers.
1: Oh,
0: and
1: is it Mark Elias?
0: Virginia Dems to do their dirty work.
1: So this is a great name for us to discuss. Mark Elias is the main Democratic lawyer that they send out to meddle in and mess with elections and election law. And he makes all sorts of boasts and claims on social media all the time. I'm not sure he has all that great of a record in court. Yeah, he's kind of a Twitter lawyer, but he's their main guy. And they pay him a lot of money, and he failed here, didn't he?
0: Big time, big time. And look, this wasn't a close call. As the majority said, just since the 1971 rewrite of Virginia's Constitution, and by the way, this method has been in place for 150 years, so there's only so far you can go back. The General Assembly has proposed 63 different constitutional amendments. 54 of them have been adopted by the people. And never, never before has there been a General Assembly so brazen as to try to treat the requirements of the Virginia Constitution like this General Assembly did, which also tells me, Scott, we really are dealing with a very different kind of General Assembly here. These people are Marxists here. And, you know, we're going to have to live with that in Virginia.
1: Let me read you, Ken. I'm not sure if you've seen this or not, but this is the statement of Virginia Senator Tim Kaine, a Democrat. He says, quote, "The timing of this ruling speaks volumes. If the Virginia Supreme Court had legitimate concerns about this referendum, the time to stop it would have been before 3 million Virginians cast their ballots." Ken, tell us why Tim Kaine is an idiot, because this makes no sense.
0: So this explanation of why Tim Kaine is an idiot, as opposed to the others, is
1: the myriad others, yes.
0: the Democrats, represented by Attorney General Jay Jones and the lawyers he hired, including an out-of-state lawyer to argue a state constitutional issue, go figure, they argued to the court in February, correctly, I might add, that over 100 years of Virginia law and precedent said the court doesn't touch a referendum until it's over. And that goes back, ironically, given that the State House Speaker's name is Don Scott, the case is Scott v. James. And that has been the precedent in law of Virginia. And the

0: Supreme Court honored that request consistent with the law and history of Virginia. And so now you've got Tim Kaine barking at them for doing exactly what his side asked them to do in February. Mm. And we knew this was going to happen. He was going to bark either way, right? And so he's just complaining about the outcome with no concern for the law or the Constitution and the protections the Constitution is supposed to provide to Virginia and Virginians. The lack of concern for that on the part of the Democrats, Tim Kaine, Hakeem Jeffries, within the state, Louise Lucas.
1: she's having a rough week. She's having a rough week, Ken.
0: She's having a rough week. Yeah, she could sell some T-shirts, say, 6F and 5 to help pay her bail.
1: Yeah, rough week there. She had her office and businesses raided by the FBI. By the way, in a raid that, for an investigation that started during the Biden years, this has nothing to do with
0: Biden
1: Trump.
0: Administration,
1: and
0: yes,
1: now this whole redistricting fiasco has somewhat laid at her feet as well. So we got a couple of minutes here. Let's talk generally about where we stand. So Virginia goes back to 6-5. That's where it was. That's where it will be, at least for the 2026 election. And you look around the country here. So the only places where Democrats actually did anything was California, where they picked up 5 seats, and in Utah, where they picked up a seat. Everywhere else, Texas, Republicans got 5. Florida, Republicans got 4. Ohio, 1. Missouri, 1. North Carolina, 1. Tennessee, 1. In Louisiana, I expect them to get one there. Alabama, they'll get one. They may get one in South Carolina. So overall right now, Ken, after this Virginia reset, it looks like the Republicans are going to pick up 10 or 11 seats in the overall redistricting project. And, you know, we had a lot of Democrats and a lot of media people out crowing about how this had all backfired on the Republicans. Once again, all the people who are empowered to tell you what's going on with our politics, the political information distribution complex had it totally, completely wrong, just like they did in 24. They got it wrong on this, and I'm starting to wonder if their predictions about the midterms are going to be wrong, too, Ken Cuccinelli.
0: Yeah, well, I'm hoping. Gas prices need to come down, other things have to happen. But the fact of the matter is the Dems did their power redistricting at the beginning of the decade because they always do. And it's kind of Republicans that have always played soft. And, you know, you look at Florida. Just look at Ron DeSantis and that General Assembly. They were inspired by Virginia, and it probably didn't help to have Louise Lucas, you know, dancing around all over the place, cussing everybody out. She doesn't really make Virginia look good. And I served with Louise back when I was in the state Senate. But she got Florida mad enough to go do their own redistricting for 4 other seats. And it may be, if the Florida one survives, the Virginia one hasn't, they may have just inspired 4 other seats that were never going to move.
1: Unbelievable.
0: Until 2030. And she got them to move. Louise Lucas got it, and Don Scott, our Virginia leader, got them to move. And
1: Louise Lucas, she's like the Republican of the week around here. She may have done more for the party than anybody. Ken Cuccinelli, I just have to say it. You are the oracle of Virginia, and we're grateful that you made all these predictions on the Scott Jennings Show. I look forward to having you back soon and seeing you in a green room sometime in the near future. I got to get to a break. We've got Luke Rosiak up next. Don't miss it on the Scott Jennings Show.
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0: we're going to take some of his money. And for those who were like, yeah, this is great, go get some of his money. But what if tomorrow Mom Donnie said, well, I think you bet a little bit too much as well, because that's what a socialist does. If he gets the money from the really rich guy, then he has to get it from the next level rich guy, then the next level. And then before you know it, he's going to go after people making 100 grand a year, and you're going to say, well, wait a second, I thought you were just going to get it from the rich people. Yeah, but these people that have come here illegally need to be housed in the hotels. Everything he says makes New York very, very unhappy and makes them regretful of their own votes. He's a Marxist, no good, low down, I hate America guy from Uganda. I don't understand why he's the mayor. This guy, every single day, proves how either stupid he thinks the voters in New York are, or how stupid he is. New York needs to wake up. That's what I'm saying.
1: Joe Pags, weeknights at 10, only on Super Talk. Day.

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1: Sometimes you ask yourself, are there any actual journalists left out there in the world? I'm here to tell you that yes, there are a few. Have you heard of this guy, Luke Rosiak, investigative reporter for the Daily Wire? He is putting out these videos, a multi-part series on the rampant fraud in Medicaid in Ohio. Take a listen to this, Cut 14.
2: What's up, guys? Why are you guys looking special for Honest Hawaiians, business owners?
3: Because we're not.
2: Why?
3: Well,
2: why are you guys looking Honest Hawaiian doors?
3: We're just looking at the home care companies.
2: When we see you guys, you're looking special people.
1: That's Luke Rosiak's video. It's a three-part series, at least it's been released so far. The third one's out today, called Medicaid Millions. It's on the Daily Wire, and joining us, the purveyor of this journalism himself, Luke Rosiak. Luke, thanks for some time today. This is incredible investigative journalism. I have two questions, and I'll let you take it from here. How did you figure all this out, and what have you learned in the state of Ohio about the Medicaid fraud going on there?
4: Well, DOGE actually released a big database of Medicaid spending a couple months ago, and that's a huge deal. That's 10% of the federal budget, and it's got a lot of problems, and nobody really looked at it. And so I wanted to see, I mean, Nick Shirley did some great work out of Minnesota, but people wonder, maybe is he cherry picking? Is this an outlier? And the data let us take a very analytical, comprehensive view at the lay of the land when it comes to Medicaid. And what I found is that certain states are abusing at massive scale what they call waivers that let Medicaid be used for stuff that it was never intended for. Specifically what they call personal services, which I call butlers for Somalis. And that's like, they will send somebody to your house to clean, to cook. And then they took it further. They let your own family members be your butler. And they include the services. You can bill for this, bill the government by the hour for this, providing companionship and conversation to your own family. And so I went to Columbus. That's where the data took me. I'd never been to Columbus before. That's when I learned that Columbus is actually the second biggest epicenter of Somalis in the United States after Minneapolis. I found that virtually all these home operators were all the people who had these companies that are making $10 million a year, $32 million sometimes from Medicaid. They're all Somali. They've got a lot of sketchy red flags in their backgrounds, but the government kind of takes their word when they submit these forms that they went and they checked on some old ladies, maybe even just their own family member.
1: So tell me about the home health care companies in this office building. There were 94 of them, and they were taking in $66 million a year. These buildings, there's no windows. You can't really see in there. There doesn't appear to be anybody in the buildings. Is that what you found, just empty office buildings, kind of a front for this whole fraud scheme?
4: Yeah, Scott, it was one of the creepiest experiences of my life. You go down these super long corridors and like the smoke alarms are chirping because nobody is there to change the batteries. There's like stray cats living in the parking lot. Some of the doors don't even have doorknobs. There's mail that's been piling up for months because nobody's ever been there. And because of this database, we could see, and you might have seen like businesses in your town and you're like, nobody's ever there. What is that? Is it a money laundering front? What is it? Because this database, we can look it up and be like, oh, behind that door is like $100,000 a month in Medicaid payments. And you look it up, and like one of them was founded by an accountant who lost his license for stealing public funds. And then he founded an LLC using the mailing address of the teenage son of a convicted money launderer. There was a career criminal with like 30 charges, convictions for theft and fraud and child endangerment. He's getting $100,000 a month. I talked to him, and he threatened my family. A lot of these people have other full-time jobs, and they're just getting a cool $100,000 a month off Medicaid as basically a side hustle.
1: All right, Luke, we got about a minute left here. This is all on the Daily Wire. You've been releasing it. I've seen it on X. So you can see these videos on social media. There's three of them out now. Do you have more to come?
4: Yeah, we have at least probably three more to come. We've got videos on X, 20-minute documentary on the Daily Wire. And, yeah, you were talking about...

0: important. He's directing the task force to look into it and take immediate action to prosecute any fraudsters involved. I have a feeling, Luke, you may have done some work that put some people in jail. It's Luke Roziak. Find him on Daily Wire. Look him up on X. Watch the videos. Be shocked and amazed. But yes, friends, there are still good journalists left in America, and Luke is one of them. We take a break. Back with more after this on the Scott Jennings Show. Don't miss it. I wasn't expecting it, but once you see who built the modern education system, everything clicks. Death of Recess. It comes from Angel Studios. It's not really about recess. It's about control. This documentary exposes how the classroom didn't just evolve. It was intentionally designed, standardized, and centralized. Powerful institutions shaped it, and now they protect it. Billions of dollars flow through education organizations while test scores collapse. 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Bureaucracies grew stronger, and kids lost freedom. 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Institutions protect themselves, not the children. 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It calcified, and if we don't challenge it, it will not change. That's why independent platforms matter. Angel Studios is willing to distribute stories that mainstream outlets won't touch. 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

0: recall.
1: General Motors recalling more than 40,000 bottles of brake fluid, which could affect the vehicle's stopping power. Visible sediment in the fluid in some cases may hamper braking performance and increase the likelihood of a crash. The affected brake fluid is limited to a specific lot number manufactured in 2022 and sold as a replacement brake and clutch fluid. It was distributed through dealers and direct purchasers tied to GM and AC Delco supply channels. GM supplier confirming the visible sediment originated from two additives in the brake fluid, not from external contamination. Consumers who think they might have purchased the affected product are advised to verify the lot number and follow guidance from retailers or distributors. Lillian Wu, Fox News.
2: And the NFL and NFL Referees Association reach a seven-year labor deal, avoiding a possible lockout in the use of replacement officials. The contract runs through 2032 after negotiations stretched nearly a year. Replacement refs had been considered as talks had stalled, recalling that infamous 2012 Hail Mary game. Carmen Roberts, this is Fox.
3: 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Plenty of sunshine today and warmer. High temperatures in the mid-70s. For tonight, we'll have a chance of showers overnight. Overnight lows in the mid-50s. Saturday, sunny skies. High temperatures in the upper 70s. Then Sunday, partly sunny and a chance of showers and thunderstorms. High temperatures Sunday in the mid-70s. I'm meteorologist Lou Jouton on Super Talk.
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0: The state from a 6-5 map to 10-1, Democrat to Republican. Well, the Supreme Court says they violated the Constitution. So that's gone, and now Virginia goes back to the way it was, and it looks like Republicans are poised to pick up over 10 seats when all the redistricting dust settles here in America. Now for a special report. This disturbing trend that we cover often on the Scott Jennings Show. It is the rising anti-Semitism in this country. A new ADL report shows anti-Semitic assaults against Jewish Americans reached their highest level in nearly 50 years last year. Last year alone, 203 anti-Jewish assaults, 32 involving a deadly weapon. And that included three deadly attacks, the shooting at the Capitol Jewish Museum in Washington, D.C., the Molotov cocktail attack at a rally for Israeli hostages in Colorado, and the stabbing of a Jewish man in New York. And that all comes as a mob of anti-Israel protesters swarm the streets outside a historic Manhattan synagogue, clashing with police officers and waving Palestinian flags. The crowd led chants of Israel should not exist, while also targeting the NYPD. They were comparing the officers to the KKK. That protest comes as the NYPD searches for four people wanted in connection to an anti-Semitic graffiti spree in the city. Joining me now is Eve Barlow. She currently publishes on Substack. It's called Blacklisted. She's also a Fox News contributor. Eve, I want to welcome you into the Scott Jennings Show. We're honored to have you. Thanks for your time today.
1: Thank you for having me.
0: Now, I want to start here, Eve, with your story. You were ostracized from your career as a music journalist because of anti-Semitic attacks on you. Tell us what happened a few years ago when people started coming after you in your own industry.
1: Sure. I was a music and film journalist, so I was in the heart of the progressive landscape. You know, that's the arts world is very much leans to the left. So everyone involved in promoting arts and writing about arts tends to dip their toe into leftist progressive politics. So I had noticed this creeping trend in social justice movements that I was caught up in and part of, and, you know, that was informing some of the work that I was doing and the artists I was writing about, where Jews were being, there was a creeping banishment of Jews from every single aspect of the social justice movement, whether it was during the Women's March when Stars of David were being banned from visibility at women's marches, or it was, you know, in LGBTQ spaces where the Queers for Palestine started to become louder and louder and was pushing out anyone who was advocating for Israel or just merely thought Israel had a right to exist. Bearing in mind Israel has the largest Pride parade in the world, it was a really crazy thing to start experiencing. And then my moment when I felt like I couldn't keep my mouth shut any longer was during the first protest for following George Floyd's death in the right. In the apex of the BLM movement. I noticed during those LA protests that synagogues were being vandalized in parts of Los Angeles near where I live. And I said, you know, it shouldn't be a criminal thing to say at all. It was actually a very simple word about how you're not able to fight hate with another form of hate. And right. Go out and protest and shout about racism as much as you want, but what does it achieve vandalizing Jewish places of worship that have no part in this, play no part in this? And of course, on a deeper intellectual level, I knew exactly what the pattern was. I knew what was in the BLM charter. I knew that this was a creeping socialism, Marxism politic that was sort of, you know, mind-washing people via cozy social justice movements. But at that point in time, I felt I needed to say something. And the libels, the defamations, the labels that were assigned to my name, the online bullying and harassment was it was pure intimidation, not just to me, but to everyone around me. So in terms of what happened to my career, it shifted overnight. I was no longer invited to write for any of the titles that I was writing for. Artists didn't want to touch me with a barge pole because of the

0: toxicity that now existed around me because I was standing up for Jews against prejudice and hate. So this culture of polite prejudice towards Jews was long sowed. This wasn't something that emerged after October 7th. It was built in the fabric of social justice movements, of progressives, even of Democrats, for years and years before the spike in hatred that we're seeing now. And as I said, until I was blue in the face at that time, these words will lead to violent actions. We've seen it throughout history. And lo and behold, here we are.
1: Yeah, this you make a great point about a lot of these protest movements. They call themselves social justice protests, and it started way before October the 7th. But at the core of a lot of them, there's a lot of anti-American sentiment. There's a lot of anti-Western civilization sentiment. And then, of course, at the core of that is a lot of anti-Semitism. As you watch what's unfolding in America right now, this new Anti-Defamation League report, I mean, in 2025, there were 6,274 anti-Semitic incidents out there. All these Jewish assaults, that's the violence is going up. People using deadly weapons, that's going up. When you see all this happening, I mean, what you experienced was being ostracized from your career. It now seems to be graduating to violence. People seem pretty unencumbered on the streets of America right now to go out and on college campuses and in cities to chase Jewish people, to assault Jewish people, to really physically intimidate them. When you see all this, how do you feel about it, and what should our nation's leaders be doing here? Because this is not getting any better. In fact, it's getting worse.
0: Yeah, we need no holds barred, complete clarity on exactly why this is happening, exactly what the cause is. This is not just about the social justice movements. This is about creeping Islamofascism. This is about Islamist ideology that is wrapping itself up and becoming a bedfellow to social justice. And if we cannot name the problem, we can't fight it. You know, I'm not a numbers person. I'm more of a words person. So while the numbers are shocking to me, I think what's really important to note is that this is about intentionality, not just the numbers. You know, you take Gaza and the genocide libel, right? Gaza is not a genocide, not because only X thousand of 1.9 million, et cetera, but because Israel doesn't intend to wipe out the civilian population of Gaza. And right. I could go on a 10-minute, you know, rant about...
1: Of course. This label, this genocide label that gets thrown around and repeated in Western media and then repeated by Western politicians, it's outrageous. And this complete forgetting that Israel was attacked on October the 7th, that Israel has a right to exist, that they have a right to defend themselves like any other nation or any other people would do. It's outrageous. But the people that ought to know better or that do know better in Western civilization have completely failed. And so when I was thinking about what you're doing, how you speak out, you know, all the writing that you do on your Substack, which is called Blacklisted, which I highly recommend people subscribe to. That's why I think your voice is so important. You've personally experienced this. You've got clear eyes on it. And I think the more clear-eyed people we have talking about it, the better off we'll be. This is Eve Barlow, that voice you've been hearing. She's got a Substack called Blacklisted. She's an articulate, courageous voice against anti-Semitism in our world. Eve, thanks for your time today. Look forward to having you back soon.
0: Thank you, Scott.
1: All right, thank you. Let's talk about Medicare really quickly. 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We'll have, it's time for the Relief Factor Pain of the Week after this. Don't miss it. Scott Jennings here on Salem. 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

0: with the years, I guess, 1946 to 2024 on the tombstone. Of course, 2024 was the year the president was nearly assassinated in Butler, Pennsylvania. And the headline of the AI photo was, "If only." So here you have Luke Skywalker, Mark Hamill, putting out a photo of a dead Donald Trump in a grave, lamenting that he wasn't killed in Butler, Pennsylvania. He is the relief factor pain of the week because this caused a lot of pain to people who legitimately like Mark Hamill and have loved him over the years because of his role in Star Wars. But for every one of us as Americans, this should have been painful because this happened days after the third assassination attempt against Donald Trump at the White House Correspondents' Dinner. That guy brought guns and knives to the dinner, targeting the president and others, including members of the cabinet and journalists. If it were not for the brave actions of Secret Service agents there, that day could have become a tragedy. I had a lot of friends in that room. President was in there, all these people that worked for him, all these folks from the media business. So for Mark Hamill to have posted this crazy picture, really, A, should never have been posted at any time, but B, particularly as the country was still grappling with the third assassination attempt on the president, just extremely poor, poor taste. It really ought to concern every one of you. Whether you're a Democrat or Republican, whether you love or hate Donald Trump, we should not be wishing death on any of our political leaders. We should not be wishing violence on any of our political leaders. We solve our problems at the ballot box. If this is the way it's going to be, where you have the most vocal spokespeople on the left, every time something happens that doesn't go their way, whether it's an election or some policy outcome, saying, well, I wish Donald Trump would have died. I wish the president would be dead. It'd be fine with me if the people that I don't like in politics die. This takes our country into a very, very dark place. Now, we've been talking on the show today about this Virginia Supreme Court ruling, which throws out this map that they passed over there. And now one of the most outspoken people on the left, who's become a real leader of the Democratic Party, Hassan Piker, he has put up a statement today basically saying that because he doesn't like this ruling in Virginia, it's now time for armed revolution. So you got Mark Hamill putting up videos of the president saying, I wish he died. You've got their most outspoken pundits saying, armed revolution. Folks, dark places and dark times coming out of the left right now. That's my relief factor pain of the week. We'll have our pundit coming out next, Tony Kennett, here on the Scott Jennings Show.
1: That's the relief factor pain of the week.
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3: From the West Kentucky Star Newsroom, I'm Brad Munson. An Alabama man was injured, then arrested following a traffic crash in Caldwell County on Wednesday. The Caldwell County Sheriff's Office said the crash happened on northbound I-69. An investigation determined 36-year-old David Rogers lost control of his vehicle, crossed the median onto the southbound lanes, then came back across those lanes and eventually came to rest in the median. Rogers was charged with operating a motor vehicle under the influence

0: While being taken into custody, deputies discovered that Mason allegedly was in possession of illicit drugs. He was taken to the Callaway County Detention Center. Candidates for McCracken County Judge Executive will meet for a forum discussion on Tuesday, hosted by the Paducah Area Chamber of Commerce. The candidates include County Commissioner Richard Abraham, Judge Executive Craig Clymer, and Matt Moore. The luncheon series provides an opportunity for business community to hear directly from candidates about their positions on key issues affecting the area and the state. The luncheon and forum will be held at the Paducah McCracken County Convention Center beginning at 11:30 on Tuesday. Pre-registration is required at paducahchamber.org. The final day to purchase those individual tickets for the forum is today. Tickets are $60 and includes lunch. Attendees do not have to be a member of the chamber to attend, but must pre-register. The forum is the final installment of the chamber's public policy series. We've already had the U.S. Senate Democrat candidates, and today the U.S. Senate Republican candidates will be in town. 6th District Congressman Andy Barn, former Attorney General Daniel Cameron will take questions today. It'll be the first time the two are on stage together since Nate Morris dropped out of the race and President Trump passed on his endorsement to Congressman Barr. More news here later or anytime at WestKentuckyStar.com.
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3: I'm meteorologist Lou Jeton with your weekend forecast brought to you by Jason's Collision Center. You never know when you'll need a tow, so put this number in your phone, 270-444-6699. Plenty of sunshine today and warmer. High temperatures in the mid-70s. For tonight, we'll have a chance of showers overnight. Overnight lows in the mid-50s. Saturday, sunny skies. High temperatures in the upper 70s. Then Sunday, partly sunny and a chance of showers and thunderstorms. High temperatures Sunday in the mid-70s. I'm meteorologist Lou Jeton on Super Talk.
4: The American way. Look up in the sky. It's a bird. It's a plane. It's the Scott Jennings Show.
5: And it is Friday, May the 8th. This is a breaking news edition of the Scott Jennings Show. It is Friday afternoon, which means it's time for Friday Punditry. Our guest this week, well known to the show, one of our best Friday pundits, I might add, Tony Kennett of the Tony Kennett cast is here. Tony, welcome back to the show.
6: Scott, it is always good to join you, and even better under such circumstances.
5: Well, let's start with the breaking news that over in Virginia, these Democrats could not be more humiliated today. They violated the Virginia Constitution, put this gerrymandered map on the ballot, spent $70 million to lie to the people of Virginia and pass it, barely, I might add, only today to have the Virginia Supreme Court throw it out as unconstitutional, which, by the way, many people warned them in advance that what they were doing was unconstitutional. This entire thing has blown up in their face. Extreme humiliation for Governor Spanberger, Louise Lucas, Mark Elias, the Democratic attorney that they always send out to run these scams. Humiliation across the board. When you heard the news today, Tony, how did it strike you?
6: I started slapping my elbow, trying to get it into my veins as quickly as possible. It was hilarious. And even better, Ken Martin and the DNC, how much did you say earlier they had blown over $70
5: million? $70
6: million.
5: Yes.
6: Gracious. And this is in the middle of, they're already broke, they're in debt, they can't even release the autopsy report because they blew so much on the Call Her Daddy podcast set for Kamala Harris and other nonsensities. And now they get to go back and say they got nothing because they wrote a ballot initiative like a Facebook terms and services agreement. I love it. I'll take two more helpings of this. I was told I was going to get tired of winning.
5: They deserve everything they're getting right here. When you go back and look at the Yes campaign, I mean, they were putting up billboards with Donald Trump's face on it saying, you should vote for this referendum for fair elections. The absolute lying that went on in that campaign was outrageous. I will, however, credit Barack Obama with one thing. You know, he ran a bunch of commercials that said, don't worry, this will be temporary. Well, he was right. It was pretty temporary. It lasted about a month. That's all they got out of it. Pretty temporary. He was right about that. Actually, let's talk about Barack Obama for a second. He did an interview this week with Stephen Colbert, and he decided to spend his time doing what he loves to do the most, which is to tell various groups of Americans how disappointed he is with them. And in this case, it was Republicans. Here's Barack Obama, cut number 10.
7: One of the things that just kind of gets me is that progressives and Democrats have a reluctance, an uncomfortability with an acquisition and the use of power. And Republicans don't have those problems. Conservatives don't have
5: those
7: problems.
5: Hold on, hold on. This is Eric Holder. We're a well-oiled machine here, Tony. I got to tell you, if I could.
6: Hey, I do this on my show every single night. They make it a drinking game for me. So, I mean.
5: if we had a drinking game.

0: she's articulating what the actual Democratic policy DNA is that if you're successful in this country, it has nothing to do with your hard work or talent, but only to do with your own corruption and privilege. That is what they believe. They don't believe in hard work, and they don't believe in capitalism. When you heard this, how did it strike you, Tony?
1: I mean, I really loved the disparity that was set between, of course, those comments from AOC and all of the people that she's simping for donations from, whether it's George Soros or whether it's from some of those over in the big tech. And again, I think it's hilarious that she says no one can earn $1 billion. As we just said, the DNC certainly can't. They can't raise any money. They're blowing money left and right on elections that don't pan out in Virginia. I mean, it's just it's hilarious. And like you said, whether it's the mayor of Seattle or the mayor of New York City, they just want to get rid of all of the wealth. And if they want to send that to the Midwest or to Florida or other states, by all means, send them here.
0: This episode with AOC reminded me of something that happened back in 2024. I was sent by CNN to the Democratic National Convention. We did our coverage there. Mm. And I remember sitting there one night, and they send out Bernie Sanders to give a speech just decrying the billionaires and all this, that, and the other. And then literally he finishes, and I hear the PA announcer come on and say, "And now the governor of Illinois, J.B. Pritzker." It's like literally the biggest billionaire they got. And he comes waddling out, you know. And I just thought to myself, this is like the perfect encapsulation of the Democratic Party. Tell everybody that billionaires suck or that they're not possible, and then roll out some billionaire to tell us what we're going to do next or to, you know, have to suck up to get their money. This is everything you need to know about what's wrong with these people. All right, let's talk about another Democrat. We go from their economist, who's AOC, to their chief foreign policy expert, Pramila Jayapal, Congresswoman. She gave a speech this week and admitted that she has been working behind the scenes to help Cuba get oil. Let's listen to Jayapal here.
2: Only one Russian tanker of oil has made it to Cuba. In fact, it landed just a couple of days before I landed. And one tanker has enough oil basically for 10 to 14 days of Cuba's oil needs. So it's a very limited amount of time. Now, Russia has said they're going to send another tanker. I was in conversations with the ambassadors from Mexico and some other places, and I know other countries in Latin America are trying to figure out how to get oil there.
0: Okay, Tony, don't we have, like, sanctions on Cuba? I mean, we have a foreign policy. It is run by the president and the secretary of state. We have sanctions on these people. She's communicating with other countries about how to defeat the foreign policy of her own country. Isn't this illegal?
1: It's illegal, and not only that, Scott, it's illegal in multiple ways. Like, she did extra credit achievement here to try to get this. So, of course, it violates 18 U.S. Code Section 953. That's the Logan Act, and it's a textbook violation. She's like, well, I communicated with the ambassador of Mexico. Who gave you the right to do that? No. And then, of course, she violated a lot of the Office of Foreign Assets Control regulations. Not only is she set for if convicted, a three-year imprisonment for violating the Logan Act, five-year imprisonment for violating conspiracy statutes for OFAC, and then there's civil penalties. The cost of that tanker, if she had something to do with that Russian tanker getting through for oil or something of that line, then she could be liable for up to 3 to 5 times the cost of all of the oil in that tanker. You don't need economist AOC to tell you that ain't cheap.
0: No, this was a shocking thing, actually. And, you know, I was listening to Jayapal on this issue. That's the foreign policy thinking. Listening to AOC on their economic thinking. I had to watch the California gubernatorial debate this week where these Democrats were I know. Yes, please. Please send all your condolences. I need it for many reasons. But I had to watch this debate, and you've got Democrats up there arguing with each other about we got to give free health care to illegals. We got to let them into the country. We got to re-import the ones that we deported. I watched the mayoral debate in L.A. We got to let them vote. You look across the pantheon of what Democrats were doing this week. They were showing the United States of America everything that they will do if they regain power. None of this is good. None of this is good. Economics, foreign policy, controlling the border, how we run our elections. It is a complete and total bleak future, a mess if any of these people ever regain power. All right, we got to take a break. Tony Kennett is our pundit of the week. When we come back, we will do our winner.

0: winners and losers of the week. It's Scott Jennings on Salem. Don't go anywhere.
1: If the leftists haven't had enough yet, there's more. This is the Scott Jennings Show.
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3: Graham Platner, the guy with the actual Nazi tattoo, is going to be the nominee for the Democrat Senate race in Maine. 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Maybe the most hypocritical thing I've ever seen. After nonstop saying Nazis are coming, you've got a guy with an actual Nazi tattoo celebrating the murder of Jewish people. It's also very scary because where they're regressing to is basically normalizing calls to violence. It's all emotion. We have violent individuals taking over the Democrat Party, and this all happened just days after the latest assassination attempt on President Trump. They're not going to stop with Trump. They're going to keep going and going and going. Understand that if the Democrats are cool with Nazis now, then we have a major, major problem on our hands.
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4: Fighting the left with the best weapon we have, common sense. This is the Scott Jennings Show.
5: Okay, home stretch here for the week. It's Friday, May the 8th. Scott Jennings on Salem. Thanks for joining us as always. Our pundit of the week, Tony Kinnett of the Tony Kinnett Cast. And Tony, it is now the time of the week where we have to decide who won the week in America. Usually it's American politics, but we can just say American. Who lost the week? And I give you, as the pundit of the week, the high honor of choosing the winner of the week. Who you got?
6: It's Luke Rosiak from the Daily Wire, Parker Thayer from the Capital Research Institute. This Somali fraud investigation is one of the greatest pieces of investigation work I've seen all year, and it was such a good interview that we'd done with him in this investigation. We actually stopped dead cold in the middle of it because we had stumbled on together that a lot of these fake semi-driving license companies are in the exact same buildings, owned by the exact same people in this Somali home care fraud. I mean, he doesn't care about promoting himself. He'll go silent for 2 months, and then when he comes back in, it's just a banger of an investigation. So this dude's a hero. I hope he gets the Dow Prize.
5: So we had Luke on the show earlier today, and he couldn't be more genuine, more humble, and just more straightforward about what he did. And what is shocking is the numbers are huge. And then he goes to these buildings, you know, he was telling me on some of the doors, there's like not even doorknobs on the doors. It's the weirdest thing. These buildings, no windows, no doorknobs on the doors. I mean, it is a complete and total scam. And, you know, I introduced him. I said, you might be wondering, are there any journalists left in America? Well, here's one. This is what you're supposed to do. I mean, you're supposed to go to where you hear about things and take your camera and start knocking on doors and asking questions. It's amazing to me that more news outlets don't do this.
6: It truly. And along those lines, also, I will lay at the feet here. Attorney General Yost, who had sent letters to these businesses months and months ago and then did, from what we can tell, nothing, now he's announced he's going to resign. So we're seeing some impacts here from this report coming down.

0: line, even if that's just a small part, I'm seeing moves coming from what you called it, traditional classic journalism, the right way. It's great stuff.
1: Yeah, it's and you know, Nick Shirley did some of this earlier this year. You've got people out there now who are, I mean, what are they trying to do? I mean, the Democrats have gotten mad. In California, they tried to pass a law to stop people from showing up and asking questions. But, I mean, it's effectively like, okay, we know something is going on. We know allegations have been made. We've got whistleblowers saying this is happening. I mean, in the old days, somebody would show up and ask questions, and now it's this conservative media and these new journalists that are showing up and doing it. And in a world where media isn't all that trusted right now, this is what people want to see, like actual shoe leather kind of reporting. All right, let's do the loser of the week. Now, there's a lot of losers, but I don't think we can call it anything other than Virginia Democrats. Abigail Spanberger, the governor, Louise Lucas, the Senate president over there. These are the losers of the week. Well, Lucas got her office raided. And then today, the Virginia Supreme Court threw out this crazy gerrymandered map. And they're all humiliated. And the biggest loss for them, other than the humiliation, is they spent like $70 million to pass this map, this fraudulent map that broke the law, that lied to the people of Virginia, that disenfranchised, you know, 90% of the state. It all got thrown out today. They are the losers of the week. And thank goodness that they lost, because had the Virginia Supreme Court let this stand, it would have been a travesty. Losers of the week, Virginia Democrats, led by the Governor Spanberger, Tony.
0: I mean, absolutely. This is something you and I enjoy the most. The other side was so smug about it. That's the real treat here. Seeing it's just such arrogance, and then it gets spiked in their face like a volleyball. Chef's kiss.
1: It's really good. All right, Tony, thanks for coming on this week. Where can people find the Tony Kennett cast? Where do we find you, sir?
0: YouTube.com/Daily Signal, 7 p.m. Eastern. We'll see you there.
1: All right, that's Tony Kennett of the Tony Kennett cast. Also, find him on social media. Great political commentator, great journalist in his own right. We're grateful for your time today, and we look forward to having you back very, very soon. Before we go off the air this week, I do want to remind you, we are still holding a couple of cabins for the unforgettable Gulf of America cruise. It comes up in November of 2026. We're going to get on the Eurodam. That is the name of the ship. It's a luxury ship. And everything about it is terrific. I think we go in and out of Fort Lauderdale. It's a week cruise. And if you want to get on this week-long vacation, which we're all going to need by that time of the year, text the word cruise to 94878. Text the word cruise to 94878. Mercifully, that's it. The week is over. We'll see you Monday. It's Scott Jennings on Salem. And I appreciate you, as always.
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6: Another ceasefire plan. I'm Carmen Roberts, Fox News. As the U.S. anticipates a response from Iran on a proposed peace plan, the White House makes a surprise announcement. President Trump says Russia and Ukraine have agreed to his request for a three-day ceasefire starting tomorrow.
7: And the dates are very interesting as we pull up the Truth Social here. May 9th, May 10th, and May 11th. And that's interesting because that is around Victory Day for Russia. Of course, Vladimir Putin is going to want to have a big military parade. It also goes on to say that it will include a suspension of all kinetic activity, also a prisoner swap of 1,000 prisoners. We haven't seen a number like that for a while, 1,000 prisoners from each country.
6: Fox's Aisha Hosni reporting. And as that war takes a possible break, the U.S. expects Iran to respond to a peace plan, even as fighting flared again today.
8: This time targeting several empty, very large crude containers, ships that were trying to break the blockade and head to Iranian ports. Yesterday, three U.S. guided missile destroyers were transiting the Strait of Hormuz when they came under attack from Iranian missiles and drones. CENTCOM says none of the U.S. warships were hit, but they had to take evasive measures and shoot down the incoming threat.
6: Fox's Jennifer Griffin. The Virginia Supreme Court today shot down a voter-approved Democratic redistricting plan.
9: The ruling is a huge blow to Democrats who had hoped to redraw the maps before November's, giving them more power in the Commonwealth. Republicans saw the outcome of the vote as a huge setback, but today's ruling changes everything.
6: Fox's Mark Meredith. And earlier, California also got voters to approve a redistricting map. And yesterday, Republicans in Tennessee enacted a new House map that carves up a majority black district in Memphis. Democratic State Rep. Heidi Campbell says it will be litigated. 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
6: This just in, Alabama lawmakers approved a plan for new U.S. House primaries if the courts will allow the state to use different congressional districts in this year's elections. Republican state senators gave final approval to the legislation and sent it to Republican Governor Kay Ivey. That action in Alabama comes as the Virginia Supreme Court dealt that major setback to Democrats by overturning their redistricting plan. A federal jury in Miami can fix four men of conspiracy.

0: In the 2021 assassination of Haiti's president, Jovenel Moïse.
1: Those four men, Archangel Pretel Ortiz, Antonio Intriago, Walter Vientemia, and James Solages, were accused of plotting the killing of the late president from locations in South Florida. The scheme resulted in the 2021 ambush at Moise's home in Port-au-Prince. The assassination sent the Caribbean nation into lawless chaos from which it has yet to recover. In Miami, Eben Brown, Fox News.
0: The truth is out there. That's what the TV show The X-Files told us. And this morning, Americans got to see video of UAPs, formerly known as UFOs. Fox's Peter Doocy at the White House.
2: This is the first big batch of UFO disclosure ordered by President Trump. Some of the clips and videos on there have popped up different places before. Some of them have not. All of these videos have gone live on war.gov/UFO, and a White House official tells Fox First, while past administrations sought to discredit or dissuade the American people, President Trump is focused on providing maximum transparency to the public, who can ultimately make up their own minds about the information contained in these files.
0: And a federal judge in New Mexico sentences a man to 5 years for robbing a Navajo woman whose disappearance in 2021 highlighted violence against Native Americans. I'm Carmen Roberts. This is Fox News.
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2: All right, thank you, Scott Shannon. Thanks to all of you for being with us. Write down our toll-free telephone number this Friday. It is 800-941-SEAN if you want to be a part of the program. Linda, how often do I say the days are long, the weeks are short, and like we start our show, happy Monday, and then the next thing I know, I blink my eyes, and it's, you know, happy Friday. There's no such thing really as a happy Monday, except my one friend Michael says, Monday's my favorite day of the week. I can't wait to get up out of bed and go to work. And I look at him, I'm like, I really love what I do for a living, but I don't love it that much. It takes a while to get going. Because my brain kind of shuts down a little bit over the weekend, not completely, as you know. And by the way, why were you whining because I was sending stories to everybody at 3:30 or 4 o'clock this morning, whatever time it was? Why were you complaining? What was it, dinging next to your bed or something? I woke you up. You said it woke me up.
3: Well, listen, you know, you have a very special ring on my phone. We've gone through this. It's kind of like Darth Vader meets...
2: Beep, beep, beep,
3: no,
2: beep.
3: That's not it.
2: What is
3: you
2: it?
3: Have a special
2: what?
3: Ring. Go ahead, text me, and I'll play it over the air.
2: All right, text Linda, play it over the air. You know, this is...
3: Wait for it, America. This is a
2: wait
3: wonderful...
2: Wait for it, America.
3: Wait for it. It's wonderful.
2: Oh,
3: you'll
2: okay.
3: Hear. It's coming.
2: All right. Hang on. I got to get your text.
3: Oh, my God.
2: There. There it is.
3: Did you hear it?
2: All right. You leave that on nightly. You're crazy.
3: Because for all I know, you're going to text me something crazy. So you don't get on. You're never on, you know, the do not disturb. You're never on silent. So no matter what happens... I mean, you could be texting me that, you know, Martha Stewart put out a new cookbook, and I'm going to hear that.
2: Does Anthony hear that every night in the middle of his sleep?
3: Well, he has Bloomberg on, so he has his own alerts. Our room is one big alert. It's a lot.
2: But does that wake him up? That would wake me up.
3: I think he's immune to it now. You know, after, like, the 38th time in a night, he's like, whatever. That's just Sean. He's
2: well,
3: on
2: media. You know, there are binge drinkers. There are binge web surfers, and I'm one of those.
3: Oh, yeah. You are a pro surfer, my friend.
2: Not sure what to make of this. The president announced via Truth Social that Russia and Ukraine have agreed to a three-day ceasefire beginning May the 9th, which he said would pause all kinetic activity in the ongoing war that includes... A 1,000-for-1,000 prisoner exchange of the two countries. He said, I'm pleased to announce that there will be a three-day ceasefire in the war between Russia and Ukraine. The celebration in Russia is for Victory Day, but likewise in Ukraine, because they were also a big part of and factor in World War II, the ceasefire will include a suspension of all kinetic activity and also a prison swap of 1,000 prisoners from each country. The request was made directly by me. I appreciate its agreement by Vladimir Putin and President Zelensky. Hopefully, it is the beginning of the end of a very long, deadly, hard-fought war. Talks are continuing on ending this major conflict. And the biggest, you know, since World War II, it's, what, 4.5 years now. It's unbelievable. You know what's fascinating? And we always talk about the next generation of weaponry. And we talk about how I think future wars are going to be fought in air-conditioned offices. I mean, you can see with the pinpoint precision and accuracy, you know, the first iteration, generation, if you will, of weaponry, you know, has been on full display as it relates to Iran, which is why it has been such a successful military effort. And... I just think it's all going to play out. What the Ukrainians are doing, and I talk to people in the know that know exactly what's going on, and I think we should actually be partnering with them in this. They have every anywhere from 4 to 10 days, they have the next generation of drone that they use. In other words, they keep improving it every 4 to 10 days. And they've been using robots on the

battlefield successfully fighting off, you know, Russian forces and taking land that Russia had acquired. I mean, if you would have told me when Putin was amassing troops on the border with Ukraine and Joe Biden was saying, you know, what he's going to do, well, it depends if it's a minor incursion. Obviously, Putin had every intention to go in there. That, you know, 4.5 years later, that they basically would be fighting to a standstill, although Russia has gotten some territory that they didn't have previously, and that the Ukrainians would be able to fight this valiantly. I frankly wouldn't have believed it. And now they're using the next generation of weaponry. Pay close attention, because this is the future, and we better be on top of it, and we better be ahead of the curve, and we better do the investments. You know, people complaining Donald Trump is investing $1.5 trillion. And this maybe is one of the fundamental differences. You know, these idiot commentators out there that, you know, feel sorry for those of us that believe that radical Islamic terrorists are a clear and present and existential threat. I don't know what the hell they're talking about. They want to put their head in the sand. You still have these isolationist idiots. You know, they said they support Trump. They never really were big Trump supporters. But, you know, the fact that they would put their head in the sands and hand off to our children and grandchildren a nuclear-armed Iran is unbelievable. Rubio said it so well this week when he went out there and said, yeah, you're worried about the Strait of Hormuz and it's difficult to get, you know, the Iranians out of the way, and the blockade is, you know, costing them $400 or $500 million a day and bringing them economically to their knees, and they have a currency that is worthless and, you know, a 300% inflation rate, have their workforce is out of work. Now there's reports they can't even feed their and pay their Revolutionary Guard Corps. All of this, you know, can end in less than an hour if Donald Trump decides to obliterate their entire economy. He's trying to find a more peaceful solution to it. So we'll see what happens. We do have a lot of good economic news we're going to get to. The IRS paid out over $200 million in tax credits to foreign citizens who weren't entitled to them. That's good news, right, Linda? Oh, I'm sorry. Foreign citizens, illegals, very people that the left wants to have vote and to give free health care to. And sex change operations, too. And college tuition, too. It's unbelievable. We see Secretary of State Marco Rubio apparently met with Pope Leo. I did get a little behind the scenes of what happened. And apparently, you know, Marco was extraordinarily, he's so smart, he's so bright, if you know him, so persuasive. He was explaining to the Pope, and I don't know why the Pope needed to hear it this way, what the regime in Iran is all about. It was pretty, you know, I'm trying to understand, because the Pope has made the statement about God does not approve any conflict, which I would argue, if you believe the God of the Old Testament is the same as the God in the New Testament, which he is, then God actually put a seal of approval on well over 400 conflicts. But I don't want to get into a theological discussion. Now, it doesn't mean because you're Pope that you're infallible. There are, if a Pope is speaking ex cathedra, okay, I studied this when I studied theology, and I went to Catholic schools 12 years, then I studied Latin for the little that I remember, and I mean little, but that means on issues of faith and morals when a Pope speaks. Otherwise, that does not make them infallible. Now, Marco also meeting with Italy's Prime Minister Meloni to see if they can resolve some of the tensions and differences. I'm not sure it's going to be possible to repair the damage that Europe has caused. It was a phenomenal experience in Great Britain yesterday. It was a complete and utter wipeout by Nigel Farage and his Reform Party against Keir Neville Chamberlain Starmer and his Labour Party. They only came into power 2 years ago. It was a complete wipeout. We'll get into that in more details later today. Anyway, so we'll see if Marco's diplomacy pays off in time. That would be interesting to watch. You know, you can't win for losing. I mean, all the people, you know, release this, release the JFK files, the Epstein files, the RFK files, the MLK files, the, you know, anything we have on UFOs. Now, I've always been fascinated with UFOs.

0: households. Linda, are you fascinated with this?
1: I am indeed. I am.
0: Okay, you fascinated. You know what a UAP is?
1: I do indeed.
0: Okay, so the latest, now they released what we learned from today's release on the issue of UAPs, UFOs, etc. And by the way, we just did a podcast, you know, on the Bob Lazar story, which is one of, was a huge hit on Prime. And the director, I mean, the guy, the story he tells is phenomenal. And he tells a story where, yeah, he worked on, you know, power sources that were not of this earth and, well, unidentified flying objects, whatever you want to call them, UAPs, and saw them and discussed it and felt that he had to tell a story because otherwise he felt that he wouldn't be protected. Anyway, so the White House put out the latest UAP videos, photos, original source documents from across the entire U.S. Are all in one place, no clearance required. And while past administrations sought to discredit or dissuade the American people, President Trump's focused on providing maximum transparency to the public who can ultimately make up their own minds about information contained in the files. And, you know, the same thing was said by Tulsi Gabbard and Kash Patel, who said that to me in my podcast. He made so much news in that podcast. Wow, if you haven't seen it, it's worth seeing wherever you watch your video podcast. The same with the NASA administrator. Now, they released photos from the initial disclosure show. I mean, you just can't describe it any other way than strangely shaped objects captured on film. For example, it goes back as far as Apollo 12 and Apollo 17 space missions. One photo taken from the surface of the moon appears to show a cluster of three tiny dots in the sky. Again, I'm just giving you the raw data here. A transcript of communication between Apollo 17 operators details the operators' exchange over this unknown phenomenon. And now we got a few bright particles, fragments, or something that go drifting by as we maneuver. Roger, understand. There's a whole bunch of big ones on my window down there, just bright. It looks like the 4th of July out of Ron's window, another operator said. Quote, yes, now you can see them in shape. They're very jagged, angular fragments. They are tumbling, the first operator said. An FBI photo containing the black dots appear to be UAPs. FBI graphic showing a 2023 eyewitness account of a football-shaped UFO materializing from light in the sky in the actual site photo of the FBI lab rendered graphic overlay depicting corroborating eyewitness reports from September of 2023. I mean, it goes all the way back 1965, a transcript, Gemini 7 space mission describing astronauts' encounter with a brilliant body containing trillions of particles. And, you know, look, just I'm not telling you what to believe or not believe. I'm just fascinated by it. And a lot of people, you know, God created the heavens and the earth. And, you know, here we just keep discovering more universes within universes within universes. The majesty of God's imagination and creation is breathtaking to me. And, you know, nowhere, biblically speaking, if you're looking at this and you believe that God created the heavens and the earth as I do, nothing there contradicts the idea that God could have created life or intelligence in some capacity in some other universe that maybe is long and far away from here. I mean, all of that is possible. Anyway, they talk about specifically people observing, you know, saucer-shaped aircraft, how long it is in diameter, one case 21 feet in diameter, radio-controlled. You know, in this case of Bob Lazar, which we dropped in the podcast, I mean, he's saying we have it and that he saw it and that he worked on it. Then he talked about its power source. I sound like you saying source, power source, and how the power source is otherworldly, which makes perfect sense. There was this guy years and years ago. I used to go to this thing called the Invention Convention. Inventors would get together, and some of it was junk. Some of it was very interesting. This one guy really believed that if we could ever tap into the gravitational force, that there would be an endless source of human energy. His fear was not only would it be

0: be used for good use, but it could be used for bad. I mean, I guess that's the human nature, good and evil. But it was very convincing. Talk about Buzz Aldrin describing unusual things he saw on the Apollo 11 mission. Anyway, you definitely need modern technology when it comes to a home security system. You don't want a reactive system. Linda McLaughlin, 10 people just broke into your home. Sorry, good luck. Yeah, that's a reactive system. No, thank you. That's why I love Simply Safe Home Security. They started on this program years and years ago. They had less than 10 employees. Now they got thousands. And they take care of millions of people in their homes and keep them safe because they keep advancing their technology. Now, that includes AI security cameras, active guard, outdoor protection, sensors, live monitoring agents for about $1 a day. And it's why U.S. News and World Report says it's the best home security system of 2026. The best part is the second somebody steps onto your property, those live monitoring agents are alerted. They can talk to whoever's on your property in real time before they get near a door or a window. 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

0: lot to get to. What's on your mind this Friday? 800-941-SHAWN if you want to be a part of the program. I don't know why. People have been picking up on the oddest things that we talk about, like just the throwaway stuff, like Disney. You know how many people have questioned me about the Disney thing that I said? Unbelievable. By the way, I'm not wrong in my observation.
1: What is it?
0: I don't think people should be walking around Disney, a lot of them.
1: If you're
0: driving one of those
1: carts
0: because you can't walk, you shouldn't be eating a turkey leg and a funnel cake. I'm not being mean. I'm just being honest. You can't disagree,
1: well,
0: Colin.
1: You shouldn't go at all.
0: I'll tell you how many push-ups you should do.
2: From the West Kentucky Star Newsroom, I'm Brad Munson. An Alabama man was injured, then arrested following a traffic crash in Caldwell County on Wednesday. The Caldwell County Sheriff's Office said the crash happened on northbound I-69. An investigation determined 30.

0: was charged with operating a motor vehicle under the influence of alcohol and driving without an operator's license. Deputy said Rogers was first treated at the scene, then transported to a Paducah hospital. A Murray man was arrested Wednesday night and an outstanding Callaway County warrant for non-payment of court costs. He was also charged with drug offenses. According to the Callaway County Sheriff's Office, deputies contacted 41-year-old Jonathan Cody Mason about 11:30 p.m. at a home on Higgison Lane in reference to the warrant. While being taken into custody, deputies discovered that Mason allegedly was in possession of illicit drugs. He was taken to the Callaway County Detention Center. Candidates for McCracken County Judge Executive will meet for a forum discussion on Tuesday, hosted by the Paducah Area Chamber of Commerce. The candidates include County Commissioner Richard Abraham, Judge Executive Craig Clymer, and Matt Moore. The luncheon series provides an opportunity for business community to hear directly from candidates about their positions on key issues affecting the area and the state. The luncheon and forum will be held at the Paducah McCracken County Convention Center beginning at 11:30 on Tuesday. Pre-registration is required at PaducahChamber.org. The final day to purchase those individual tickets for the forum is today. Tickets are $60 and includes lunch. Attendees do not have to be a member of the chamber to attend, but must pre-register. The forum is the final installment of the chamber's public policy series. They've already had the U.S. Senate Democrat candidates, and today the U.S. Senate Republican candidates will be in town. 6th District Congressman Andy Barn, former Attorney General Daniel Cameron will take questions today. It'll be the first time the two are on stage together since Nate Morris dropped out of the race and President Trump passed on his endorsement to Congressman Barr. More news to you later anytime at WestKentuckyStar.com.
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2: All right, 25 now till the top of the hour. Toll free on numbers 800-941-SHAWN if you want to be a part of the program. Speaking of a military, Scott Shannon, well, our military has a firearm of choice. It's called Sig Sauer. NATO forces has a firearm of choice. It's called Sig Sauer. I have a firearm of choice, as does Sweet Baby James, as does Linda. Hang on, somebody is calling. Who might it be? Oh, potential spam. Should I take the call and put it on?
3: It could be a UAP, Sean. It could be.
2: No, it says potential spam. Should I pick it up or no? Yes, sir.
3: Well, if you call from outer space, it would be spam. Sure, answer.
2: If I do answer, then they never stop. They never, ever stop.
3: It's not weird at all. It's not like you're doing a live radio show.
2: Nah, not at all. Not weird at all. It's always the same. I'm going to tell you what happens. They're all the same. I have all these messages. And they're all the same. Do you get these messages? All right, I'm going to tell you what they say. Tag Hyde, this is Alexis McMullen calling you regarding your tax obligations. This is Alexis McMullen from the Tax Filing Review Desk. I was reviewing your file after the April 15th deadline. It looks like you may still be eligible for tax resolution options. Right now, there have been several updates and adjustments on how tax balances are being handled. This is all crap spam to fraud. This is what identity theft is. This is why we talk about LifeLock all the time. Everyone I know gets those calls. Have you gotten those calls?
3: Oh, yeah.
2: Oh, yeah.
3: Oh, yeah.
2: Anyway, Linda likes Sig Sauer. I don't know what the Rose Edition is, the P365's Rose Special Edition, but she's got that one. I have multiple Sig Sauers. I just got a new one, by the way. Oh, it's awesome.
3: Does it have Rose on it?
2: No. More people carrying firearms today for protection than ever before. And, you know, if you live in a state, don't forget that requires a permit. Make sure you have one. Make sure you are trained in the safe use of a firearm. I tell everybody that. In my free state of Florida, I don't need a permit, but I have my carry permit, which then makes me eligible to carry in like 37, 38 states. Look, here's the bottom line. 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The issue of Iran is going to come to a quick end. U.S. and Iran exchange fire on Thursday, as we told you yesterday on the program. Of course, none of our ships were hit. No damage done to three destroyers. Great damage was done to the Iranian attackers. They were completely destroyed. They're dead. Anyway, the president said no when asked if the conflict is over. Secretary of State Rubio says the U.S. expects Iran to respond to their peace proposal, which means no nukes. By the end of the day today, they are losing $400 to $500 billion a day. You know, Rubio just summed it up so perfectly this week when he said, imagine the worries about the Strait of Hormuz if Iran ever had a nuclear weapon. And unlike these other isolationist idiots that have a microphone, they're like homeless people with microphones. And I'm like, they're the dumbest people on earth. They have no contact. They just make stuff up. The number of people peddling conspiracy theories, I don't think it's ever been higher than it is now. Israel did this.

0: the president is listening to Bibi. No, the president listened to his intelligence community. How do I know? Because I speak to these people. And with one exception, somebody that just had a philosophical disagreement with the president, which I don't really mind, and the president will listen to all voices. I know that there were prominent voices in the Oval Office, not Fox News hosts, not Mark Levin, not Sean Hannity. Thank me. God bless us. No, but, you know, sitting in the days leading up to Epic Fury, you know, begging the president to listen to them. The president didn't listen to them. He listened to the intelligence. To a fault, all of the people that I talk to, and I think people would understand that I am fairly, you know, well-connected when it comes to government sources. They all say the same thing. The president had no choice. The one that said it most loudly and most publicly was our Middle East envoy, Steve Witkoff. Now, they were bragging they had 460 kilograms, nearly 1,000 pounds of 60% enriched uranium. Okay, maybe it doesn't mean much to the average bird, but to people that are in the know about nuclear enrichment, that means they're 12 days or less away from weapons-grade enriched uranium at 90%. That's not a risk we could take. The words that I hear most often from the people that know is the president had no choice. He just didn't. And I know, you know, people wish it would be over. I want it to be over. I don't want gas prices to go up at all, though I noticed the price of a barrel of oil last couple of days. It's down again today, right? I'm pretty sure the last time I checked. And the president is saying that there will be a lot of pain if Iran doesn't do this. He also, Marco Rubio says, only stupid countries don't shoot back what you're shot at. Can you believe how dumb the legacy media mob, the isolationist conspiracy theory morons are? They really are stupid. One thing that is gaining traction is what we have been talking about a lot is getting arms in the hands of the Iranian people. I mean, for 47 years, these people have been terrorized, but it's not our fight for their freedom. They got to fight for their own freedom. But if we supply them, we did the same thing. Reagan did it in Angola. He did it with the Nicaraguan freedom fighters. He did it with the Mujahideen when they were battling the former Soviet Union. You know, although you can listen to Kamala Harris, she says Russia's the big winner in the Iran war. What the hell is she even talking about? Is she really that dumb? I mean, I can't believe this woman even got any votes for president. Anyway, so that's the news from Lake Wobegon as it relates to what's going on here. The president did strike one of the Iranian ports in the Strait of Hormuz to send a message yesterday, too. Now, there's propaganda reports that the son of the late Ali Khamenei, who was also injured in the opening salvo of Epic Fury, has full oversight of the Iranian state affairs, according to the State Ministry of Propaganda. I don't believe that. By the way, executed Iranian prisoners, three Iranian prisoners executed over the weekend. They described the torture, forced confessions, denied legal rights in messages that they shared with the Jerusalem Post before their deaths. And anyway, you know, they went on to, they were eventually hung. I mean, this is just a brutal regime. It's just horrible. It will come to an end. I think the president's patience. Now, I was struggling with whether I should go or I shouldn't go. And I made a final decision. And I hope the people in this audience understand why I was struggling even in any way. When you have an opportunity to go on Air Force One, why most people would say, well, why are you struggling with that? Because I'm going to miss too many programs based on the time difference, the travel demands, and the commitments that I will have to be at certain events while my shows are taking place. I'll miss, I think, one or two TV shows next week. How many radio shows am I going to miss? I'll do a show Monday.
1: You're not missing any shows. You're going to be here every day talking to us. Is this thing on? Can you hear me? Hello? You're going to be here every day talking to us.
0: I will be updating the

0: audience. I'll be talking to the audience every day from China. What did Gordon Chang
1: It's going to be
0: about?
1: Great.
0: I said, do you think I'm going to be spied on? He said, oh, yeah. I mean, and I said, well, explain what that means. He goes, oh, they're going to bug your room. And I'm like, with video cameras? He goes, there'll be a video camera in the shower. And that's kind of creepy. That creeps you out a little bit. And you, well, just your great suggestion is just put on a bathing suit. That's all you need to do.
1: Put on a different bathing suit every day. That way you're comfortable. Each day you could do the colors, you know, a different color every day.
0: All right, what do you have to do to put on a bathing suit? Do you wear your underwear under your bathing suit?
1: I mean, I think that could get challenging.
0: What are you going to do? Take off the bathing suit and wait for the underwear to dry? You got to get naked at some point.
1: It's 3:30 in the afternoon.
0: I'm not afraid to get naked. I
1: don't know how much detail we're getting into here, but I'm just going to let you know that if you're getting changed into your bathing suit and there's video cameras in your room in China, I suggest you do it in the dark.
0: Do it in the dark. Did you ever hear of night vision cameras? You don't think that they're using more sophisticated technology than a regular camera?
1: It's going to look a little blurry. Everything's fine in the dark, you know, even if they have night vision. You know, you got the lights on, you're in trouble.
0: Linda's saying to me, this is very rude. You say I look better in the dark, naked.
1: I never said that. I'm here. Sean, my main concern is your privacy. I'm all about your privacy. That's what I'm really here for.
0: Creepy.
1: I support you.
0: I did think it was funny that, you know, that this Chinese oil tanker that was attacked in the Strait of Hormuz apparently failed to identify which side carried out the attack. But no, that would have been the Iranians that did that. You know, on the same day that China ordered firms to ignore U.S. Iranian sanctions. You can't make some of this stuff up. You really can't. It's just too good to be true. A couple of other little things. You know, we talked about the exchange fire, et cetera, et cetera. So we'll see what happens there. As I told you yesterday, oil went pretty, it was like at 94, 95 a barrel. I don't know. I mean, the way the markets react to this. Now, we're going to get into later in the program. This is a massive, massive win. And Democrats, Hakeem Jeffries PAC put $40 million into this unconstitutional effort to pretty much steal these seats in Virginia, and it now backfired. I was telling everybody ahead of time, it's never going to pass judicial muster and judicial review. It didn't. Virginia's Supreme Court overturned the state's recently passed redistricting plan. Ken Cuccinelli, one of Virginia's senators, will join us as well. We told you yesterday what the craziness that went on in the U.S. Senate with Justin Pearson. You know, he went ballistic. Another person in the Senate standing on the Senate desk screaming and yelling. Apparently, Democrats burned $64 million on this failed gerrymander. Between that and the Supreme Court decision against racial gerrymandering, Democrats are in very tough shape right now. Because we're talking about 20 seats or more, and with the election of Donald Trump's handpicked people in Indiana, now that's going to come back in play. You know, and Democrats just keep, you know, doubling down on dumb, dumber, and stupid, you know, with their hammer the rich nonsense. I mean, New York City, for example, you talk about a tax exodus. There was an analysis today that IRS data shows a massive reallocation of adjusted gross income as taxpayers move from high-cost coastal hubs to the South and West. You know, red states are taking in an additional $2,199.1 billion, about what blue states like California lost $660 billion. New York lost $660. California, $503 billion. That doesn't even include the more recent people. My free state of Florida gained I'm giving the wrong numbers here. Forgive me. This is based in... I wrote it down.
1: Should I get the Jeopardy music out?
0: Nearly $2 trillion. I'm talking about billions instead of trillion. That's where I messed up. I stand forgiven. I forgive myself. Nearly $2 trillion in economic growth.

0: growth, leaving blue states. $666 billion New York, $503 billion California, doesn't include, you know, this idiotic referendum that'll be on the ballot in November, that'll be retroactive to January. That's pushing so many wealthy people out of there. Illinois, $399 billion. New Jersey, $212 billion. Maryland, $120 billion. Florida, the biggest winner, $1,293 billion. Can you imagine? Texas next, $371 billion. Arizona, $203 billion. South Carolina, $187 billion. Same with North Carolina, $187 billion. Wow. I mean, my attitude is just keep doing what you're doing, all these blue states. Now, my warning to people that live in blue states, be careful, because they're going to have an exit tax, and these wealth taxes, like, you know, this idiot mayor in Seattle, and what they're proposing in California, and what Mamdani wants in New York, they're going to have a wealth tax, they're going to have an exit tax. If you're looking to get out, get out now before they put all of this in place, because that means you'd leave and they'd still want to tax your income even after you left the state. How insane is that? Talk about a cash grab. Another thing they're doing, by the way, they're now calling it a surtax, a tax increase. All happening in blue states. Listen, if you are looking to move, you know, it's been said moving for a lot of people is the biggest stress in life. I move all the time. 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
1: We're expecting a response from them. We'll see what the response entails.
0: Secretary of State Marco Rubio telling reporters in Rome,
1: the hope is it's something that it can put us into a serious process of negotiation. Obviously, we've seen the reporting overnight that Iran has established or trying to establish some agency that's going to control traffic in the straits. That would be very problematic, and that would actually be unacceptable.
0: And the U.S. State Department says it is arranging for a repatriation flight for the safe return of American passengers aboard the Dutch cruise ship impacted by a hantavirus outbreak.
2: The MV Hondius, the site of a deadly hantavirus outbreak with more than 140 passengers and crew on board, is expected to reach a Spanish island off the coast of West Africa this weekend. 17 of those on board are Americans. At least 3 passengers have died and several others are sick.
0: Fox's Tanya J. Powers. And the Virginia Supreme Court erases a voter-approved Democratic redistricting plan, saying lawmakers violated procedure when placing the amendment on the ballot. 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
15: From the West Kentucky Star Newsroom, I'm Brad Munson. A Murray man was arrested Wednesday night on an outstanding Callaway County warrant for non-payment of court costs and was also charged with drug offenses.
16: According to the Callaway County Sheriff's Office, deputies contacted 41-year-old Jonathan Cody Mason at approximately 11:30 p.m. at a home on Higginson Lane in reference to the warrant. While being taken into custody, deputies discovered that Mason allegedly was in possession of illicit drugs. He was taken to the Callaway County Detention Center. I'm Mike Cooper.
15: An Alabama man was injured, then arrested following a traffic crash in Caldwell County on Wednesday. The Caldwell County Sheriff's Office said the crash happened along northbound I-69. An investigation determined 36-year-old David Rogers lost control of his vehicle, crossed the median onto the southbound lanes, came back across those lanes, and eventually ended up in the median. Rogers was charged with operating a motor vehicle under the influence of alcohol and driving without an operator's license. Kentucky's Attorney General Russell Coleman announced that he's asking the Kentucky Supreme Court to uphold the murder conviction of 44-year-old Brooks Houck of Nelson County. Houck, one of 3 men convicted last year for the murder of Crystal Rogers, filed an appeal with the Kentucky Supreme Court in January to have his conviction overturned. In response, Coleman filed a brief arguing in support of the substantial proof presented against Houck at last year's murder trial, which was held in Warren County after being moved due to pretrial publicity in Nelson County. Crystal Rogers was 35 years old when she disappeared on July 3, 2015. One day later, July 4, 2015, her car was found on the Bluegrass Parkway with a flat tire. Her purse, keys, and phone were inside, but her body has never been found. Republicans across several southern states move forward with redistricting efforts ahead of the midterm elections, despite protests and fierce opposition from Democrats and civil rights advocates. Lawmakers in Tennessee, Alabama, and South Carolina debated plans that could reshape majority black congressional districts following a recent United States Supreme Court ruling on congressional redistricting.
17: I'm meteorologist Lou Dutton with your weekend forecast. For tonight, we'll have a chance of showers overnight, overnight lows in the mid-50s. Saturday, sunny skies, high temperatures in the upper 70s. Then Sunday, partly sunny and a chance of showers and thunderstorms. High temperatures Sunday in the mid-70s. For Monday, back to work with plenty of sunshine. High temperatures dropping back to the low 70s. And on Tuesday, look for mostly sunny skies, high temperatures back to the mid-70s. I'm meteorologist Lou Chaton on Super Talk.

0: are killed. These are terrorist organizations. They are operating against the United States. And while we were asleep at the wheel, and while President Biden was allowing drugs to flow into our nation at rates that are unheard of, I mean, I don't even think we have a number. I keep trying to get the exact number. I know it's hundreds of billions of dollars, if not trillions, in the war, in this America's longest war that these cartels have amassed. And right now we have a president, and this strategy is taking the war directly to these terrorists. We are cutting the heads off the snakes, but we are not forgetting that we have families and children and Americans that are desperate for help, that need that help, and we're going to be there for them.
1: I don't know if you watched the debate, either the gubernatorial or mayoral debate out in California. We covered a lot of it extensively yesterday on radio and TV. And, I mean, it is remarkable to me that they don't have an answer for any of this except to just let people stay on the street and get their fentanyl, and they're not going to lift a finger to help them.
0: All harm reduction does, Sean, and I've seen it up close and personal in California, is actually kill American citizens. If you want to lead people to death, give them this harm reduction, right? Allow them to, you know, have someone watching them while they're shooting up with heroin or they're using fentanyl, and you know, allow them to sit there and abuse themselves and abuse their families and abuse their communities, because it's not just about the person that's using that's suffering. It's everyone else around them that's suffering. It's every family member. It's everybody in society. We want to lift our children up. We want to tell them, look, hey, you never need to try this stuff. You're great the way you are. There's other ways of handling stress, of working through problems than using drugs or abusing your own body. And if we're a society that's going to allow people, or going to accept the fact that people are not worth the fight, then what kind of society are we? When I walked down the street and I would do the shows with you, and I remember, you know, interviewing the woman in Kensington, Philadelphia, where people were strewn all over the streets with needle in their arms, where most of the people that were using heroin had shrank in the heroin, or what we call metatomidine or xylazine, and it was causing necrosis of the skin, where I could literally see the bones in their arms and the muscles underneath their skin as it was being eaten away. What kind of society are we when we forget about those that are the most vulnerable? When our children are getting out of school buses and their parents have to lift them over the bodies that are laying on the streets? When we ignore the elephant in the room? We can't afford that. This is a national security issue. It is the reason why President Donald Trump has put so much focus on this issue and why he has taken it to task. Because we are watching our nation break from within. We can't afford that anymore. We're not going to let it happen. We're not going to ignore the fact that we have a demand problem. Yes, do we? But we have a serious supply problem. And we are working with our neighbors throughout the Western Hemisphere. I was recently in Mexico, as you know. I had a very, very interesting conversation just today. I'll let you know, the Mexican officials, that actually President Sheinbaum had talked about our national drug control strategy and would like to meet with me. So this is a global issue, right? It's affecting not only us, it's affecting everyone else in the Western Hemisphere. And I think it's important for all of us to understand that.
1: Wow. I mean, it really is something that we better understand and we better resolve. All right, quick break. Right back. More on this Friday with Sarah Carter, our drug czar. 800-941-SHAWN is our number. We'll get to your calls coming up straight ahead as we continue. Anyway, if you are a business, you know what it's like. Just to open the doors to your business, you need this insurance and that insurance, this insurance, that insurance. You deal with this agent, that agent, this agent, that agent. It is a nightmare. It's worse than the healthcare system. If you want all of the answers and you want to simplify the process, well, let me tell you about SuperSure.com as one agent for any insurance you will need to run your business in one place. Here's the best part about SuperSure. They developed this themselves, AI software, and they will upfront for free, no obligation, no pressure at all. They will take your call and you can tell them what business you're in. And then you can say, they'll ask you what insurances you have. You can give them all of your policy.

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3: Now with Sarah Carter, our nation's drug czar, officially the director of the White House Office of National Drug Policy, as the Trump administration taking on narco-terrorist cartel members and trying to keep Americans safe from the scourge of drugs that is plaguing every small town and big city around the country. I don't know if you saw the video of these zombies now. I don't know what this new drug is. I think some of it's fentanyl, but there are other drugs. It's like, somebody told me it's meth plus. Maybe you know more about it than I do, because you're on the ground and this is what you're dealing with every day. That is, apparently it's turning people into complete zombies. And they have this video of people, I think it was out in San Francisco. I mean, they're just like walking around. It looks like a scene from Dawn of the Dead.
4: Yeah, you're absolutely right. It is xylazine, Sean, and metatomidine. And one of the biggest parts of our national drug control strategy is emerging threats. When I came in and we started to put this strategy together, I said, the one thing that I find most important for all of us is that we need to stay ahead of the enemy. We need to stay ahead of our adversaries. So what are the emerging threats and how are we going to test for that? So we've done a preliminary study across the United States. And I got to say it was an incredible findings and really terrifying findings. We saw a rise in xylazine in parts of the United States. These are tranquilizers that are used on large animals. We saw metatomidine. For the first time in U.S. history, the ONDCP and the CDC together issued an alert across the United States warning doctors, first responders, and Americans that metatomidine is on the street, but it is being adulterated into the fentanyl, sometimes on its own. They call it rhinoceros tranquilizer, because it is used on large animals. And these tranks actually cause so much severe long-term damage. So even if they are using the drug and they are taken to a hospital, the person that's using does not die, it has long-term effects on the brain and on the body. We want to warn parents, talk to your children, get out there, let them know that this is very serious, that these substances are being found in pills, that if your children or if you borrow a pill from someone, order something online, buy something off the street that is not prescribed to you by your doctor, you are literally playing Russian roulette with your life and you may not survive. And by the way, the Narcan, for those of you who have Narcan, great for you. I carry it with me everywhere. It's life-saving, but remember, it doesn't always save someone's life. If you don't continue to use it, sometimes these drugs are so powerful that it is difficult to revive someone. And what happens, Sean, is that when you take these drugs, what causes the person to overdose is the fact that their respiration slows down to such a point that they no longer can breathe. So they just die by suffocation. Their breathing apparatus just shuts down. So the Narcan allows the breathing to come back and their lung capacity, but it doesn't cure the person. So I want you to realize that this is very serious. We are seeing poisons across our country, across our country, from precursor chemicals that have come from the Far East, from as far east as China, from India, from other parts of the world, that the cartels are using that in the pills that they're distributing and illegally shipping to the United States.

0: smuggling into our country. So we're at war. This is a very serious crisis in the United States, and we need to wake up and we need to realize what it is.
1: Well, Sarah, we can't thank you enough, seriously, for all the good work you're doing. You are literally saving lives. We're grateful for that. Your heart, your soul, your passion is completely in all of this, and we're so grateful that you're in the position you're in, and we appreciate the updates that you give us. I know you don't have a lot of time in your busy day, but we appreciate you being with us.
0: I thank you so much for being there, Sean. And look, this is the most important thing. What you're doing right now is getting the word out to the American people and letting them know that there's something that they need to be aware of. And that's what you're doing. And that's saving.
1: And I'm going to be with President Trump in China. And I will ask him about this when I interview him next week. So we appreciate you giving us this update before I go. Thank you so much.
0: Thank you so much, Sean. Good luck in China.

0: from the Westside Kentucky Star Newsroom, I'm Brad Munson. A Murray man was arrested Wednesday night on an outstanding Callaway County warrant for non-payment of court costs and was also charged with drug offenses.
1: According to the Callaway County Sheriff's Office, deputies contacted 41-year-old Jonathan Cody Mason at approximately 11:30 p.m. at a home on Higginson Lane in reference to the warrant. While being taken into custody, deputies discovered that Mason alleged

0: Said Rogers was first treated at the scene, then transported to a Paducah hospital. President Trump releasing a batch of government documents related to UFOs today. The first release does not include the 46 videos that Congress ordered the Department of War to release to the public. Fox's Peter Ducey has more.
1: This is the first big batch of UFO disclosure ordered by President Trump. Some of the clips and videos on there have popped up different places before. Some of them have not. All of these videos have gone live on war.gov/UFO, and a White House official tells Fox First, while past administrations sought to discredit or dissuade the American people, President Trump is focused on providing maximum transparency to the public, who can ultimately make up their own minds about the information contained in these files.
0: The release is part of President Trump's presidential unsealing and reporting system for unexplained aerial phenomena known as the Pursuit Program. More news here later anytime at WestKentuckyStar.com.
2: I'm meteorologist Lou Duton with your weekend forecast. For tonight, we'll have a chance of showers overnight. Overnight lows in the mid-50s. Saturday, sunny skies. High temperatures in the upper 70s. Then Sunday, partly sunny and a chance of showers and thunderstorms. High temperatures Sunday in the mid-70s. For Monday, back to work with plenty of sunshine. High temperatures dropping back to the low 70s. And on Tuesday, look for mostly sunny skies. High temperatures back to the mid-70s. I'm meteorologist Lou Teton on Super Talk.
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0: annual White House Correspondents' Dinner, this man with a shotgun had been marinating in standard-issue left-wing talking points. Trump is Hitler. Trump is a fascist. Trump is a racist. But when violent action occurs, we get Democrats claiming they have no idea what you're talking about. It is sick, and it is what the left does to keep the violent rhetoric going. They have no ability to control their radical base, and so have just decided to excuse it by pretending to ignore it, to will into existence the death of Donald Trump. The liberals have decided that the trouble with subtlety is that not everyone gets it. So they pretty much say out loud now their preferred outcomes and hope for someone to take them up on it. And they aren't sorry about it either. We have a left-wing violence problem in this country. Media, comedians, politicians. It is dangerous, and to be honest, I cannot believe how calm the president himself is about all of it.
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0: Didn't the IRS scandal and the NSA atrocities convince you? 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
1: All right, 25 now till the top of the hour, 800-941-SHAWN. If you want to be a part of the program this Friday and health, wellness, fitness, nutrition, longevity, it's on everybody's mind. But for most people, you know what, when it comes to your health, most of us, if we're going to be really blunt and honest, we're guessing what to eat, what supplements to take, what makes you feel better than others, what things you, that you eat make you feel better. You know, why do some foods make you bloated, like Linda eating her, you know, drinking her disgusting, putrid projectile vomit green kale shakes? 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And Linda learned that she does not eat enough red meat, which I've been telling her for years.
2: Well, you want to learn something else that I think you would find interesting and a lot of people would find interesting? No, this is actually cool. I think you'll like this. So one of the things that Viome does is it has supplements. So let's say it says you have to have like more broccoli or more this or more that. They can customize supplements just for you that gives you your daily dose of those nutrients from those particular foods, put them into a pill, and you take it and you never have to eat a piece of broccoli if that's what your body calls for. That's cool. I'm just saying, that's cool.
1: Oh, yeah. Very cool. Very, very cool. All I know is everything I've been telling you for years, you should have listened to.
2: Sean is always right. It's my new mantra. It's my new mantra. I'm living by it.
1: You just can't say the words. You know what, Sean? You're right.
2: Oh, my God. I told the guys to make a bumper out of it when it's going to go, you know, Sean was right. We're going to mix it up, you know, like how they did when they said, if somebody would just please call Sean Hannity. Remember when we had that, like, weird mix-up from Trump? We're going to do that here. Sean was right. It's going to be great.
1: Call Sean Hannity. We have that tape.

0: That was
1: so funny. It'd take us a minute to pull it up. But here's the creativity of people. They hear that. Trump says it. And then they mix it up and create this. And it was everywhere.
0: I was in the room, the spin room. And all, those are the few moments I have to see the legacy media mob. And I don't like them. And they don't like me. And you should see the looks that I get. And then when I'm so friendly to them, like I'm super friendly, they're like looking at me like they don't know how to react to it. Because I'm not a jerk in real life. I don't like them, but it doesn't mean I'm going to be rude. And so all of a sudden I hear my name, and then I hear it again, and then again, and again, and again. And it's President Trump in the debate. Ask Sean Hannity. Do you remember who the debate was with? I don't remember which one it was.
1: I have to look. I have to look.
0: So funny. Do you have that, Jason?
2: I then spoke to Sean Hannity, which everybody refuses to call Sean Hannity. I had numerous conversations with Sean Hannity at Fox, and Sean Hannity said, and he called me the other day, and I spoke to him about it. He said, you were totally against the war, because he was for the war.

0: You gotta send me that. I'll send it to my kids. I don't ever think I heard the remix version of remix.
1: It's so funny.
0: Remix.
1: You should have that as your voicemail, like when people call you, instead of it just like being. That's what it should say.
0: That's funny. Well, you're gonna miss me next week when I go to China. You know.
1: No, I'm not. You're gonna call in every day. We're gonna talk to you every day.
0: Okay, you're gonna talk to me every day at 3 in the morning,
1: every day.
0: Nighttime. Just so you know.
1: That's right. We're going to get the shower update. So how did it go today? Which swim trunks did you wear? Do you feel safe in your room?
0: I'm not going to live my life in fear. I just refuse. I'm not doing it. Hey, I love Nigel Farage. He's been a friend of this program for a long time. We keep hearing, Donald Trump is unpopular across the Atlantic. Excuse me. We have been warning the decline about Europe as a continent and the countries within Europe for a long time, how they've neglected their national security, national defense, how they have never wanted to pay their fair share of NATO, how they've adopted radical socialism, cling to climate alarmism. They have no moral clarity, even when it comes to the number one state sponsor of terror. They're absolutely useless. I think NATO as an alliance is going to collapse of its own weight as a result of their lack of moral clarity. That's on them, not on us. How they have allowed unfettered illegal immigration without assimilation in places like Great Britain. Now they have nearly 100 Sharia courts there. And they have no-go zones in France and other countries in Europe. The continent is declining, and I'm not sure they can fix it at this point. I don't know. One person that would be able to do it is Nigel Farage. Now, this is pretty fascinating because British voters delivered a massive blow to, leftist Labour Prime Minister Keir Starmer. I call him Neville Chamberlain Starmer, and his Labour Party in local elections as Trump ally Nigel Farage celebrated massive victories for his more conservative Reform UK party across the country. Remember, they're the ones that got Brexit, finished when nobody thought that they could pull that off either. But early results showing that Labour was hemorrhaging council seats in their former strongholds, losing nearly 260 positions. And, Nigel Farage's Reform UK racked up close to 400 gains in sweeping political upset less than 2 years after Starmer's landslide in 2024. And he said, you we're witnessing a historic shift in British politics. He's not wrong. And this is now a huge day, and a complete reshaping of British politics in every single way.

0: And Farage, by the way, one of President Donald Trump's closest political allies in Europe and a longtime champion of anti-immigration politics, he might be the one guy that would follow Trump and say no more unfettered illegal immigration. And if you came into the country illegally, get out. If you don't want to assimilate, get out also. This is beyond historic. Let us play Neville Chamberlain Starmer's reaction to this.
1: And I just wanted to say a few words to you about the results, because the results are tough. They are very tough. And there is no sugarcoating this. We have lost brilliant Labour representatives across the country. These are people who put so much into their communities, so much into our party and our movement. And that hurts. And it should hurt. And I take responsibility. When voters send a message like this, we must reflect and we must respond.
0: All right, this Friday, let's get to our busy phones. Eduardo is in my free state of Florida. Eduardo, how are you, sir? Glad you called. Beautiful weather today. I'm going to miss it next week in China.
2: Best of luck over there. I'm over here in sunny Tampa. My birthday's Monday, and I got to say we're going to hang on to that.
0: Well, first of all, happy birthday. Congratulations.
2: Yeah, thank you very much. Yeah, and it's 3 years, by the way, since I moved from that sewer in Chicago over here to Tampa. So thank God I am not in Chicago anymore.
0: Well, I wouldn't want to be in Chicago either. I don't know anybody that would want to be in Chicago.
2: But the reason I called is we're going to hang on to the House and Senate because that Supreme Court decision in Virginia with the illegal maps. We're going to hang on. Everything's going to be fine. So I think we'll be okay.
0: Well, Virginia redistricting is done. It's over. You know, what they did was unconstitutional. Ken Cuccinelli, who will be on later, I mean, he's been great on it, and he pointed this out in the very beginning. And now we have every other state because of the Supreme Court decision. This is very, very, very good news for Republicans. Very good news.
2: Yes. Very good news. Yes. That's a good way to start the weekend. Definitely.
0: Yeah. Good point. Hope you have a good weekend.
2: Yep.
0: Hope you enjoy it.
2: Yeah. Thank you, Sean.
0: Appreciate the call, my friend. Quick break, right back. More of your calls this Friday. Coming up, 800-941-SEAN, our number if you want to be a part of the program.
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1: From the West Kentucky Star Newsroom, I'm Brad Munson. A Murray man was arrested Wednesday night on an outstanding Callaway County warrant for non-payment of court costs and was also charged with drug offenses.
2: According to the Callaway County Sheriff's Office, deputies contacted 41-year-old Jonathan Cody Mason at approximately 11:30 p.m. at a home on Higginson Lane in reference to the warrant. While being taken into custody, deputies discovered that Mason allegedly was in possession of illicit drugs. He was taken to the Callaway County Detention Center. I'm Mike Cooper.
1: An Alabama man was injured, then arrested following a traffic crash in Caldwell County on Wednesday. The Caldwell County Sheriff's Office said the crash happened along northbound I-69. An investigation determined 36-year-old David Rogers lost control of his vehicle, crossed the median onto the southbound lanes, came back across those lanes, and eventually ended up in the median. Rogers was charged with operating a motor vehicle under the influence of alcohol and driving without an operator's license. Kentucky's Attorney General Russell Coleman announced that he's asking the Kentucky Supreme Court to uphold the murder conviction of 44-year-old Brooks Houck of Nelson County. Houck, one of three men convicted last year for the murder of Crystal Rogers, filed an appeal with the Kentucky Supreme Court in January to have his conviction overturned. In response, Coleman filed a brief arguing in support of the substantial proof presented against Houck at last year's murder trial, which was held in Warren County after being moved due to pretrial publicity in Nelson County. Crystal Rogers was 35 years old when she disappeared on July 3, 2015. One day later, July 4, 2015, her car was found on the Bluegrass Parkway with a flat tire. Her purse, keys, and phone were inside, but her body has never been found. Republicans across several southern states move forward with redistricting efforts ahead of the midterm elections, despite protests and fierce opposition from Democrats and civil rights advocates. Lawmakers in Tennessee, Alabama, and South Carolina debated plans that could reshape majority black congressional districts following a recent United States Supreme Court ruling on congressional redistricting.
3: Taking another quick look at your afternoon drive. Traffic delays continue. Exit 4, 3, I-24 in Paducah. At exit 3, it's the Cairo Road, Dalva Church Road. Northbound traffic, that's the issue. It's really bunched up there at the light. And that exit 4, it's just bumper-to-bumper traffic on Highway 60 from Friedman Lane all the way to Dalva Church Road. And just give yourself extra drive time, you'll be fine. That's traffic. I'm J.P. Robertson, the SuperTalk Traffic Center.
4: I'm meteorologist Lou Dutton with your weekend forecast. For tonight, we'll have a chance of showers overnight. Overnight lows in the mid-50s. Saturday, sunny skies. High temperatures in the upper 70s. Then Sunday, partly sunny and a chance of showers and thunderstorms. High temperatures Sunday in the mid-70s. From Monday, back to work with plenty of sunshine. High temperatures dropping back to the low 70s. And on Tuesday, look for mostly sunny skies. High temperatures back to the mid-70s. I'm meteorologist Lou Tichon on Super Talk.

0: you know when there's no ceasefire. You won't have to know. If there's no ceasefire, you're not going to have to know. You're just going to have to look at one big glow coming out of Iran.
1: ICE, to me, is a criminal operation. I've said all along, we should abolish ICE.
2: Sure, then brought here.
3: Really a democracy until 1963,
2: that's
3: 1965.
2: Right. That's exactly right.
3: You know, voting rights and
2: that's
3: civil
2: right.
3: rights.
2: That's
3: we
2: exactly.
3: weren't. We were apartheid.
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6: All right, news roundup and information overload hour. 800-941-SEAN if you want to be a part of the program. In a massive, massive second big blow to Democrats. By the way, they're the people that have mastered the art of gerrymandering to try to favor their political odds all over the country. And now it's backfiring because Republicans now have challenged, you know, the dirty tricks that they've been

involved in for decades, to be blunt. But this is a massive blow. First, it was the racial gerrymandering decision by the U.S. Supreme Court. And now in a massive blow to Democrats. And I told you this would not withstand judicial review. I told you before this gerrymandering scheme even took place in the Commonwealth of Virginia that is, it's never going to hold judicial muster because, one, they didn't follow the constitutional process. And two, the wording of it was abusively corrupt and biased, but that's whatever. It just didn't work. Here's the best part. You know, Democrats burned $64 million, $64 million on this failed gerrymandering scheme of theirs. Nearly $40 million of it came from the House, well, minority leader in name only, Hakeem Jeffries. He actually is very angry that he spent all of this money. And they've got no judicial recourse at this point. He put out on X the decision by the Virginia Supreme Court to overturn the will of more than 3 million voters will not stand. Well, yes, it will stand because they have a process and a rule of law as it relates to constitutional amendments. The Democrats never followed it. And he goes on, over 3 million Virginia citizens cast their votes in a free and fair election. No, it wasn't. They didn't follow their own constitution. Yet the state's Supreme Court has chosen to invalidate their voice, disenfranchise them, and violate their due process rights. No, the Supreme Court of Virginia said, follow the law. Follow the constitution. Anyway, he writes, this decision to overturn an entire election is unprecedented, undemocratic, and it cannot stand. MAGA Republicans have adopted voter suppression as a strategy. This is the same, you know, Jim Crow 2.0 crap that they tried to, you know, claim in Georgia. And then what happened? The next election comes, more minorities voted than in any other election previously held in the state of Georgia. We are exploring all options to overturn this shocking decision. Our fight is not over. We're just getting started. Please donate here. I mean, come on, it's just not going to fly. But the Democrats, now this is their second massive blow and a huge boost to Republicans' efforts in the midterms. I'm not saying, well, I don't even think the issues that will impact this midterm election year have actually happened yet. We need to see how Iran unfolds. And then, of course, the economic growth that we keep seeing, the strength and the fundamentals of the economy. Shockingly, the economic numbers are up again. And this number is up again. And unemployment's down again. And GDP numbers are better than expected. I mean, we keep hearing it all the time. One big problem right now is gas prices. But as soon as Iran is over, that will come to an end also. It's not a small issue for most people. I completely understand that. But anyway, you know, you have people predicting that as many as, you know, 14 to 19 Republican House seats will be picked up because of the Supreme Court ruling. Now we find out Virginia Supreme Court overturned their, you know, ridiculous gerrymandering redistricting plan, which was designed, even though Donald Trump got 46% of the vote in the Commonwealth of Virginia, they wanted to have, you know, 10 Democratic seats that were saved and only one Republican seat, disenfranchising pretty much half the Commonwealth of Virginia. Anyway, here's the headline in the New York Times. In a huge blow to Democrats, a Virginia court strikes down the House map. The Virginia Supreme Court striking down a measure allowing state Democrats to redraw congressional districts, dealing this significant blow to the party's efforts to keep pace with Republicans in a nationwide redistricting battle. If anyone's keeping pace with anyone else, that would be Republicans now basically playing by the same rules that Democrats have played by for decades. 4-3 decision, majority writing that Democratic legislators had put a constitutional amendment to allow for a new map before the voters in an unprecedented matter that violated the state's constitution. Oh, Linda, who told this audience that this would happen? This violation irreparably undermines the integrity of the resulting referendum vote and renders it null and void. And, you know, Democrats were celebrating the results of the referendum. Told you it was not going to withstand judicial review and scrutiny. Anyway, here to weigh in on it, I think probably the most knowledgeable person in the country on

0: it is Ken Cuccinelli, former Attorney General for the state of Virginia, the Commonwealth, and Virginia State Senator Bryce Reeves, who also played a big part in this as well. Ken, everything that you said, every argument you outlined, the court validated here about as they should have.
1: Yeah, they even did it the week when I said they would do it, and the person wrote the opinion who I guessed would write the opinion. So nailed that one, but the most important part is that it came down correctly and undid this really gangsta legislating effort by the Democrat General Assembly to trample the Virginia Constitution and really right that wrong. And they're all screaming about, including the current Attorney General, J.J., oh, you know, 3 million people voted. The same people asked the Supreme Court to wait, correctly, by the way, for the outcome of the referendum, because that's how over 100 years of law and precedent in Virginia stood. And so the Supreme Court waited, which they recited in the majority opinion. You asked us to wait. We waited. Now it's over, and we ruled that it was done unconstitutionally. And it was really quite brazen, frankly. And this was just the first case. There was another case coming behind it, equally brazen, that included the crazy ballot language that you referenced, Sean. That was included there, too. But now we'll never hear that case because the referendum was thrown out. You don't need to throw it out twice. And we're going to keep our maps in Virginia that are currently 6-5 through 2026. And given that they spent 3 or 4 times as much as our side to then only eke by with 3 points, really running a Trump derangement syndrome campaign. And if they did it in 28, you know, it would be the election for Trump's successor. So I just don't think that strategy would work, particularly when so many of their own folks really liked the bipartisan redistricting map that we have in Virginia, and now we get to keep it.
0: Senator Bryce Reeve, let me ask you this question. I want to play for you Abigail Spanberger in 2025 saying, oh, I have no plans to redistrict Virginia. Just like every other agenda item she has, she never informed voters before the election.
2: Short answer is no. Certainly Virginia, by constitutional amendment, has a new redistricting effort that was put in place and first utilized after the 2021 redistricting. Certainly I've been watching with interest what other states are doing, but I have no plans to redistrict Virginia.
0: She just flat out lied on pretty much everything. She didn't inform voters of any of her agenda. The result of this has been Virginians are pretty angry at the governor, and she has the lowest approval rating of any governor in decades.
3: Well, John, first, thank you for getting the word out, and you did call her right. I also have to say hello and good afternoon to my dear friend, Attorney General Cuccinelli, because if it wasn't for the Cooch, I wouldn't be here 15 years ago. I beat a 28-year incumbent by 86 votes on election night in a Democrat district. And if it wasn't for Attorney General Cuccinelli, they would have stolen that race from us. So, Ken, good to have you on the team again. As far as Abigail Spanberger goes, you're right. She's a big liar. I've called her that. She had me kicked off Commerce and Labor because of the New York Times article where I said the only difference between her and Mondami is Mondami has the nads to go ahead and say he's a socialist. And I've been calling her that ever since she's been my congresswoman. In fact, General Cuccinelli lives in the same 7th district. So I'm glad it's staying where it is. I think we got a great shot now to take out Vindman, Eugene Vindman, who is, hates the president and has TDS as well. So, you know, Virginia is really, we've been taking it in a short succession. We don't have a budget. They just, will soon indict, I think, our chairman, President Pro Tem, and chairman of Senate Finance. So I don't know that we'll get a budget out of Virginia either. But as Virginia melts down, I'm proud to say that some of the justices that we put on there, I know one of them worked for the general when he was the acting. I think they made the right decision. They ruled on law. And, if they would actually read the law, they would understand the series of events that they violated. And look, we're not the ones that voted to have 45 days of early voting in Virginia. If they didn't have the 45 days of early voting, this would be a mute thing, but they wanted that. Well, this is what they got for having it by running this plan around. You can't break the law in order to change the Constitution.

0: it, and that's what the justices said, and so that'll hold, and it's a great day for Virginia.
1: All right, quick break. Huge victory by the Virginia Supreme Court today in this power grab attempt by Abigail Spanberger and Democrats in the Commonwealth of Virginia. More with Ken Cuccinelli, former Attorney General, Virginia State Senator Bryce Reeves on the other side. Then your calls this Friday coming up, 800-941-SHAWN, our number if you want to be a part of the program.
2: Immigration, jobs, health care. The news you care about is right here. Hannity Watch.

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0: with former Attorney General of Virginia Ken Cuccinelli and Virginia State Senator Bryce Reeves, this huge Virginia Supreme Court victory on this power grab attempt by the Democrats as it relates to redistricting. Sorry, they lose, we win. You know, a lot of people suggest, Ken Cuccinelli, that Virginia is a purple state. I really see it as a blue state, and one of the reasons is that all these D.C. bureaucrats have moved into Northern Virginia, and it makes it very, very difficult statewide for Republicans to win. I mean, Glenn Youngkin, as great a governor as he was, he only won by 2 points.
1: Yep. Yeah, so you're right about the cause, Sean. I grew up and lived in Northern Virginia my whole life until I moved down toward Bryce in more central Virginia, and that's a bipartisan problem. I mean, the growth of Washington by both Republicans and Democrats spending has polluted Northern Virginia politically. All these big government people move in from California, Illinois, Massachusetts, New York to run this government. They're big government people, and Maryland stinks, so they live in Virginia. And they keep voting like they're from California, Illinois, Massachusetts, and Northern Virginia has politically gotten bigger and bigger and worse and worse. And we're probably on the border of purple and blue. Obviously, Glenn Youngkin, Jason Yarez, Winsome Sears proved you can win statewide. But you're right. I mean, when I was part of a sweep, we were sweeping by 16 points. They were sweeping by 2. And so Virginia has gone a long way to the left in the last 15, 20, 25 years, and it has overwhelmingly been caused by the growth in federal government spending that so pollutes Northern Virginia politics. I would go back to the beginning of this thing, and I recall when they were cooking it up last October, it really looked like the Democrats in Virginia kind of held the Washington Democrats hostage for money for their campaigns. That last fall, and then of course Washington money came in to fund the referendum, and we were outspent about 3-1, and now that all that money has now been lit on fire from Washington's Democrats' perspective, so they can't. There's going to be a lot of finger pointing here on the Democrat side of this.
0: Yeah, we'll give you, Senator, the last word today.
2: Well, the last word is Republicans win, Democrats lose, go home crying in their beer, because we're going to pick up our mantle of leadership, continue to lead, and, you know, I would agree with Ken, Sean, that I don't ever want to admit we're a blue state. We're purple, and we're going to continue to fight. We're only down one in the Senate, and we're looking at ways to try to pick it up, and we're just not going to yield to the left, and I'm really proud of the attorneys in my caucus that took this up, our minority leader. Senator McDougal did a great job, Senator Sturdivant, and, you know, look, General Cuccinelli came from the same body, so he knows these guys well, and let me just say publicly thank you, General Cuccinelli, for the work you've been doing to help all of us get where we are today. It's on your shoulders to which we stand, so we'll continue to fight, and Sean, thank you for getting the word out.
0: My pleasure, and we would be negligent if we didn't mention the work of Glenn Youngkin and Jason Miaras. They did a great job also. Anyway, appreciate both of you, and well done. Congratulations. The good news for Republicans around the country. Anyway, 800-941-SEAN, our number this Friday if you want to be a part of the program. It is the 25th anniversary year of 9/11/01, and our friends at the Tunnel to Towers Foundation, they have now planned the most comprehensive commemoration in history. Now, May through September, the foundation's Steel Across America Tour. They are transporting a very powerful symbol of reverence and resilience to communities all across the country. It is an authentic steel beam from the World Trade Center. Now, in honor of the 343 members of the New York City Fire Department who made the ultimate sacrifice, that day on 9/11, the foundation will be delivering 343 mortgage-free homes to heroes and their families while continuing all their other efforts to eradicate veteran homelessness. They have the 9/11 Institute. It's an educational K-12 curriculum. It's reaching kids in classrooms nationwide. They have firsthand accounts being shared through their 9/11 Speakers Bureau. They have their foundation's mobile exhibit that travels to communities all across the country, informing generations. You know, kids, you know,

own daughter was born 13 days before 9/11. And throughout this historic year, the foundation is holding hundreds of runs and walks and climbs and golf outings. I just was the MC of one in Florida. It was an honor to be a part of it. Frank Siller was there. Anyway, please donate to this great cause so this great work continues. There are many heroes, their families that need help. Anyway, go to their website, the letter T, the number 2, the letter T.org. Maybe you can donate a car that you're going to, you know, sell for next to nothing. That can be very helpful. Land that you may have, they can build a home for some hero. Or donate $11 a month or make one big donation. Whatever it is, their website is the letter T, the number 2, the letter T.org.

0: West Kentucky Star Newsroom. I'm Brad Munson. A Murray man was arrested Wednesday night on an outstanding Callaway County warrant for non-payment of court costs and was also charged with drug offenses.
1: According to the Callaway County Sheriff's Office, deputies contacted 41-year-old Jonathan Cody Mason at approximately 11:30 p.m. at a home on Higginson Lane in reference to the warrant. While being taken into custody, deputies discovered that Mason allegedly was in possession of illicit drugs. He was taken to the Callaway County Detention Center. I'm Mike Cooper.
0: An Alabama man was injured, then arrested following a traffic crash in Caldwell County on Wednesday. The Caldwell County Sheriff's Office said the crash happened along northbound I-69. An investigation determined 36-year-old David Rogers lost control of his vehicle, crossed the median onto the southbound lanes, came back across those lanes, and eventually ended up in the median. Rogers was charged with operating a motor vehicle under the influence of alcohol and driving without an operator's license. Deputies said Rogers was first treated at the scene, then transported to a Paducah hospital. President Trump releasing

0: on providing maximum transparency to the public, who can ultimately make up their own minds about the information contained in these files.
1: The release is part of President Trump's presidential unsealing and reporting system for unexplained aerial phenomena known as the Pursuit Program. 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
2: Taking another quick look at your
1: unsealing and reporting system for unexplained aerial phenomena known as the Pursuit Program. 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
2: Taking another quick look at your afternoon drive. Traffic continues to be very heavy on I-24, backed up to the 3-mile marker right now. Eastbound also backed up to exit 37 in Metropolis. And be prepared tonight from 9 p.m. to 6 a.m. they'll have a detour set up in Livingston County for I-24 and in Calvert City at exit 27 to work till 6 a.m. That's traffic. I'm J.P. Roberts in the Supertalk Traffic Center.
3: I'm meteorologist Lou Tuton with your weekend forecast. For tonight, we'll have a chance of showers overnight, overnight lows in the mid-50s. Saturday, sunny skies, high temperatures in the upper 70s. Then Sunday, partly sunny and a chance of showers and thunderstorms. High temperatures Sunday in the mid-70s. From Monday, back to work with plenty of sunshine. High temperatures dropping back to the low 70s. And on Tuesday, look for mostly sunny skies, high temperatures back to the mid-70s. I'm meteorologist Lou Tuton on Supertalk.
4: 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The S&P and NASDAQ notched record highs as AI optimism grows. The S&P was up 61 points to $7,398.93. The Dow Jones gained 12 points to $49,609.16. And the NASDAQ added 440 points to end the week at $26,247.08. Shares of Rocket Lab surged up 34% after earnings result and record-setting launch deal. Shares of McDonald's down almost 3% after price target cuts announced today. In the commodities marketplace, oil closed lower at $94.74. Gold closed higher at $4,733. 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
1: All right, 25 till the top of the hour, 800-941-SEAN, if you want to be a part of the program this Friday. I know everyone needs a personal safety security strategy. Now, in some cases, there's only one strategy, and that's lethal force when people want to kill you and your family, you and your employees. There is no other option. However, according to the FBI, 2022, their statistics, that is less than 0.01% of all altercations that require that response, and with it, of course, financial, legal, the emotional weight of pulling the trigger. I always say that's your last option, but sometimes your only option. Now, because of new technology, you can protect yourself, non-lethal technology, and that's BYRNA.com. 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It's legal in all 50 states, and this launcher has powerful deterrence, tear gas, pepper spray, kinetic rounds. You can hit a target 60 feet away. One single shot can incapacitate any attacker for up to 40 minutes. And there's a reason when the pros, over 500 government agencies, full agencies, police departments,

0: 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You know, Linda is requesting I play Lunatics on the program. Why are you requesting that? You know, it's the last half hour on a Friday, and you're trying to annoy me, is what you're trying to do.
1: Like I said, all right, you do a much better show if I irritate you.
0: Now, if you imagine every backroom deal that got Kamala Harris the nomination and how Democrats pushed out, you know, Joe Biden, who they said was Jen Psaki herself, circle back, said, you know, or Peppermint Patty, whichever you prefer, that I have a hard time keeping up with him. I'm like, then you must be in really awful shape. Now she's claiming no backroom deals are involved in the Democratic nomination process. Only MSDNC, you know, can contradict themselves this way. Listen.
2: But what is exciting about it is that you, the people out there, get to choose. There is no, thank God, dark room in Washington where people sit around and they decide here's who the nominee is going to be. Typically, that's not how it happens. It's not how democracy works. There's going to be a whole process.
0: Which name do you like, Circleback or Peppermint Patty or both?
1: Circleback, like both. All day. I love Charlie
0: all
1: Brown.
0: All day.
1: You can't take
0: all
1: that from
0: all day.
1: Me.
0: Now AOC just building on her, you know, fight the oligarchy. A billionaire could never earn their own money. They didn't earn that money. Well, if you create goods and services, I mean, look at Bill Gates, for example. Forget whether you like Bill Gates or don't like Bill Gates. It's irrelevant. Microsoft. Okay. How many of you listening to the program have used a product over the years? Or think of Apple. How many of you have used Apple products in your life? Oh, nobody's forcing you. Nobody can force you to buy these products. And yeah, the guys that come up with the brilliant ideas to do it become billionaires. I love my S-Plaid. I don't care that Elon Musk is a billionaire. I don't care at all. He built a great car. Best one I've ever driven. Anyway, here's the AOC. We are allowed to have fun while destroying fascism, and then saying we weren't really a democracy until 1963-65. We were apartheid. Listen.
3: The one note that I want to leave us on is we are allowed to have fun while we are destroying fascism. We are allowed to inhabit joy. And we are allowed to cherish one another, and we are allowed to celebrate our victories. And in fact, oftentimes, and I think that is also maybe a cultural thing, the side that is having the most fun often wins.
4: That, like, there's a spectrum of true democracy, which, like you said, mm-hmm. Black people and Black Americans in this country have been building since they were captured and brought here.
5: We weren't really a democracy until 1963, 1965.
4: That's exactly right.
5: You know, voting rights and
4: that's
5: civil
4: right.
5: rights.
4: That's
5: we
4: exactly.
5: weren't. We were apartheid before
4: right.
5: then.
4: That's exactly right. It's 70 years old or mm-hmm. so, this system, mm-hmm. 80 years old.
0: And you know what she's not saying? By the way, I think she's referring to the 64 Civil Rights Act and the 65 Voting Rights Act. Then Linda's favorite on that nauseating, hard-hitting news show on ABC Disney, The View, Ava Navarro, listen to what she said. Rubio's complicit in serving an administration that is persecuting, torturing Latinos and immigrants. I'm like, you do know that his family's from Cuba. You do know that he speaks fluent Spanish. Anyway, listen.
6: I have been hearing the same version of these words from Marco for uh-huh. 20 plus years. I've known Marco since we were in our 20s. And it kind of breaks my heart because I remember finding him so inspiring. You know, he just has this

0: inspirational quality to him. He's incredibly eloquent. His personal story is so poignant, but it all rings so hollow now for him to say that we live in a country where the color of your skin doesn't matter, where you came from doesn't matter.
1: Please.
0: When he has been silently complicit,
2: yes,
0: serving
2: right.
0: an administration that targets people, racially profiles people, mm-hmm. you know, is basically persecuting and torturing Latinos and Latino immigrants, is taking away voting rights from the African Americans, mm-hmm. firing people for the color of their skin. So it just, to me, it's heartbreaking and it's disappointing.
3: No, the worst part of that show is they're not very smart. No, I still have a place in my heart. Whoopi Goldberg was always nice to me. I know you don't like when I say that. You hate it, actually.
1: It's not that I hate it. It's just that she has been so egregiously, she's attacked people in such an egregious manner. And so unfairly. And I think that's where I take issue with her. She used to be funny. She used to be cool. She used to be open-minded. Now she's just...
3: some pretty cool movies back in the day.
1: I agree.
3: Too. Remember when she did Ghost with Demi Moore?
1: Her sister act. I mean, she was hysterical. You know? I mean,
3: I
1: but now...
3: Sister act.
1: She's just angry. And I don't know if
3: some
1: it's
3: of
1: like...
3: the shows that Ainsley makes me watch, I'm like, good grief.
1: But I mean, I'm sure Ainsley would agree. I'm
3: sure
1: Ainsley would look at
3: it. I had to watch
1: The
3: Crown.
1: Did you watch The Crown?
3: It wasn't as bad as I thought it would be. What's that?
1: What is The Crown?
3: Oh, I forgot to say this during the redistricting argument that we just had over, the story about Virginia. Even fake news CNN, maybe you have this tape, I don't know if you do. Harry Enten laid out the numbers after Indiana's primary rocked the world because they, like every other red state now, is going back and they're going to redraw their maps because they're going to get rid of racial gerrymandering as per the U.S. Supreme Court. And what he found is Trump's approval rating among Republican voters is 84%, right in line with his 85% mark in 2018. He said MAGA is especially fired up, saying that the 60% saying the 2026 midterms are more important than usual, compared to just 36% of non-MAGA Republicans. And 75% of GOP voters say party leaders should follow President Trump's lead. I'm telling you, the only thing I'm asking of people now, because I don't think the issues that will impact the outcome of this midterm have happened yet. We have to finish with Iran. That will finish. The economy is showing every sign of strength beyond anyone's understanding or comprehension. Shocking, you know, well beyond the predicted estimates. That's what I read every day. It drives me up a wall. That's pretty interesting. Oh, I do have an issue for you. Now, do you work out a lot?
1: Every day.
3: Okay, because I saw this thing, and I read this today. And you know I work out 4 or 5 days a week. And it's goals for all, as this fitness test for kids now is going to return. And they come up with targets. For example, on average, and President Trump revived the decades-old exam for public school children this week, calling it an important step in our mission to make America healthy again. Meanwhile, by the way, I don't think President Trump's ever done a push-up or a sit-up in his life. Let's just be blunt here.
1: I don't know about that. He went to military school. I don't know about that.
3: Well, that's true. He did in military school. Good point. I stand corrected. I'll take that. However, they come up with the average move targets, for example, crunches. You know, it says that if you're in your 20s, you should do 40 to 50 consecutive crunches. In your 30s, 30 to 40. In your 40s, 20 to 30. In your 50s, 15 to 25. And 60 plus, 10 to 20. And how many crunches do you think I do on any given day? Just take a guess.
1: 100?
3: Okay, so I will do, you know, I'll do a traditional crunch, then a reverse crunch, then I do it modified because of the condition of my neck, unfortunately, a V-up. You know what a V-up is?
1: I do them too.
3: Okay. And I do them in, I do them one after another. I don't take a break in between. And I do 150 a day.
1: You alternate legs or you do one leg and then the other leg?
3: Which, you mean?
1: When you do the V up?
3: Mm-hmm. No, I do two legs.

0: legs together. I pull in my legs and I pull up my body and I stretch out my arms.
1: Got it.
0: It would not be viewed as perfect form.
1: Now, well, how many it couldn't be because that's hard on your neck, man.
0: Well, that's the I actually now just wear a collar when I'm working out just because to make it easier so I can keep lifting. Because I don't want to stop lifting. Now, anyway, so, and then they have these, I guess, standards for push-ups. What do you think they say the average push-up should be for, I don't know, somebody my age?
1: 30?
0: No, 6 to 12.
1: 6 to 12?
0: 12. I mean, that's ridiculous. A 20-year-old, what do you think for a 20-year-old they say?
1: I mean, it should be like 100.
0: 15 to 30.
1: Oh, that's pathetic.
0: If you're in your 30s, 12 to 25. In your 40s, 10 to 20. In your 50s, 8 to 15. In your 60s, 6 to... I have no earthly idea. The dumbest thing I've ever heard. Now, there are some days, like Sensei will say, all right, do your age. That means get down. And he screams at me that I got to go down further every time I'm doing push-ups. Meaning, I just do my age consecutively. I do 64 push-ups consecutively. I can do it. It's a pain in the ass, but I do it. Usually, we will do multiple sets, usually 40 push-ups. I'll do 40 regular, 40 incline, 40 decline, and then 40 more regular. That's what I usually do every day. And not a lot of rest time in between. I might do one other exercise, then go back and do more push-ups. I mean, and I don't think I'm exceptional. I'll be very blunt with you. I mean, I do have a decent amount of muscle mass. And I do know how to defend myself. I'm not a martial artist. God forbid I mention it. It becomes a meme all over the place. I don't know why people don't like that I want to talk about what I like in my life. Anyway.
1: People are haters, man.
0: John, North Carolina. Hi, how are you? Happy Friday.
2: Hey, happy Friday. Glad to speak with you.
0: How many sit-ups and push-ups can you do in a row?
2: Not many at all. I'm out of shape.
0: Dude, you just start with, if you can only do one or two a day, fine, start there. But then build up an extra one every day and just keep going. It's not an ego contest, but it would be really good for you. Do you walk?
2: Yes.
0: Try and walk 10,000 steps a day. Very healthy. All right? And do you eat well?
2: I'm working on it, getting better.
0: That means no. So try and eat more protein, be keto friendly as possible. That's my advice for whatever it's worth, but I'm not a doctor.
2: So what's on my mind was I was laughing at that AOC interview about the billionaires and you didn't earn that. When I heard her say that, I just started laughing and said, that's nothing but a cheap ripoff of when Obama told everyone that owned a business that you didn't build that, the government did.
0: Exactly the same thing. That's a great point by you. So you get extra points. I'll give you one day off your push-up routine for such a great observation. Okay?
2: Oh.
0: So starting Monday, you're going to start with however many push-ups you can do. It doesn't matter. I don't care if it's one. And the next day, just every day, try to do one more than the day before. Okay?
2: Okay.
0: I want you to live a good, long, healthy life. You need muscle mass. You got to have some.
2: Absolutely. And on June 8th, I will call into the show and let you know my progress.
0: All right, cool. I love that. And it's not an ego contest here. You know, when people work out with me, first thing I'll tell them is what I do has nothing to do with what you do. And if anything, I just encourage them. I don't care where they're starting at. 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

0: 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It's more of what you already listen for. It's all Super Talk.
1: That's going to wrap things up for today. UFO files released today. Tim Burchett knows a lot about this. Will be with us tonight at 9 on Hannity. Great strength in the economy we didn't expect. We have Lou Elizondo, Charles Payne, the great one, Mark Levin, Jonathan Turley, Jimmy Fallon. Set your DVR tonight, Hannity, 9 Eastern on Fox. We'll see you tonight. Have a great weekend. Back here on Monday and then off to China. But I'll be reporting in every day. All right, have a great weekend.

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4: From the West Kentucky Star Newsroom, I'm Brad Munson. A Murray man was arrested Wednesday night on an outstanding Callaway County warrant for non-payment of court costs and was also charged with drug offenses.
5: According to the Callaway County Sheriff's Office, deputies contacted 41-year-old Jonathan Cody Mason at approximately 11:30 p.m. at a home on Hickison Lane in reference to the warrant. While being taken into custody, deputies discovered that Mason allegedly was in possession of illicit drugs. He was taken to the Callaway County Detention Center. I'm Mike Cooper.
4: An Alabama man was injured, then arrested following a traffic crash in Caldwell County on Wednesday. The Caldwell County Sheriff's Office said the crash happened along northbound I-69. An investigation determined 36-year-old David Rogers lost control of his vehicle, crossed the median onto the southbound lanes, came back across those lanes, and eventually ended up in the median. Rogers was charged with operating a motor vehicle under the influence of alcohol and driving without an operator's license. Kentucky's Attorney General Russell Coleman announced that he's asking the Kentucky Supreme Court to uphold the murder conviction of 44-year-old Brooks Houck of Nelson County. Houck, one of three men convicted last year for the murder of Crystal Rogers, filed an appeal with the Kentucky Supreme Court in January to have his conviction overturned. In response, Coleman filed a brief arguing in support of the substantial proof presented against Houck at last year's murder trial, which was held in Warren County after being moved due to pretrial publicity in Nelson County. Crystal Rogers was 35 years old when she disappeared on July 3, 2015. One day later, July 4, 2015, her car was found on the Bluegrass Parkway with a flat tire. Her purse, keys, and phone were inside, but her body has never been found. Republicans across several southern states move forward with redistricting efforts ahead of the midterm elections, despite protests and fierce opposition from Democrats and civil rights advocates. Lawmakers in Tennessee, Alabama, and South Carolina debated plans that could reshape majority black congressional districts following a recent United States Supreme Court ruling on congressional redistricting.
6: Taking another quick look at your afternoon drive, traffic continues to be very heavy on I-24, backed up to the 3-mile marker right now. Eastbound also backed up to exit 37 in Metropolis. And be prepared tonight from 9 p.m. to 6 a.m. They'll have a detour set up in Livingston County for I-24 and in Calvert City at exit 27 to work till 6 a.m. That's traffic. I'm J.P. Roberts in the SuperTalk Traffic Center.
7: I'm meteorologist Lou Teton with your weekend. Monday, partly sunny and a chance of showers and thunderstorms. High temperature Sunday in the mid-70s. For Monday, back to work with plenty of sunshine. High temperatures dropping back to the low 70s. And on Tuesday, look for mostly sunny skies. High temperatures back to the mid-70s. I'm meteorologist Lou Teton on Super Talk.
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number, 877-381-3811, 877-381-3811. I should mention this, just in case by the end of the program, it skips my memory for Friday evening. Happy Mother's Day to all the mothers out there. The mothers, the daughters, the sisters, the aunts, everybody who's a mother. God bless each and every one of you. You make a huge difference in the life of your children, I can tell you that. Or your spouse. You definitely do. I think about my mother every single day. And my father as well. And whatever success I have, or whatever I've become, hopefully mostly good, it's due to them. Due to them. The jobs report today was actually quite good. Unemployment's at 4.3%, 115,000 jobs added. And keep in mind, we're not adding federal government jobs. So that's a very good report. And I'm sure there's a lot more good to come. The S&P 500 today, it's the highest level it's ever hit, ever. And things will start to break loose. Things will start to break loose. And the Dow's almost at 50,000, which is its record high. Why does that matter to you? Well, if you have a pension plan and a mutual fund, an IRA, a 401k, or what have you, it matters a lot. Not just for the rich and the billionaires, you know. And, of course, behind every company are what we call employees. That's important, too. Oh, yeah. The Supreme Court of Virginia did what we discussed and what we thought they would do. And our friend Ken Cuccinelli came on and explained what he thought they would do as well. It was a 4-3 decision. Now, they might say 4 Republicans, 3 Democrats. The truth is, one of those Republicans had originally been appointed to a court of appeals by Mark Warner. And that judge who had been appointed by Mark Warner was then elevated to the Supreme Court, I think by Youngkin or by a Republican governor. So it's not exactly as it looks. And the bottom line is, in their decisions, very long decisions, 46 pages long, 30 of which were from the majority, and it was a pretty quick turnaround, if you ask me. They said, while the Commonwealth is free by its lights to do the right thing for the right reason, the rule of law requires that it be done the right way. Under the Constitution of Virginia, the right way, quote, necessitates compliance with the requirements of a deliberately lengthy, precise, and balanced procedure, unquote. Quote, strict compliance with these mandatory provisions is required in order that all proposed constitutional amendments shall receive the deliberate consideration and careful scrutiny that they deserve. In this case, the court held, the Commonwealth submitted a proposed constitutional amendment to Virginia voters in an unprecedented manner that violated the intervening election requirement in Article 12, Section 1 of the Virginia Constitution. The violation irreparably undermines the integrity of the resulting referendum vote and renders it null and void. For this reason, the congressional district maps issued by the court in 2021, pursuant to Article 2, Section 6A of the Constitution of Virginia, remain the governing maps for the upcoming 2026 congressional election. Now, very, very important that the court upholds the state Constitution. So immediately the Democrats said they're going to appeal to the United States Supreme Court. That's all blunder. That's all drama. Why? Several reasons. Number one,

no federal issue. You don't just go to the U.S. Supreme Court because you don't like a decision by the state Supreme Court. They may try and manufacture one, but the fact is there is none. There is none. Number two, the Supreme Court of the state has the final say over the interpretation of the state constitution. Number two. Number three, I cannot even think of a federal constitutional issue or violation of any kind. Because remember, Scamberger, the governor, was the one who was trying to disenfranchise millions of Republican voters in the state, not the other way around. And just so you know, the state is split 6-5 Democrat to Republican congressmen. That said, two of those Republican seats are tough seats. I hope they hold them, but it's not a sure bet. And so even under those circumstances, with a 6-5 Democrat majority, could become an 8-3 Democrat majority if the districts were left alone, it wasn't enough for the Democrats. The NAACP is very angry. But not just with Virginia. The Voting Rights Act decision by the court last Friday, a brilliant decision, the correct decision. You can make congressional districts, but you can't base them primarily on race. That's unconstitutional. Well, that makes sense, doesn't it? While some of the southern states that were under federal court order, the trial courts, the lower courts of the federal court, which have now been overturned by the U.S. Supreme Court, they're going back. That was the case of Louisiana, as a matter of fact. They made two Democrat districts that were majority black. They had been litigating that matter for years. And now they're going to eliminate one of them. Doesn't mean it won't be Democrat. It doesn't mean it won't be black. The representative, that is. It's just that the formation of the district cannot be based on race. One race or any race. Now, Alabama is taking a look at its seats. Mississippi has already moved to eliminate its race-based district. And when you take what I call defensive gerrymandering by Republican states against these Democrat states, the Democrats open quite a Pandora's box. And the reason's simple. The Democrats have been gerrymandering like this, based on race, based on disenfranchising Republicans, for years. And only a few states sought to fight back. Mostly Republicans sat on their hands. But they awakened a sleeping giant. These Republican states had more to gain by gerrymandering than the Democrat states that had already gerrymandered. That's what took place. And on top of that, as we've talked about before, and we talked about with Governor DeSantis at one point, the census under the Biden regime denied Republican states upwards of 7 seats, anywhere from 4-7 seats. And they later admitted it, that they made mistakes. So New York had too many seats, and some of the other states had too many seats. And come the census, there's been an even bigger depopulation of blue states and an increased population in red states. Florida could pick up 2 or 3 seats just through the census. Texas could pick up 1 or 2 seats just through the census. Tennessee may pick up 1 seat just through the census. It just depends. But there aren't going to be many Democrat states, blue states, picking up seats. So the gerrymandering, the Voting Rights Act, and the census are looking good for the Republicans. Now, don't get me wrong. That doesn't mean they can't lose the House of Representatives. The part about the census doesn't come until after 2030.

0: we could still have some kind of a wave. God forbid. I don't know. It depends if Republicans and conservatives have been dispirited by the woke right neo-fascists and their media and their podcasters. We'll see who's more enthusiastic. I take nothing for granted. We always fight like we're behind, right? I'll be right back.
1: Mark Levin.
0: Folks, history is unfolding right before our eyes. The President of the United States has delivered an incredible, consequential first year, restoring strength at our borders, rebuilding American confidence, and putting this country back on a path of common sense and constitutional principles. 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
5: President Trump just made his official endorsement for the United States Senate in Kentucky. And it's conservative Andy Barr.
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5: 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Trump says Barr will grow our economy, cut taxes, and unleash American energy dominance.
7: Thank you, Andy.
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5: A complete and total endorsement from President Trump. Conservative Andy Barr. 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Kentucky results.
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ladies and gentlemen, over the years I've talked about the voluntary redistribution of wealth. What does that mean? When you buy a product or a service, you're voluntarily redistributing your wealth in exchange for that product or service. You're taking some of the wealth that you've created, you're exchanging it for something that somebody else has created. This is called commerce, or capitalism, if you rather. And commerce, as we've talked about, is a spontaneous form of human interaction. Nobody created it. No ideologue or philosopher, you know, this is my idea on how the world should work. This is how the world works. Socialism is a concoction. Marxism, an ideology, is a concoction. They're both very defective, impoverishing, and much worse. People have suffered horribly from both. So what you see now in New York, as an example, in these blue states and blue cities, is more redistribution of wealth voluntarily. So you have this piece in the New York Post, and it could be anywhere in the country where you have left-wing politicians. New York leaders desperately try to stop billionaire bigs from fleeing city over Mondami. So Mondami has created the kind of redistribution of wealth that comes from a Marxist Islamist mayor who wants to raise taxes and who wants to punish the wealthy, no matter what they've created, no matter how many jobs they've created, no matter how many families they help feed, homes they help build, doesn't matter. Because Mondami is a Marxist Islamist. He's an ideologue. Now, facts are not relevant. Just ideology. That's all that's relevant. See, same with the Iranian regime. The ideology is the only thing that's relevant. That's why negotiations are really, in so many ways, fruitless. But I digress. New York leaders desperately try to stop billionaire bigs from fleeing the city over Mondami. Why? Why? Because as they leave, Citadel CEO Ken Griffin is worth $50 billion. Apollo Global Management honcho Mark Rowan. These are huge companies in the city of New York. And then they say you have that coupled with a silent wave, they call it, of businesses quietly quitting the city over its hostile environment. Insiders told the Post. The burgeoning business bolt has prompted Andrew Murstein, founder of Medallion Financial Group, to launch a campaign dubbed Operation Boomerang to woo his peers back into the New York groove. This isn't about a campaign. This isn't about persuasion. This is about reality. If the top official in a city doesn't want you, or they just want to steal from you, you can go somewhere else where you're wanted, where you're embraced, where you're not going to be treated badly personally, and you're not going to be, you know, what you've created is not going to be attacked. You go from one place where the income tax is through the roof to another place where they don't even have an income tax. That's a no-brainer, especially if you're a billionaire and a businessman who's created all this wealth.

0: police contacted 41-year-old Jonathan Cody Mason at approximately 11:30 p.m. at a home on Higginson Lane in reference to the warrant. While being taken into custody, deputies discovered that Mason allegedly was in possession of illicit drugs. He was taken to the Callaway County Detention Center. I'm Mike Cooper.
1: An Alabama man was injured, then arrested following a traffic crash in Caldwell County on Wednesday. The Caldwell County Sheriff's Office said the crash happened along northbound I-69. An investigation determined 36-year-old David Rogers lost control of his vehicle, crossed the median onto the southbound lanes, came back across those lanes, and eventually ended up in the median. Rogers was charged with operating a motor vehicle under the influence of alcohol and driving without an operator's license. Deputies said Rogers was first treated at the scene, then transported to a Paducah hospital. President Trump releasing a batch of government documents related to UFOs today. The first release does not include the 46 videos that Congress ordered the Department of War to release to the public. Fox's Peter Ducey has more.
2: This is the first big batch of UFO disclosure ordered by President Trump. Some of the clips and videos on there have popped up different places before. Some of them have not. All of these videos have gone live on war.gov/UFO, and a White House official tells Fox First, while past administrations sought to discredit or dissuade the American people, President Trump is focused on providing maximum transparency to the public, who can ultimately make up their own minds about the information contained in these files.
1: The release is part of President Trump's presidential

0: 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I'm JP Robertson, the Super Talk Traffic Center.
1: I'm meteorologist Lou Deton with your weekend forecast. For tonight, we'll have a chance of showers overnight, overnight lows in the mid-50s. Saturday, sunny skies, high temperatures in the upper 70s. Then Sunday, partly sunny and a chance of showers and thunderstorms. High temperatures Sunday in the mid-70s. From Monday, back to work with plenty of sunshine. High temperatures dropping back to the low 70s. And on Tuesday, look for mostly sunny skies. High temperatures back to the mid-70s. I'm meteorologist Lou Teton on Super Talk.
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1: All right, let's see here. The strangest thing really is certain podcasters, certain broadcasters, little old me, Mr. Producer, with 14 and a half million radio listeners, over 5 million followers on X, millions of viewers on Fox, little old me. Why are they so upset with me, Mr. Producer? The morning schmo and Mrs. Schmo. I don't understand. I've left the morning schmo and Mrs. Schmo alone. He's reached out to me, very nicely, by the way. So I've left him alone. He wanted to meet for coffee. He wanted to build a relationship. I never did that. Maybe that's why he's angry. And yet, Mr. and Mrs. Schmo completely failed at radio. They said they were taking a short break to redo their program and so forth, and they never came back. The morning schmo wanted to be on Fox. That didn't work out. So now he's on MSNBC, a.k.a. MS Now, where he's a big fish in a little pond. Fox and Friends literally slaughter MS Now and CNN combined. Because it's a good show, Fox and Friends. They got great hosts. I don't know why he's mad at me. I never mentioned him. When's the last time I mentioned the guy, Rich? I don't think in a long time, right? Then we have Piers Morgan. I don't even know Piers Morgan, except to know that he's a weirdo. And that he platforms anti-Semites, and he platforms people who hate America, platforms people who promote Nazism and stuff of that sort. All of a sudden, he comes out of the shadows. Then there's Megyn Kelly. Wow, she's had more positions than, I better not say it, but I might. She's lashing out at everybody. Trump, Ben Shapiro, me. I can't even keep track. Could it be she's getting older? I don't know what the problem is. I just don't know. Of course, there's Tucker. I get that one.

That's been going on for a year or so, on and off. I mean, just because he hates me and my faith and my ancestry and all the rest, but he hates Christians and he goes on. You know the whole story there. It's just very weird, don't you think, folks? Very weird. Little old me. A boomer. Here's the other thing. Most of you don't spend time on the internet. You know, you might spend a little time, maybe you order Amazon, you want to read your favorite news site, that kind. There's some people there 24/7, Rich. They're there all day long, are they not? All day long. And they try to determine who the influencers are. They're very powerful through things called ratios and how many views there are and so forth and so on. Here's the problem. The whole world isn't on the internet. There are other means of communications. Great radio. Radio is an example. Television, network TV is an example. Cable TV is an example. Print media is another example. And of course, yes, the internet is an example. But some people who have failed at TV, failed at radio, failed at being comics, or whatever it is. You can get a microphone, pretty much. That's all you need, not much. And do a podcast. Now, there are great podcasts. We do a simultaneous podcast, and we have our Liberty's Voice podcast. A lot of our affiliates have great podcasts, too, so I'm all for it. Don't get me wrong, please. That's not what I'm saying. But for some people, that's all they have. And so they try to build that up, which is great. But unfortunately, the business plan now is, in order to get as many viewers as you can, and to sustain that day after day, you've got to be as outrageous, racist, bigoted, anti-Christian, anti-Jew, you name it, as you possibly can. Why? Because you don't care who's listening. You don't care who your audience is. You don't care if it's tribesmen in some mountain village in Pakistan. In fact, that seems to be the focus audience now. Some of these people have their statements being played by Iranian state-run TV, by Qatari state-run media, by Putin's media, Pakistan's media, and in China, that's the big one with all the people there. And so that's now the focus. I get this question all the time from you folks. How did so-and-so change? It's money. Remember what Rush used to say? Follow the money. Now, some of them become believers in these sort of extremist and radical ideologies. No question about that. Follow the money. Somebody you thought you knew, you don't know anymore. Now, the great thing about radio, the great thing about talk radio specifically, and our fantastic affiliates with their platforms and so forth and so on, that's not the business model. To be the biggest nut job possible. That's not the business model. Why? Because we know from research, you, the people in the radio audience, and especially in the talk audience, and especially in the conservative talk audience, you're smarter than the average bear. You. And again, that's why Rush said to me, always treat your audience with respect. There are also some rules when it comes to radio, like TV, about the language that you use. There's certain words you do not use. And you know what? That's a good thing. That's a really good thing. They're dropping F-bombs everywhere on the podcaster world and other words that I can't stand. And on the internet, words I don't even want to tell you the first initial or letter. I'm not going to do it. But it would make you blush. So, if you're going to own a radio station or radio stations, if you're going to manage a radio station or radio stations, if you're going to be a host on a radio station or radio stations,

0: there are some requirements. You're simply not free to do truly grotesque things. You are free, and I'm thankful for this, to share your opinion, your viewpoint, your faith, your policy objectives, to have a debate, to have a discussion. I mean, it's a wide range of things you can do. Really free speech. And conservative talk radio here, that's a big deal. But these are private enterprises. And they have licenses with the government. And neither the private enterprise nor these government regulations allow you to do certain things that are appalling. Not so in the other medium. Not so in the other medium. There's much more substance in talk radio. Much more substance. There are many more things that are discussed other than gossip, character assassination, and things of that sort. I am proud of terrestrial radio. Proud of it. I am proud of the people who own these stations. I am proud of the people who run these stations. And I am proud of my fellow hosts who are on these stations, providing something substantive without being grotesque and vile, something your children can listen to. Nothing makes me prouder than when somebody comes up to me, and I get it 3-4 times a week, and tells me, when I was a kid and I was in the car, and my dad or my mom or both had you on WABC or WLS or WBAP or whatever the station was. And I learned from you. I'm very honored by a gentleman who posted, somebody sent it to me. I got to track down his name and thank him. He's the director of Fox's Digital Politics, Mr. Producer. And he got on there today because somebody sent me this link. And he said, when I was young, I listened to Mark Levin in the car. It motivated me to go to law school. It then motivated me to get into media. And it encouraged me. And now he's got this position. I don't even know who he is. I'll have to find out. I don't think down the road you're going to have many people say, you know, I was really motivated when I was listening to Megyn Kelly dropping F-bombs every other second. Or Piers Morgan platforming defenders of Hamas. Or Tucker Carlson trashing Christians. I don't think you're going to hear a lot of people say, I was very motivated by that. At least not the people that we would want to be around, right? I don't think so. So I am very proud of this format. I'm very proud of the people who are involved in it. I'm very proud of the ownership, the management. I'm on over 400 stations. And I can vouch for every single one of them. And I know every single station I'm on. I'll be right back.
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0: 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Roberts traffic, 5 and 35 after, mornings and afternoons.
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3: 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And make the most generous gift you possibly can. Hagee Ministries is doing the Lord's work. Let's make sure they keep doing it.
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0: exciting to have our friends Chapter with us. Very exciting. Because I know they can help so many of you. I mean, tens of thousands of you. If you're turning 65 or you're older, then I know you're like me and you're getting bombarded with Medicare spam. And it's not just in the fall. It's annoying. It's confusing. Mailers, robocalls, ads, they'll target you everywhere you watch and listen. They'll claim different things. What we need going through this process is real, honest help from someone who's knowledgeable, right? That's why you need to call Chapter. Chapter. My friends at Chapter cut through the confusion and simplify the process. And you want to get a head start on this. That's the best way to get this under control and get the best plan you possibly can with Chapter. They want to make this stage of your life less stressful, starting with a Medicare plan that actually fits your needs. Now, what do they mean by that? They mean that covers your doctors, covers specialists, covers the prescriptions you need, all uniquely your medical care. What are the best ones in the whole country? You shouldn't wait until fall to find out this information. You shouldn't wait until the fall. You should find out now. Now, maybe some of you are saying, I already had somebody help me. Well, get a second opinion. 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Maybe you already have them. 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All right. We are back. President Trump at the Lincoln Memorial reflecting pool yesterday. An ABC reporter, with this war going on, how come you're focused on this? Because this is a remarkable man that can focus on many things, and he's trying to improve our nation's capital. Because he loves the country, and he wants to show it off. Cut to go.
1: Mr. President, you are here against the backdrop of the war in Iran. Why focus on all these projects right now?
2: You know why? Because I want to keep our country beautiful and safe. Beautiful also. Disgusting place. It was Washington Monument, the Lincoln Memorial, and we had a terrible disgust. I don't know, you probably don't see dirt, but I do. And you walk down

0: And if you were to walk down, they'll tell you better than anybody. They had to take 11 or 12 truckloads of garbage out of that lake, out of that water, and it sat there for years like that. And that's not what our country's about. Our country's about beauty, cleanliness, safety, great people, not a filthy capital.
1: What is the status?
0: Such a stupid question you ask. We're fixing up the reflecting pond to the Lincoln Memorial, the Washington Monument, and you say, why are you fixing it up? Because you can understand dirt maybe better than I can, but I don't allow it. This is one of the worst reporters. She's with ABC Fake News, and she's a horror show. She's saying, why would you bother fixing this up? Why would I bother taking 11 or 12 truckloads of filth out of the water in front of the Lincoln Monument? That's what made our country great. Beauty made our country. People made our country great. A question like that is a disgrace to our country.
2: It really is a disgrace. Here he is trying to do a million things at once. The guy is full of energy. Whether it's foreign policy, domestic policy, or whether it's the beauty of our nation's capital and the safety of our nation's capital. Look at what he's done. And look at what he wants to do. Whether it's the ballroom, the reflecting pond, the Jefferson Memorial, the Washington Memorial, the Lincoln Memorial. I mean, what's to complain about? They complain about everything, the media and the left. They're crazy. And he's right. He wants things to look nice. He wants things so when you're in Washington, you feel good and you're safe. Isn't that a positive thing? Now, here's the deal. If it were the New Deal and the Depression, and it was Franklin Roosevelt, and he was spending tens of billions of dollars in today's dollars, hundreds and hundreds of billions of dollars, for people to paint murals, for people to wash the monuments, for people to build new monuments, for people to expand the White House to have a ballroom and so forth. Hey, isn't that great? Because that's what he did, things like that. That's great. Put people to work, did all these things. Here you have Donald Trump who's trying, in many cases, through the private sector with private funds, but nonetheless, who's trying to keep up the Capitol and the Capitol grounds and so forth and so. What's he supposed to do? Roll up into a ball in the corner because of what's going on in Iran or what's going on in some other part of the world? No! We're going to miss this man when he's gone. I'm telling you that right now. We're going to miss this man, which is why I defend him against the woke right, the Marxists, and the Islamists. Again, we can have disagreements that are legitimate, that are civil, that don't seek to undermine him and stab him in the back. He deserved.
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0: word. I'm Lisa Lucera, Fox News. No response yet from Iran on the latest peace proposal from the U.S.
1: They have no military. They have not a lot left. We'll see what happens.
0: President Trump, just moments ago as he departed for Virginia, he said he's expecting a response from Iran soon.
2: Iran's foreign minister is saying that the Iranians will not bow to U.S. pressure as the U.S. continues to enforce its military blockade on Iranian ports.
0: Fox's Aisha Hosni at the White House. This comes as U.S. Central Command says the U.S. has disabled a total of four Iranian tankers in and around the Strait of Hormuz. On the three-day ceasefire between Russia and Ukraine, the president said he'd like a longer-term peace deal.
1: It's the worst thing since World War II in terms of life. 45,000 young soldiers every month. It's crazy.
0: Part of the deal also calls for an exchange of prisoners, something Ukraine's President Zelensky said shaped his decision on the ceasefire. Virginia's Supreme Court rules its voter-approved redistricting plan violated the state constitution.
3: Virginia State Supreme Court found Democratic lawmakers violated the state's demand that they take two votes in two separate sessions of the General Assembly before submitting a constitutional amendment to voters. They say that was not done in this case. The justices wrote, the violation irreparably undermines the integrity of the resulting referendum vote and renders it null and void. Virginia had redrawn their congressional map, so Democrats were favored in four additional seats, bringing the total of left-leaning seats in the state to 10, leaving Republicans just one. Without those seats in the redistricting wars, Republicans are left with a much higher advantage.
0: Fox's Jessica Rosenthal, U.S. Customs and Border Protection has canceled the visas of more than two dozen people, including some who worked in the Disney Cruise Line ship, amid allegations they possessed or had viewed images of child sexual abuse. 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
0: A rough election for the sitting leader of Great Britain as partial results from local elections in England show big losses.
16: Prime Minister Keir Starmer refuses to resign.
17: I was elected to meet those challenges, and I'm not going to walk away from those challenges.
16: His governing Labour Party taking it on the chin from voters.
17: Well, they've sent a message that the change that we promised isn't being delivered in a way they can feel.
16: The gains going to the hard right party Reform UK, the Prime Minister's popularity plummeting since he was elected less than 2 years ago, voters growing impatient for economic growth and dramatic change after 14 years of Conservative government. CJ Papa, Fox News.
0: A key online learning system used by thousands of schools and universities is back after a cyber attack knocked it offline, creating havoc as students prepare for final exams. A cybersecurity threat analyst says a hacking group called Shiny Hunters claimed responsibility for breaching Canvas. Nearly 9,000 schools were affected, with billions of private messages and other records accessed. World Cup ticket prices continue to skyrocket.
18: Top-tier seats triple the cost. Previously $10,990, now $32,970. Congress is taking note. Two Democrats from New Jersey wrote FIFA President Gianni Infantino Thursday and accused soccer's governing body of opaque pricing, shifting rules, and potentially deceptive practices. Infantino has argued low-priced tickets benefit scalpers, yet on transactions made through FIFA's resale ticket exchange, FIFA gets 15% of every deal from both the buyer and the seller. World Cup kicks off on Fox TV June 11th.
0: Fox's Jared Max. The NFL and its Referees Association have agreed to a new 7-year collective bargaining agreement that avoids a potential work stoppage and use of replacement officials. I'm Lisa Lucera. This is Fox News.

0: ceasing in the firing because we
1: Well, you should ask that of the Iranians. Don't ask me. We didn't fire. They fired on us. My point is, if you fire at a U.S. Navy ship, what are we supposed to do? Say, oh, there's a ceasefire. We're not going to shoot down your drone. That's a stupid question. That's a stupid position to take. Of course we fired back at them. They were shooting at us. That's what I would expect to do. Only stupid countries don't shoot back when you're shot at. And we're not a stupid country.
2: That's right, and neither is Israel. So when Hezbollah shoots missiles into Israel, and Israel responds, that's a smart country responding, right, Mr. Producer? It's the way it goes. So I think that's a great point. Great point. Kamala Harris keeps demonstrating what a moron she is. And thank God she's not president, but she wants to be president. She plans to run again. And I have to be honest with you, folks, any of these Democrats, if they ever become president, we're going to have a dire, dire situation. And there will be a robust fight for the nomination, I assume. And once that person's nominated, we will support them. And we may have agreements and disagreements in the lead up to that process. But that's what makes it fun, isn't it? That's what makes it interesting. And that is what focuses our attention and our understanding of what these candidates stand for and who they are. But I mentioned Kamala Harris, and she was at an event yesterday respecting the Iran war. It's hardly a war, to be perfectly honest with you. It's a military operation on hold. Cut five, go.
3: This war in Iran, which the American people do not want, which was not authorized.
2: You know what else the American people do not want? Nuclear weapons flying into our country. And you see, for the propagandists and the demagogues, they can drop these lines. It's much harder to defend this president, what he's doing, not because of what he's doing, but because of the nature of the debate. Now, what am I talking about? The nature of the debate. You have to have people understand that we are threatened by the potential for nuclear weapons when they are being told by the media and the Democrats and the isolationist buffoons and the others that there's no threat whatsoever, that this was a war of choice. It's an illegal war. It should never have happened. So people have to process all of this. And so they're processing all of that with the possibility of no military action. So, you know, I'm not for military action. I mean, did we really need it? What do you have to do? Blow Chicago off the face of the earth in order to demonstrate we needed it? And then everybody will say, hey, what happened? We need a commission. Yeah. Didn't we see this in 9/11? Those of us who are old enough to remember. Do we actually have to be hit or blackmailed in order to understand that it's a threat? For some people, the answer is yes. Well, you know what? They're suicidal. We don't have to be. And the Democrat Party is suicidal. The Democrat Party hates this country. Hates it. And so do the suicidal isolationists. They hate the country. And they're making it clear and clearer by the day. Go ahead.
3: It should not have been initiated. He talked about obliterating, and then he said, oh, he did. It's all just...
2: I mean, you know what's the problem with politics is today? It's performative, most of it. You don't get real statesmen up there. Gone are the days of sort of the Lincoln-Douglas debates. Gone are the days of the truly intelligent, substantive, articulate individual who wants to be president or a senator, a congressman. There's some, but there's not enough, obviously. Really appalling. We get this. We get this instead. Would you? Yeah. The clapping seals in the audience. That's pretty much what we get. And look, I've got one after another, these Democrats, these commentators, all pretty much saying the same thing, one nastier than the next. Now listen to this. We have a guy, Adam Homaway, Democrat, New Jersey House candidate. I don't know what's happening in New Jersey. Yes, I do, actually. You've got a very significant Islamist population now in New Jersey. Congratulations.

0: With Jonathan Levine, good guy, good reporter, at the Washington Free Beacon today. So this Humaways asked a very specific question about jihad. And this guy is a Democrat. They're all Democrats, you understand. Cut nine, go.
1: There were questions that came to light this week in a Politico article regarding your association or your affiliation with the Blind Sheik. Just to start with a couple of questions, and I'd like you to talk about it too, but do you repudiate and condemn the Blind Sheik and his actions and the seditious conspiracy that led to his conviction, first of all? And secondly, do you condemn jihad and religious extremism? We have a problem with religious extremism on both the left and the right in this country right now. And do you condemn religious extremism, and specifically in this case, jihad?
2: Obviously, you know, any extremism on any kind is bad. You know, I have spent my life really saving lives rather than taking them. So clearly, I've shown, you know, I've served this country in uniform. I've taken care of hundreds of troops and soldiers. I've served this community. I was a responder in 9/11. So clearly my actions speak for themselves. And I'm against all war and all violence. I mean, that's really what I've been saying since day one, healthcare, not bombs. I've seen the horrors of war. And so, yes, I condemn all extremism and all violence of any kind.
0: But that wasn't the question. Does he condemn jihad? He wouldn't specifically say it. Does he? Is that a tough question? Does he repudiate and condemn the Blind Sheik? And it's what he was asked, and his actions, and the seditious conspiracy that led to his conviction. Do you condemn jihad? Do you? And he has this association, according to Politico, as Levine mentioned, with the Blind Sheik, who ordered the effort to blow up the Twin Towers before the second attack on the Twin Towers. These are the kinds of candidates that are out there now in the Democrat Party, from Maine to Michigan to New Jersey and everywhere between and around. It's disgusting. We'll be right back.
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0: here with our buddy Sebastian Gorka. Dr. Gorka, how are you, my friend?
1: It's been far too long, my friend. God bless you. God bless you. And thank you for what you said in the prior segment about the imbecilic, the dollar store, neo-Buchananite isolationist morons. Thank you.
0: It is incredible, is it not, Seb? It's just awful. And they claim to be MAGA, and the president has excommunicated them.
1: They never had anything to do with MAGA. They hate MAGA. They're frauds. They're clickbait prostitutes. And we are well rid of them.
0: Yeah, I'm with you, brother. They're still hanging around like a bad rash, if you get my drift. And by the way, folks, Seb and his wife and me and my wife, we're all good friends. As a matter of fact, when I had my injury, this man lent me, I don't even know what that machine is called, but it was very, very helpful for my recovery on my tendon. I want to thank you. What is that thing called?
1: It's just a water-chilling device. We had the same injury, and it saved me because it just chills your leg down so badly that you don't feel the pain.
0: Right. And do you limp at all, or are you doing okay?
1: I don't limp, but by the end of the day, I'm sore, but it's okay. It's a small price to pay.
0: Well, something very important has happened, needs to get more attention. The United States counterterrorism strategy signed by the president, and you're one of the principals really involved in

0: Just explain to the public what happened here.
1: Basically, 26 years of my life has been poured into a 16-page document that my team and I witnessed the president sign in the Oval Office this week. We are back in the business of counterterrorism. The president will brook no compromise. It's unclassified. Any one of your listeners can read it right now by going to whitehouse.gov and the national security page. We have got three main threat groups we're dealing with. Number one, the cartels the president has designated as foreign terrorist organizations. Secondly, the global jihadists like Al-Qaeda and like ISIS. And a third are the radical, violent, left-wing extremists like Antifa, the radically pro-transgender left-wing individuals who killed people like our friend Charlie Kirk and the anarchists. And let me just give you two metrics that the mainstream media will never mention. As of our first counterterrorism operation, 11 days into the administration, today I can tell you, likewise unclassified, outside of Operation Epic Fury, outside of Midnight Hammer, thanks to the president's decisiveness, we have killed 823 jihadists around the world. Wow. And because hostages also fall under my directorate in the National Security Council, without paying a dollar in ransom, 106 American hostages have been brought back home. Wow. In the last 15 months. That's the power of President Trump and his leadership.
0: That is incredible. Absolutely incredible. Let me ask you this question. I'm not sure if it's covered by this document. What about groups like CARE or other groups that are out of the closet, these Islamist jihadi type groups? Where does that fall?
1: So it does fall under this document, and we are mapping right now any organization in the United States that is linked to the global jihadi movement, that is linked to foreign malign actors. When you have thousands of people protesting across America on the streets of Manhattan, on the quads of Columbia, saying from the river to the sea, bring the Antifada home, and all of their placards are printed exactly

0: the United States that is linked to the global jihadi movement, that is linked to foreign aligned actors, when you have thousands of people protesting across America on the streets of Manhattan, on the quads of Columbia, saying from the river to the sea, bring the Antifada home, and all of their placards are printed exactly the same as are their t-shirts. You know that's not an accident. We are going to follow the money trail, and let me be explicit here. This is a team effort under the incredible leadership of Homeland Security Advisor, my colleague Stephen Miller in the White House. Under the incredible leadership of the Treasury Department of Scott Bessent, we are following the money trail. We are mapping the Hydra. And if you think you're going to get away scot-free by being associated with these entities on U.S. soil, you've got another thing coming.
1: Here's what I know. You are a great patriot, and you mean everything you say. And Miller, who I've known forever, he's a great patriot. And he means everything he says, too. And we are so fortunate to have you both. I'm very proud of you guys, really, for what you're doing. Because I know you take a lot of heat, and I hope you're not threatened too much. But I know what you're doing is so crucially important. And I can tell you, I'm being honest with you, Seb, it's easy to sleep at night knowing guys like you are in there doing what you're doing. It just is. It's like living in Florida funny. When the governor's DeSantis. You go, okay, I can go to sleep and I don't have to worry about it.
0: It's funny. When the president announced me, I think I was like the 15th or 16th person he announced on Truth Social back in November or December. The most often texts, you know, the congratulatory texts were either, congratulations, Seb, that you're coming back into the White House to run counterterrorism. And the other one was, I feel so much safer now. So
1: it's true.
0: Yeah, we are back in the business of counterterrorism, Mark. We are stacking the bad guys like cordwood.
1: This is so important, and I couldn't be prouder of you, too. Now, your national security, I know you have your area of expertise and work and so forth, but I look at this Iran situation, and I look at the people who, these isolationists, but also the left and so forth. I mean, this is the biggest perpetrator of terrorism around the world. And they're look, if they don't have nukes, you know, right in their backyard, they're certainly going to get them. Same with the enriched uranium and so forth. The arguments against doing what the president is doing are so lame. They're so outrageous, don't you think?
0: Yeah. They're non-existent. I mean, think about it. It pains me to say this, but this should have been done 47 years ago. In fact, it should have been done immediately after the Beirut barracks bombing, when hundreds of Marines, and also, let's not forget the French who were killed in Beirut, when hundreds of our warfighters are murdered, and the fact that the great Ronald Reagan did nothing, this is a festering wound that should have been dealt with decades ago, and it takes a man of the fortitude of President Trump to do something. Not only that, to your point, listen to what Marco Rubio just said. So you think the Straits of Hormuz is an issue now? What about when they put nuclear-tipped points on those missiles? Everybody forgot they launched two missiles against Diego Garcia. Of course, we intercepted them, but one of them flew almost 3,000 kilometers. So you think it's a problem now with this regime? We will not countenance an Islamo-fascist dictatorship that calls us the great Satan and calls for our destruction every Friday from the pulpit. We will not permit them to acquire the nuclear devices they can use against us. It's just common sense. It's non-ideology. It's not neoconservatism. It is common sense, my friend.
1: So before you leave, what do we take from the United States counterterrorism strategy? What should the public take from this?
0: Well, look, let me add one more thing. As a victim of this, not to the extent of the president or the likes of Tulsi Gabbard or others, we are also ripping politics out of national security. We will not allow the FBI, the intelligence community, to target Catholics or, you know, parents at school board meetings. We are here to deal with the threat and to crush it.
1: Well, God bless you, brother. Have a great weekend. And we all got to get together one of these years. That would be nice.
0: Let's do it.
1: All right, brother. Take care. We'll be right back. folks, history is unfolding right before our eyes. President of the United States has delivered an incredible, consequential first year, restoring strength at our borders, rebuilding American confidence, and putting this country back on a path of common sense and constitutional principles. I believe our system was never meant to rest on one leader. It depends on millions of informed, engaged citizens who are willing to stand up for faith, family, and freedom. There's more work to be done, and that's where we come in. I want you to join AMAC, the Association of Mature American Citizens. 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
1: By the way, I will be on Hannity tonight. Hello, Hannity tonight. Not sure what time I'll be on, so watch the whole thing, 9 p.m. Eastern time. A lot of people are going to communist China next week from Fox, as the president's taking his flight over there to meet with Xi. And we'll see how that goes and how that goes with everybody. And so I'll be on Hannity tonight. I will be on Life, Liberty, and Levin Saturday night, here from the great old United States of America. And same with Sunday night. Busy, busy, busy. By the way, our last Liberty's Voice had an enormous reaction, enormous response from you. Remember, on Rumble and YouTube, you can watch it. You can watch part of it. I think you're going to like it. I think it's important. I'm trying to do important programming, entertaining and intriguing and interesting. But we're trying to do something differently that's done on podcasting. We're not going to sit there and just start talking about this one and that one said that like you're in fifth grade. I've got to do enough of that on the internet, and I don't like it at all. At all. And I certainly don't like it anywhere else. But just like tonight and every day on this program and the Fox program on Liberty's Voice, try to do something special and different but substantive and interesting, again, so we're not wasting your time. There's no reason for you to come here if your time is being wasted, or go anywhere if your time is being wasted for that matter. And I'm very, very much aware of that. President of the United States today in the Rose Garden with Angel and Gold Star Moms. And every time I see something like this, it's very harrowing. It's very, very upsetting for what these people are going through. You know, it's terrible to have a son or a daughter murdered or killed. Cut 12, go.
2: This afternoon, we're also joined by some of the most extraordinary mothers our nation has ever produced, our cherished Gold Star Moms. These are Gold Star Moms. These mothers raised up children so selfless and so devoted that they volunteered to wear the uniform of our nation and laid down their lives for all of us. One of those mothers is Janice Chance. Janice? Where's Janice? Thank you. Thank you, Janice. Hi, you look great. That's a beautiful hat. Thank you, Janice. Who lost her son, Marine Captain Jesse Melton. And I heard he was an outstanding. They give me lists and they tell me about people. You know, they said that Jesse was outstanding, Janice. They have the word outstanding.
1: I know, as a matter of fact, personally, how this touches him. Inside, it upsets him a lot. A lot. Cut 13, go.
2: But I want to thank every single mother here this afternoon and all across our nation for your work every single day. America's moms are raising the future of our country, the most important. You have the most, we don't call it a job because when you love it, it's not a job, but let's for this purpose, you have the most important job there is in America or any place else, and you're doing an incredible job. I just want to wish you all a very happy Mother's Day. We're going to have a great Mother's Day, and for those mothers that lost their child, many of whom are with us today, the Angel Moms and others, Gold Star Moms, we love you especially. We love you maybe even the most.
1: What a beautiful thing to say. What a beautiful event. And this is who Donald Trump is. They try and paint him as something that he's not. That's who he is. That's who he is. And I just want you to know that. That's one of the reasons he doesn't like war. Nobody likes war, of course. It's one of the reasons why he saw what was happening to the people in Iran. It touched him deeply. He got very upset about it. I don't mean in a way where he's not able to conduct himself. I mean, he's upset about it.

0: And that's the kind of guy he is. The British have had about enough of their quisling prime minister. This guy, Keir Starmer, he is a leftist, he's a socialist. He got elected with a strong showing from the Islamists. And his party in local elections got blown out last night. Blown out. 87% of the victories were of the Reform Party and other parties. Absolutely blown out. And that's a good thing. He needs to be defeated and defeated quickly. But he won't resign. Back there, you know, they have... They encourage these party leaders who become prime minister to leave if it looks like they're taking down the party, so the party has an opportunity to rebuild behind somebody else. This guy's not leaving. There haven't been a ton of calls for it, but there have been some calls for it. So Farage's party, the Reform Party, dominated these midterm elections, taking seats from the left and the right. Here's this pathetic Prime Minister Starmer, cut 18, go.
1: I'm not going to walk away and plunge the country into chaos. We were elected to deal with these challenges, and that's what we will do.
2: Has Ed Miliband asked you to set out a timetable for your departure?
1: Well, I think Ed Miliband has dealt with this and made absolutely clear that he supports me.
2: What do you say to those in your party that are really upset with you, they don't think you're getting it, and they're calling for your resignation?
1: I think it's very important that we don't sugarcoat these results, so I'm not going to do that. They are tough results, I accept that. They reflect voters who don't feel that their lives have changed enough or quickly enough, and that's been going on for a long time.
0: No, that's not what's going on, you jackass. You've destroyed your country. That's what's upsetting people. Not that you haven't changed fast enough, the Labour Party. It's that what you stand for and what you've done is you've collapsed the civil society over there. And the people are furious with it. As it's pointed out on Breitbart, who does excellent coverage here, a truly historic shift in British politics has taken place where the national political question is no longer left or right. Brexit pioneer Nigel Farage said that his Reform Party surged in early results in what has been called the midterm elections. And by the way, the leader of the Tory party is a fantastic woman. It's a black woman. She's absolutely fantastic. The first British-wide local election results trickled in overnight and will continue to do so as they were watching them. History's been made. The leader of an elected government in the UK has lost their seat at election. This has never happened before. Now, you have to understand, these leaders, they run, they're members of parliament, first and foremost. They're chosen as leaders of their party, but they're members of parliament. What they're saying is Starmer lost his seat. Now, he's still going to be there because he's a leader, but he literally lost his actual seat. It's never happened before. Well, there have been plenty of shock losses over the years, they write, with cabinet ministers and prominent party people having their seats cut out from under them. Party leaders and heads of government, such as the prime minister, the first minister of the home nations, tend to have rock-solid seats. They make sure that they're really loaded, you know, with members of their party. Not so for Labour's Eluned Morgan. Until now, the first minister of Wales... We went under Wales' very forgiving additional member electoral system, couldn't find a seat. So not Starmer, I apologize, the number two. Her constituency and six seats up for grabs handed out proportionally. The Nationalist Plaid got three on 35% of the vote. Reform got two with 25% of the vote. The Conservatives got the last seat with 16% of the vote. Labour, which has dominated Wales is very left, for over a century, couldn't even make it into the top three with just 7%. 7%. Margaret

0: comments after receiving the news was many things, but it didn't necessarily come across as gracious. Perhaps it is the paternalistic attitude towards voters. She complained that today's politics rewards noise over truth. Of course, the lefties are always truth and everybody else is always noise, right? Presumably implying she is the purveyor of truth and her enemies of noise, of course. Now, this pushed Labor to these punishing results nationwide. The remains of the Conservative Party crowed about a comeback earlier this morning after retaking their longtime flagship Westminster Council. But as the day goes on, this optimism feels less convincing. Well, I have a slightly different view of the Tory Party under the leadership of their current leader. I think she's outstanding as well. Kemi Badenoch. K-E-M-I Badenoch. She, to me, not that I'm an expert, but more and more I'm listening to her and reading about her as Thatcher-like. Thatcher-like. The Reform Party leader said, that would be Farage, think about it, half the shadow cabinet represent Essex seats. The leader, Kemi Badenoch, represents Northwest Essex in the House of Commons. We've just taken control of Essex County Council. We've literally wiped out the Conservative Party in Essex, and the leader would not even hold her seat. That reform can now threaten the leader of the Conservative Party in her own parliamentary seat and across her own county shows how far the party has come. But as I said, I'm a big fan of hers as well. I'm a big fan of Farage, too, by the way. I just hope somehow they can figure out how to ensure that the Labor Party and the Liberal Party, which is hanging out there, can't win. That's the key. I'll be right back.
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0: one conclusion, America.
1: What?
0: Back when the U.S. Treasury recently reported the government has $6 trillion in assets, and that's it. It's got $47 trillion in liabilities, plus another $300 trillion in unfunded obligations. That's called insolvency. Insolvency. We're paying over $1 trillion a year now, more than the defense budget on interest. And that doesn't even include the $300 trillion. So by definition, we got a big damn problem. And since 2021, gold prices, the trajectory has been up, and they've tracked, gold has, with U.S. debt almost perfectly. So that means people understand, people in the know. As the debt gets bigger and bigger and bigger, they diversify and they accumulate gold and silver as part of the diversification process. Fact number two, in 2025, global gold demand crossed 5,000 tons for the first time in history. Investment demand jumped 84%. Mine production rose just 1%. That's called supply and demand. There's much more demand than there is supply. And when governments print their way through insolvency, because that's all they do, the value of paper money goes down. And often real assets go up. Now that's why people call monetary gold. First of all, they've been in the business 26 years, not a fly by night. 50,000 clients. 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We are best friends. They're big supporters of the State of Israel. 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And in a world drowning in compromise and confusion, our ministry, that ministry, one ministry, is still preaching the uncompromised word of God without apology. And that's Hagee Ministries. Every day they blast the full gospel across the planet, powerful radio and television broadcast. They're reaching the next generation where they live. Rock-solid Christian education. That's right. All kinds of wonderful programs. A website loaded with biblical truth, a daily e-devotional that feeds the soul of believers everywhere. This is the real thing, straight from the Bible, straight from the heart of Pastors John and Matt Hagee, two fantastic human beings. But none of it happens by accident. It takes resources. It takes you. Please, please stick.

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We must keep this work going through our children and our grandchildren. 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And please make the most generous tax-deductible gift you possibly can. It's for a great cause. They do so many wonderful things. They really do. Hagee Ministries is doing the Lord's work. Let's make sure they can keep it up. Let's make sure they can keep it up. These are great people. We know them personally. We've spent time with them. We've traveled with them. We've prayed with them. We've gone to the Western Wall with them. We've gone to their church. We've met here in the Washington area. These are good people, and they're doing great things. These are great people who are doing great things. Again, JHM for John Hagee Ministries, jhm.org/levin, Levin, jhm.org/Levin. Now's a perfect time to jump in, ladies and gentlemen. Perfect time. We've got a lot more going on in the last hour, including a wonderful guest, and including your phone calls, if we can get to those, and I want to get to those. And our guest is Mike Rogers. He's running for the Senate in Michigan. This is a crucial seat now. He's a crucial candidate that needs to win, because the Democrats are about to nominate a jihadi, an individual who embraces Hamas, an Islamist. That's right, a radical. And he wants to be a senator. And the only thing standing between him and the U.S. Senate is Mike Rogers. So we will have Mike Rogers on the program. At least he's scheduled to be on the program in the next 20 minutes or so. And I definitely want you to hear from him. He's a very good guy. He'd be a very good senator. He'd certainly be a hell of a lot better than this jihadi, that's for sure. Yeah, let's see here. Wow. Why'd you put cut 19 in here, Mr. Producer? You want me to cause trouble, is that it? Mr. Producer has put together all these clips where Megyn Kelly loves me, where Tucker Carlson loves me, where all these people love me, but I'm going to give you a break today, folks. It's a beautiful Friday. We've got Mother's Day coming up Friday, excuse me, Sunday. So we're not going to waste our time with that or them. We'll be right back.

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7: Longer than 3 days. I'm Lee Silicera, Fox News. President Trump talking about the ceasefire announced this afternoon between Russia and Ukraine.
8: We have a little period of time where they're not going to be killing people. That's very good.
7: The three-day pause begins May 9th and runs through May 11th to coincide with Victory Day, when Russia marks the defeat of Germany in World War II. Yesterday, Special Envoy Steve Witkoff and Jared Kushner met with Ukraine's top negotiator in Miami. On Iran, the president said he expects a response from them on a long-term ceasefire soon as the U.S. and Tehran exchange fire.
9: On Thursday, three U.S. Navy destroyers faced nonstop incoming fire from Iranian drones and missiles as they sailed 500 miles through the Persian Gulf and the Strait of Hormuz. In response, the U.S. military struck a port on Iran's Keshem Island and military targets in Bandar Abbas, crucial to Iran's oil export economy, and Iran's Bandar Kargan naval checkpoint in Manab.
7: Fox's Jennifer Griffin in Washington. Still, the president says the ceasefire remains in effect. The CDC says it's monitoring and responding to an outbreak of a potentially deadly virus linked to rodents, saying the risk to the general public remains extremely low.
10: 17 Americans remain aboard this Dutch cruise ship at the center of a deadly hantavirus outbreak. Its operator says all on board are symptom-free and estimated to arrive early Sunday in the Canary Islands to board flights home.
7: Fox's Jonathan Sarri. A Utah judge has ruled cameras will be allowed in the courtroom for the trial of Tyler Robinson, the man accused of killing Charlie Kirk while he spoke on a college campus last September. Robinson's attorneys argue potential jurors could be biased by news reports and online comments that depict him as unremorseful based on how he looks and acts in court. 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
11: Neil McDonough portrays Jesus. Stacey Keach, Sean Astin, Michael York, and Kristen Bell provide the voices for some of Jesus' notable followers. A listening experience that will provide hope, comfort, and understanding of the greatest story ever told, The Life